0: Pelosi. Stand-up comic Carlos Mencia facing 12 felony charges for failing to report or pay taxes on more than $8 million in earnings. L.A. County Attorney Nathan Hochman says Mencia owes more than $300,000 in state taxes. 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
0: The Supreme Court sides with a Texas man challenging a law banning drug users from owning firearms.
5: The Supreme Court rules unanimously. Ali Daniel Hamani's Second Amendment gun rights were violated by a federal law banning gun possession by illegal drug users. The ruling does not invalidate the law, but says it's too broad, allowing occasional drug users in with addicts or people who are currently intoxicated. Hamani was indicted after federal agents found a 9mm pistol and marijuana during a search of his home in Texas in 2022. He told them he used marijuana about every other day. The law is usually used in cases involving other charges. Defense attorneys say sometimes prosecutors throw it in there as leverage. It was the only charge brought against Hamani. President Biden's son Hunter was convicted under that law 2 years ago and pardoned by his father before sentencing. Chris Foster, Fox News.
0: The death of a teenager who was taking a horse-drawn carriage ride with his family in New York Central Park has led to renewed calls to ban the rides. The accident happened yesterday when the horse bolted from its driver. The teen's father says his son jumped from the carriage to help his mother after she fell out. The city council plans to hold a hearing on the matter next month. Gas prices have moderated from recent highs, but you're still paying more than you did a year ago.
6: AAA's national average for a gallon of regular gasoline has dropped below $4 to $3.99, about 50 cents below the average from a month ago. Prices are still about 25% higher than this time last year. AAA says despite these higher prices, slightly more people are expected to drive at least 50 miles from home for Independence Day weekend than last year. AAA says filling up the tank for a road trip is still cheaper than purchasing flights for many travelers, especially families with kids.
0: Fox's Jenny Casola on Wall Street. Stocks rose, erasing much of yesterday's losses. The Dow adds 72, the Nasdaq up 496, S&P plus 80. Markets are closed tomorrow for Juneteenth. I'm Lee Silasera. This is Fox News.
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8: Low pressure system off to our north, and that's dragging a cold front across Appalachia. So we'll be getting some rain and thunderstorms all night, and some of that rain could be heavy. We have a flood watch in effect. We'll be in the low 60s and a little bit gusty. For Friday, we're expecting more showers and thunderstorms till about noon. They should taper off after that. Low 70s on the high. We're back sunshine on Saturday and Sunday, mid 70s to about 80. I'm meteorologist Steve Hamilton from the Cole Chevy Body Shop Weather Center.

0: back, and Mark Levin here. Our number, 877-381-3811, 877-381-3811. I promised to go to the calls, and that's exactly what we're going to do. Pub, Portland, Oregon, the great. That's not right. Can we get the correct call letters there, please? Go right ahead.
1: Yeah, Mark, long-time listener, first-time caller.
0: Thank you.
1: I have a quick question for you. You know, we see what President Trump is doing. If you were president, what would the situation look like? What would you be doing in this situation? Because
0: I've already said what I would have done, which is I would not have had a ceasefire for 2 weeks. And I also would have armed, I mean, if my military is telling me we have some targets left, it'll take about 2 weeks to take them out, I'd take them out. I would also do what Reagan did under the Reagan Doctrine. I would have been training and arming Iranians. Some experts say we can't do that. We don't know how to do that, but we certainly knew how to do it in the 1980s under Bill Casey and under Secretary Weinberger and under President Reagan. So I would have done that. But here's the thing about a question like that. You see what the call letter is, Mr. Producer? Here's what I would have done with a situation like that. I would have said, this is what I want to do. I would have called in the best generals I could. You're asking me, I'm not a general, but I know what policies were followed in the past, and I'd want to have it laid out for me. The president said the goal was never regime change. He said that a few days ago. Okay, fine, now we have this situation. For me, the goal would be regime change because it's the only way to guarantee no nukes, no uranium, no ballistic missiles, no terrorism.
2: Got it.
0: That was a Nazi who called in, ladies and gentlemen. I'm sorry. We had to drop him. We had to drop him. Very clever. But he couldn't answer what I said. Raymond, Savannah, Georgia, the great WTKS. Go. And by the way, that's KUFO. Go ahead.
3: Time caller. Because
0: I can't hear you.
3: Extremely important.
0: I can't understand you, sir.
3: Analogy.
0: Okay. I can't understand.
3: Hello?
0: Yes, go ahead.
3: Okay. The reason I'm calling is because I have an analogy that you might find interesting.
0: Okay.
3: Iran is like a cancer. Okay? And we attacked that cancer, and we were going pretty well. Basically stage one, if you want to put it that way.
0: Mm-hmm.
3: What this deal does is say, okay, we have control of the cancer, but the cancer is going to eventually reach stage three and stage four. You got to kill the cancer. If you leave the cancer in the body, and if you know anybody that has had cancer, they might go into remission, but that cancer comes back. We got to get rid of the cancer. We can't be messing around with this.
0: Okay, I think that's a good analogy.
3: Yeah,
0: I think that's a very good analogy, Raymond. All right, you take care of yourself. Thank you. All right, let's trace back that number. We're not going to let that guy get away with it, okay? Already done. Thank you. These hit-and-run Nazis, they're not going to get away with it. And I'm not going to allow them to get away with it. Jeffrey, and by the way, why is this a Jew thing? The president went to war for our country. For our country. To protect us from nuclear weapons. For 47 years, Iran has been killing Americans, trying to assassinate our president and his daughter, funding Hezbollah that killed Marines, that killed sailors and others in Saudi Arabia. I mean, I can go on and on and on. Why is this a Jew thing for the Nazis? I don't understand it. I really don't. Because Israel's fighting side by side with us against a common enemy? Okay. What's wrong with that? When you have NATO countries that aren't fighting side by side with us and helping us? Sick. Jeffrey, Tallahassee, Florida, the great WFLA. Go right ahead, please.
4: First of all, on behalf of your listeners, I want to apologize for that man who called. He's obviously a very sick person, Mark. Mark, I've got a bunch of foster dogs too, and
0: oh, wonderful.
4: You know, they pretty much keep themselves.

is here. Now, broadcasting from the underground command post, deep in the bowels of a hidden bunker, somewhere under the brick and steel of a nondescript building, we've once again made contact with our leader, Mark Levin.

0: animals together, but once in a while, if one of them gets out of hand, I, the alpha dog, has to get in there and make the correction on that particular dog. And when the correction is done, I don't turn around and give them a treat.
1: Mm.
0: Now, the fact that we have had this battle with Iran for over all these years, and we are going to take the frozen assets that we have the ability to acquire for ourselves to pay back the hardworking Israelis and Americans.
1: And us, they hit our, they cost us billions of dollars in damage too.
0: Yes, we need to be reimbursed. The fact that we're not is just, I sit here astounded, but I'm a man that's had to live through the Vietnam War too, and it is sad to see. And I want to tell you, listen to your wife, pace yourself. If we lose you, we lose a spokesman and analysis of what's going on in America. Listen to your wife, pace yourself, buddy. Thank you so much.
1: Very kind. Thank you, Jeffrey. Some people love me, some hate me. I don't know why they hate me. They just hate me because of my views and who I am. I can't fix that, and I'm not going to fix it. But those of you who are so loyal and so wonderful and have been for years, it's a special bond between us. This is something these podcasters will never understand with their bots and their foreign viewers and the rest of them. It's something they can never understand. Because they disrespect their audience, they play their audience, they try and fearmonger their audience. I just lay it out, folks. It's that simple. I treat you the way I wanted to be treated when I used to listen to talk radio as a young guy. And I was attracted to smart hosts, to interesting hosts, and to hosts that told us, you know, what they really thought, the truth. They weren't just doing a party line. I can tell you right now, if you listen to other shows that are playing right now, they're doing the party line. If the party line is right, I'll do the party line, but not because it's the party line. I had one guy post on the internet today, really a sick little guy with very few followers. Have I ever criticized Israel? Now, you've listened to me. I have strongly criticized their judicial system. I even wrote about it. I have strongly criticized their left-wing media. I have strongly criticized some of their political parties, and I've criticized their electoral process. I've done all those things. Why does that now make me okay? I call them as I see them. But I also know the difference between good and evil. I know the difference between democracy and terrorism. I know the difference between a nation that will fight to the last man and woman to save their people and a government that will slaughter their people 50,000 in a weekend. I know the difference. Let's go to Luke. Troy, Montana, Sirius XM Satellite. Luke, how are you, sir?
2: Hey, I'm doing good, Mark Levin. I wanted to apologize to you for that disgusting comment that guy made. That's totally not right.
1: Well, first of all, let me say thank you. And you don't have to apologize for anything. And the prior caller, too. I love you guys. You're great. Look, there's one in every crowd. So there you go.
2: Yes, I love you too, Mark. I'm a big fan of yours. I'm a big fan of Netanyahu, Israel. I support Israel. I support Trump. I'm a big fan of all that stuff.
1: You must be a neocon warmonger.
2: Right?
1: Right in the middle of Montana. Go ahead. I'm listening.
2: Yes. No, I wanted to let you know that I don't feel right about the Iranian deal. I think it's a sham. I think Trump and Netanyahu should go in, bomb the hell out of that place, turn around and head home, and turn that place into a stone age and be done with that. Because, like you said, they're just going to turn around and we're going to go back to square number one and we're going to redo this all over again.
1: It's a matter of time, and our kids are going to have to do it if we don't resolve this. I'm being quite honest, and I'm very worried about it. We have four kids. We have two grandkids. I'm very, very worried about it.
2: Yes. Well, anyways, Mark, take care. God bless you. You stay strong, my brother. I love Israel, Trump, and I'm a huge supporter of you.
1: Thank you, Luke. Thank you. That's Montana, folks. Appreciate it. Let's go to Dave. I'm going right down the line. Newark, New Jersey, the great WABC. Dave, how are you, sir?
3: I'm fine, Mark, and it's such a pleasure speaking to you. You are the man.
1: Thank you.
3: Mark, I listen to you all the time, and I know you're not happy with

0: what President Trump, the deal he's made. But what I don't hear anywhere is anyone criticizing the Democrat Party for not supporting
1: him. Oh, man, I don't know.
0: Almost
1: seriously, I'm not trying to criticize. Do you listen every day or no? Mm-hmm.
0: Yes, sir, I do.
1: I've been trashing the hell out of the Democrats here and on Fox, I think. Don't you, Mr. Producer? Tell me the truth. You think so? I think so. But anyway, go right ahead.
0: If I missed it, I missed it, but I do listen every day. I mean, I heard the Democrat Party say they were going to charge President Trump with war crimes.
1: Okay, I've said that they're aiding and abetting the enemy. I said that their broadcasts and their comments are being used by the enemy on Iranian TV. I attacked their efforts at the War Powers Act to try and obstruct the president with an unconstitutional act, and they didn't have the votes, so it was performative and it was problematic. I said if the Democrats were in power, the enemy would already have a nuclear weapon. And I said other things, too. What do you want me to say?
0: My bad. No, I really listen. Maybe I missed those things.
1: It's okay.
0: I didn't hear any of it today.
1: Well, today, that's true. I didn't. I was doing other things. That's okay.
0: No. You can't do it every day. But this poor guy, I mean, he's trying to fight these evil mullahs, and they know what the Democrats are saying, and they know that the...
1: Look, the president has, just so you know, I know enough that he has a very good perspective, and he has actually read a lot about other presidents, including McKinley and Roosevelt, Reagan, Lincoln, Washington. He's very familiar with all of them. And let me just tell you this. Nobody had a tougher time than Abraham Lincoln. Nobody. Where the country was falling apart, where the casualties were massive every single battle, where he had copperheads in the North that were basically promoting the Confederate position and demanding that he find an off-ramp, demanding, let the country break apart, let slavery exist in the South. When he was going into re-election, the second election, he was way behind. He pulled his generals together, U.S. Grant, Sherman. He said, we need some victories here. We need some victories here. We're going to lose this whole thing. Then you had the Battle of Atlanta and the Battle of Georgia generally. Sherman basically saved the presidency. It's a man who lost family members during the war. It's a man who had a very depressed wife during the war. He was very depressed and upset. So I'm just pointing out to you, you're right. Every president has massive challenges. This one has more than most. But we can look at history for some solace and to see that turned out the right way. And we have an obligation as citizens. This is about us. This is our country. We elect a president, but in the end, it's we the people, we the sovereign. And we need to let everybody know where we stand, what we think, and hope that our comments aren't used as sabotage, because mine certainly aren't. The president knows that. He texted me twice last night. He texted me twice the day before. We go back and forth. And it's intended to be helpful. That doesn't mean he'll agree with me or that I'll agree with him. I do agree with him 95% of the time. But that's the way it goes. All right, my friend, great call. We've had a lot of great calls, as a matter of fact. We'll keep it up. We'll be right back.
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0: Hezbollah tonight launched an attack against Israeli forces and effectively incinerated four Israeli soldiers. And I assume Israel will hit back very, very hard. Now, it's important that we take the measure of how people react here, not because we have a wet finger in the air to see where the wind's blowing, but let's see who supports good and who supports evil. Let's see. No MOU, no final agreement. Let me just write this for the whole world on the internet. No MOU or final agreement will change who these terrorists are. And that's a fact. That's just a fact. Time will tell. Terrible. All right. We'll continue with some calls here. I'm just trying to gather all the information. Let us go to John, Redwood City, California, the great KSFO. John, how are you, sir?
1: I'm doing great. I'm a longtime listener, and you're a

0: Ray of Sunshine, being trapped here
1: Thank you.
0: behind enemy lines.
1: Yeah, I bet.
0: I'm, calling. I support Israel. I think that they don't need to ask permission. I think it's better for them just to go in and annihilate Hezbollah right now, and beg for forgiveness later. And they got to worry about the
1: But
0: people of
1: look at
0: Israel.
1: the tongue lashing they're taking. It's just unbelievable to me.
0: Either way, and I
1: Now,
0: mean it's.
1: I just mentioned that four of their soldiers were effectively incinerated just now by an attack by Hezbollah. Now, what would we do? Didn't the president say you kill one soldier, we'll bomb the hell out of you? Didn't he say that?
0: Exactly.
1: Now, let's see how the reaction goes tonight.
0: Yeah, but I mean, he's up for re-election. I don't know when the dynamics of that is coming, but it's just like
1: October, I believe.
0: if he doesn't take action, he's going to be damned for it. If he takes action, he's going to be damned for it. So, I mean, my advice to him, the Prime Minister of Israel, is take action for the safety of the Israeli people. And, you don't need to ask the United States
1: Look, I don't know
0: permission.
1: what they're going to do, but I know him well enough to know they pissed off the wrong guy.
0: I mean, it's
1: He's a
0: the same.
1: battle-hardened combat veteran who was badly wounded. He lost his brother in the Battle of Entebbe to a sniper. Every one of these ministers and everybody, they have children in the IDF or the Mossad. The ambassador to the United States from Israel lost his eldest son in the first 3 weeks of the Battle of Gaza, because they were trying not to blow up a building, and so they were entering a building to find the terrorists, and the building was booby-trapped, and it collapsed on them. This is how it is to fight there. And no matter how many times it is said that they're trying to do it as humanely as possible, and this is really all for self-defense, they're not the ones that are just randomly shooting missiles into Lebanon. Now we have joined the chorus of the Europeans and the Arabs and the rest in condemning what every country would do, certainly us, in response to a terrorist group like this. And now we're talking about funding them. We have these debates sometimes that are so asinine when it really comes down to basic stuff, things that are black and white. I'll be right back. Folks, history is unfolding right before our eyes. The President of the United States has delivered an incredible, consequential first year, restoring strength at our borders, rebuilding American confidence, and putting this country back on a path of common sense and constitutional principles. 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

0: in, the voice the liberals want to silence. 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
1: Not just the liberals, the woke right neo-fascists. All right, there's some news to give you folks. This comes from the Jerusalem Post. And why do I go there? Because it's Israeli? No, it's actually a fairly liberal paper. But they're up on the news that's going on there that comes to our country much later. Machaba Khomeini, this is the Khomeini that's still alive. He put out a statement. He said that he eventually approved the Memorandum of Understanding based only on a series of promises from Iranian President Pezeshkian and the negotiating team. Khomeini said that Iran will not submit to the, quote, excessive demands, unquote, of the United States in future negotiations with the United States in a series of posts on X. Khomeini said that he eventually approved the Memorandum of Understanding based only on a series of promises from the Iranian president and the negotiating team. He said, quote, let me get this right. I, as a matter of principle, held a different view. However, out of the commitment that the esteemed president as the head of the Supreme National Security Council gave to me on his own behalf and on behalf of the other members regarding the safeguarding of the rights of the Iranian nation and the resistance front and his explicit acceptance of that responsibility, I granted my permission. That's a lot of weasel words to say he doesn't agree and that this guy is going to be the fall guy. Khomeini argued that it was the American president who, out of desperation, used all kinds of leverage to bring this about. And I quote, now the Iranian supreme leader then said that Iran would wait to see the deal's effects, but that it was evident that in-person negotiations did not constitute acceptance.

0: of the American position. Does this sound like a regime that feels like it's defeated? Now, it may be defeated militarily. It may have lost the top two or three tiers. But I keep explaining to people, they view their survival as Allah protecting them and as motivation to go on. The MOU was signed on Thursday by President Trump, actually digitally Sunday, and the president of Iran, Vice President Vance, and Iranian Parliamentary Speaker Mohammad Bagar Ghalibaf, digitally signed the agreement. This guy, Ghalibaf, is a mass murderer. I don't know why we're... I guess I'm just old school. Per the agreement, there will be a... it goes on, as you know. But I wanted you to know what the Supreme Leader had to say. He's not buying in on this. It's all a ruse in the end. The question is, what can we get out of it? Because it's the fact that there's going to be a deal, at least for now, is a done deal. Okay? The question is, what kind of deal? And if the Israelis do as I expect them to do, when four of their IDF soldiers were effectively incinerated by the enemy, by Hezbollah, you'll know very quickly. If the Israelis are criticized, if Netanyahu's attacked, that we're not serious about this, because you can't let these terrorists just roam as they do. I just read to you the rocket number yesterday. Yesterday. And the problem is this, to be perfectly honest with you, you incentivize them when you include them in item one of an MOU that there will be a permanent ceasefire, and that includes in Lebanon. And so you're telling Hezbollah, they're terrorists. Fire away, fire away, fire away. And then they fire away, and they saw our reaction. The reaction was to attack the Israelis and to attack the prime minister. Well, let's pretend they're not Israelis, they're not Jewish, it's not the prime minister. I have an idea. Let's pretend it's Rome and the Vatican, okay? Is that okay? No. All right, that one's not okay. Well, then let's pretend it's Washington, D.C. Is that okay? No, that's not okay. That's not okay either, okay? So why is it okay now? It's not. Not now, not ever. These are terrorists, for damn sake. While much of the world stays silent, the great pastor John Hagee, our dear, dear friend, his dear, dear family are friends with my family. We know these people. They are very, very special people. That's why I call Pastor Hagee my pastor. Obviously, I'm Jewish. I don't have a pastor, but he's our pastor, if you get my point. He's been a steadfast voice for Israel for decades in his important new book, God's Prophetic Clock. God's Prophetic Clock. He lays out the clear biblical timeline we're watching unfold right now. Very important. And this book tells you how Israel was reborn in a single day in 1948, just as the prophet said. Jerusalem reunited under Jewish control in 1967. Nations of the earth turning against the Jewish people. These are not random events, he points out. They are the signs from Scripture that we're approaching a critical hour. The clock is ticking, the dangers to Israel and to freedom are intensifying, and our children and grandchildren are counting us to understand what's happening. This incredible book, so important, from Hagee Ministries, will open your eyes and strengthen your faith. So please get a copy, you can get it immediately, at that's of God's Prophetic Clock. God's Prophetic Clock, you can get it tonight. At John Hagee Ministries, jhm.org/Levin, jhm.org/LEVIN. Or they have a direct line just for my audience, 855-694-9647, 855-694-9647, and tell them Mark Levin sent you. Everybody calling in, everybody listening, I want you to acquire this book. I'm quite serious. jhm.org/Levin. Or 855-694-9647. Let's keep rolling here. Let's go to Jake, Jersey City, New Jersey, the great WABC. Go right ahead, please.
1: Yeah, hey, Mark, what's up?
0: Well, I'm doing a little radio show. How are you?
1: Great. So I just want to make a couple points. My fourth point is, I think this whole thing that America is not letting Israel

0: on Beirut all has to do with J.D. Vance making Trump anti-Israel, because I don't think Trump really says these things privately. I think he wants Israel to take care of Lebanon. And I don't want you to say what you speak to Trump privately, but privately, do you know if he sounds like this, anti-Bibi and anti-Israel bombing Lebanon? Because I think it's all J.D. Vance.
1: Yeah, he's never done it to me personally. Nope.
0: Right. Also, did you see this?
1: I don't know who's behind it or anything like that. Thank you for your call, my friend. Walter, Pittsburgh, Pennsylvania, the great WJAS. How are you?
2: I'm fine, Mr. Levin. Thanks for taking the call.
1: You bet. Everybody's so polite. You can call me Mark. It's all right.
2: Thank you. I'm not sure if that $300 billion is Iranian money that is frozen right now.
1: Or that's not Iranian money. The frozen money's $24 billion, that's all. The $300 billion would be raised by Arab countries or any countries for that matter. We would help organize it and facilitate it. And that $300 billion, the terms of it are not clear at all in the WOU. As I understand, the vice president was saying you have to meet certain standards. I don't see that in the document, and now they're talking about certain side deals. I don't know. But that's an awful lot of money. I don't think they should get one plug nickel. That's just me.
2: Well, what I was thinking of that, but the $24 billion anyway, is we should free that up and use the beginnings of it going back to 1979 to pay for our hostages and for the Marines in Beirut. Well, pay back the hostages from 1979.
1: Ah, that's not a bad idea.
2: The Marines in Beirut and
1: and the families.
2: Have done, we take that money back until when it's gone, it's gone. And it's the same with the $300 billion.
1: I don't think we should be helping them facilitate or raise $300 billion. We're lifting all sanctions so that money can be raised. And not only that, according to the MOU, if there are any international arrangements via the UN or the IAEA and these other entities, we're supposed to help them have the restrictions lifted.
2: No, that's not going to happen.
1: Can you believe that? That's in there. That's in there.
2: Actually, I can believe it. That's the problem.
1: Yeah. All right, Walter. Appreciate you, man. Let's keep rolling here. We're going to head to Hiram in Reynolds, Georgia, Sirius XM Satellite. How are you?
3: I'm good, sir. Nice to speak with you.
1: You too.
3: I haven't been listening for very long.
1: Yeah.
3: I've learned a lot. I appreciate the stance that you take. I just think that Trump is the ultimate deal maker, and he's trying to build a coalition by a brilliant means of giving in and trying to make a deal, the ultimate deal maker, knowing that this deal will not be honored by the Iranians, therefore further giving it a chance for the Europeans, the European Union, and the Arabs to build a coalition to further isolate the Iranian regime.
1: All right.
3: That's just my thoughts. Your thoughts on that? I think he's a brilliant man. You know him. And like the other caller just said, that, you know, Trump is doing things, moving in ways we don't understand, like moving oil in the middle of the night. Nobody thought of it. He's doing it. Mm-hmm. And he may very well be taking the opportunity to recoup funds that the American people have lost in the past. And that's all I have to say.
1: May, and you may be right. I don't know. But I do agree with you giving him the benefit of the doubt. That I agree with. Thank you, sir. All right, we'll be right back.
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There's reading reports, an intensive operation by the Israeli military to evacuate the dead and injured soldiers right now as I speak. So I just want to ask the woke right onliners, I want to ask them, what would you do? I want to ask those, including our friends in the administration, what would you do? People say, oh, you have a right to defend yourself. But do they really? But they're going to regardless. This is a people in a region of the world that outlasted the Babylonians, the Persian Empire, the Roman Empire, even the Third Reich in Europe. All horrible, and that especially. I don't think Hezbollah is going to be able to take them out because they're not going to permit it. No matter what any politician says in this country, it doesn't matter. When you're fighting for your life and somebody's kid dies, these guys who are fighting and gals, they're coming out of the cafes, they're coming out of restaurants, they're working in hotels.

0: Some of them are lawyers. Most of them are not. Some of them are doctors. You know, they're construction workers. This is a citizen army they have over there. It's what they have. They have to. They only have 9.5 million people. And rather than talk the way some people talk about them, you need to think about every damn day they're under attack. Every single damn day. Just because they exist. Just think about that. Every single damn day. Of course they don't want the Iranians to get $300 billion. I just read you an article where they said they're going to give a fortune to Hezbollah. What is that? They just fought a war next to us, with us. If you missed out on gold in 2020, if you missed the rally in 2025, it's not too late if you listen very carefully to me. Right now, gold is sitting at about 20% of its all-time highs earlier this year. So you could buy it effectively. 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Doesn't cost anything. Check it out. I encourage you to do so. A lot of people have gotten it, and they've really appreciated it, and I want you to get it, too. All right, let's take some more calls here while we're at it. Let's go to Jerry, El Paso, Texas, one of my original affiliates, or one of my early affiliates, the great KTSM. Jerry, how are you?
1: Well, sir. Thank you.
0: Now, you're in El Paso, Texas. Now, imagine if terrorists were firing missiles at El Paso, Texas from Mexico. What would you do? Stand down?
1: I would gather all my guns, and me and my son would go down there and take them SOBs out.
0: Yeah, you're not going to sit still.
1: No.
0: All right. What did you call about? I'm sorry.
1: I have a legal question for you.
0: Yeah.
1: Since Tehran is going to pass this money on to Hezbollah, under Title 18 U.S. Code, Chapter 113B, Terrorism, Subchapter 233B, 9B, providing material support or resources to designated foreign terrorist organizations. And also...
0: Hold on now. The problem is it's not our money, that $300 billion. That's okay. Not our money. This is how they get around it. And the $24 billion, the president said, is actually their money. We've just been holding it back. And he said, we can't hold it forever. Well, of course we can. We're not required to give money back to a terrorist regime to use against us. But that said, the $300 billion we're going to help them raise or coordinate.

0: created or facilitated. And I'm sure a lot of these Arab countries are going to give it to them and so forth and so on. So it's that's not actually a, those are not actually our funds. But who cares? Why should they get anything? I thought we won and they lost.
1: It's still providing some material support to the enemy.
0: You know, I'm going to have to look at that. What'd you say, 1113?
1: Yeah, it's 1113 Bravo.
0: Okay.
1: Subchapters, two of them.
0: Yeah.
1: Two of them, subchapters, 2339 Bravo and 2339 Charlie. The second one is prohibitions against the financing of terrorism. And it, that one says knowing or unknowing, willing or unwilling.
0: And what section is that?
1: Title 18, U.S. Code.
0: Yeah. Yeah, yeah, but any particular section?
1: Well, it says here, chapter 113B.
0: Oh, okay, it's in that section. Okay, no, you made my job easy. We're going to take a look at that, you know, overnight. 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Great call from Jerry. All your calls have been great. 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
6: The case. I'm Lisa Lacerra, Fox News. Vice President J.D. Vance says if Iran signs off on the deal, most U.S. troops will withdraw.
7: What we're saying is that we will withdraw troops to the pre-conflict level, meaning we're not going to keep a couple of extra aircraft carrier groups over there. The Iranians don't want that. Frankly, we don't want that either.
6: The Memorandum of Understanding provides a way for Iran to get billions of dollars in assets that had been frozen, relief from sanctions and economic development. Senate Democratic leader Chuck Schumer slammed the agreement.
8: Everyone who bought Trump's book, The Art of the Deal, ought to ask him for a refund, because what Trump has done in Iran is the art of the disaster.
6: Vance is expected to travel to Switzerland for a formal signing ceremony. President Trump signed the agreement last night in France. Prosecutors are dismissing Arizona's fake elector case, but say the investigation is not over.
9: Arizona Attorney General Chris Mays dismissing the criminal case against allies of President Trump, including former Chief of Staff Mark Meadows and former New York City Mayor Rudy Giuliani, vowing to seek a new indictment. The defendants were charged with fraud and forgery, accused of conspiring to corrupt the 2020 presidential election result in Arizona by falsely claiming to be legitimate electors.
6: Fox's Christian Goodwin, a judge found prosecutors failed to present the original grand jury with the exact text of the law the defendants were accused of trying to break. The Obama Presidential Center opened today in Chicago, the former president saying the world becomes a more prosperous place.
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3: A legal setback for families suing UPS following a deadly cargo plane crash last fall.
4: Attorneys for UPS want to move lawsuits out of Jefferson Circuit Court in Louisville, Kentucky, to federal court in Atlanta, arguing it is the principal place of business for the delivery giant. Attorneys representing five families who lost loved ones say progress in the case is now stalled and claim the company is deeply tied to Louisville through its cargo sorting operations at Louisville International Airport, known as Worldport, and other Kentucky operations. UPS Flight 2976 crashed just after takeoff last November. Three pilots and 12 people on the ground were killed. A federal judge will decide where the cases are heard. CJ Papa, Fox News.
3: Prison time for a former UK border official and a retired Hong Kong police officer after they were convicted of spying on dissidents and critics of China in Britain. Authorities say the men posed as police or intelligence officers to conduct surveillance and gather information about Hong Kong dissidents and pro-democracy supporters. China's embassy in the UK has called the case a political farce intended to support anti-China forces who had fled to Britain. Illinois scrapping mandatory driver's tests for some older drivers.
5: The Illinois Secretary of State's office calling age-based driver's tests outdated, ending the mandatory road test for drivers between the ages of 79 and 86. Under the new law that takes effect July 1st, the age at which Illinois drivers must take a behind-the-wheel test is 87. Illinois is currently the only state that requires a road test based solely on a driver's age. We're told the change shifts focus to a person's ability to drive safely rather than their age. That Illinois seniors have consistently proven that they're among the safest drivers on the road.
3: Fox's Jeff Manasso. Wall Street, the Dow added 72, the Nasdaq up 496. I'm Lee Silasera. This is Fox News.
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7: Low pressure system off to our north, and that's dragging a cold front across Appalachia, so we'll be getting some rain and thunderstorms all night, and some of that rain could be heavy. We have a flood watch in effect. We'll be in the low 60s and a little bit gusty. For Friday, we're expecting more showers and thunderstorms till about noon. They should taper off after that. Low 70s on the high. We're back sunshine on Saturday and Sunday, mid-70s to about 80. I'm meteorologist Steve Hamilton from the Cole Chevy Body Shop Weather Center.
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1: Hello, America. 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Our number, 877-381-3811, 877-381-3811. Harry Enten, the data analyst over at the Constipated News Network. I thought you might find this interesting. I try to bring you some good news, too. Cut six. Go.
2: The meaning of the fourth, when we ask voters about this, what do most of them say at this point?
3: This, to me, is one of the most stunning divides that we have seen. You know, we're talking about polarization in politics. It even comes down to what you believe July 4th actually is. Like, what is July 4th?

0: meaning you celebrate America, friends and family time. Among Republicans, what do you see? You see the clear majority say it's a time to celebrate America, 65%. Among Democrats, however, the plurality disagree. Look at that. What do you see? Friends and family time at 42% versus just 24% who say that what it means most to them is to celebrate America. So even on the basic question of what July 4th means to you, we have Republicans on one end saying celebrate America, more of them say that, and Democrats on the other end say saying that it means more to them to have time with friends and family.
1: What do they say about the flag?
0: Yeah, okay, so what do they say about the flag? Even on the basic level of flag, look at this. Look at how we have an increasing polarization on this issue. We'll display the flag on July 4th, the American flag. Back in July of 2001, look at this. You had 68% of Republicans, 65% of Democrats saying that they would, in fact, display the flag on July 4th. You come over to this side of the screen, Republicans basically are where they were 25 years ago, right? 64%. But look at that Democratic percentage. Absolutely plummeting. Just 27% of Democrats say they will, in fact, display the flag on July 4th. Democrats and Republicans in different camps, even on the simple question of displaying the flag on July 4th, a polarization, a split that simply put did not exist a generation ago.
2: All right, listen to me. Let's hold on a second. It's not just a split between Democrats and Republicans. It's a split between people who love this country and don't. Only 27% of Democrats would fly the American flag. You know, I bet if we kept records about who volunteers to serve in the military, there will be brave and heroic Democrats, but I'll bet they're in the minority. I'll bet it splits about just like this flag. I'll bet the majority are Republicans. I really would. Again, it's not to dishonor Democrats who've served in the military. That's not my point. I'm not talking about you. Talking about your party. 27%. This is why when the Democrats talk about destroying the Constitution, the court, the Electoral College, they talk about opening the border, letting illegal immigrants in. Many of them are illegal immigrants. Or were. Go ahead.
1: About proud to be an American.
0: Okay, what about this idea? Are you proud to be an American? Extremely or very proud to be an American? Again, look at this divide, a growing divide on this question. Back in January of 2001, 90% of Republicans, 85% of Democrats. This was after a very contentious 2000 election, keep in mind, right, with George W. Bush coming into the White House. You come over to this side of the screen in 2026, look at this. Again, the Democratic percentage absolutely plummets to just 29% of Democrats say they're extremely or very proud to be an American. That Republican percentage, the exact same. 90 and 90. The Democratic percentage, what is that? That's basically a third of the level that it was just 25 years.
2: Okay, so 29% of Democrats say they're extremely or very proud to be an American. 29%. 90% of Republicans. As we've been talking about, the Democrat Party is the party of the reprobates. It's the party of the malcontents, the miscreants. It's the party of the Islamists. It's the party of the Marxists. And you got some people who are there who are very patriotic and so forth. I just don't think they realize what they're surrounded with. At least most of them don't. Or they feel an attachment to the party because their parents were Democrats. But other than that, there is absolutely no reason to be a Democrat today. 29% of Democrats are not patriotic. That's what that says. 29%. So they're leaders and they're congressmen. They elect Islamists. They elect Marxists. They elect people who want to destroy our constitutional construct. You know, early on when we were dealing with AOC and then later with Mondami, you would have people on TV, Republicans, who was talking about, you know, the base of the Democrat Party, the base, I said, it's not the base. It's the Democrat Party. The Democrat Party is this party. It's not just the base. And there you have it. It's not just the base. It's the Democrat Party. You know, it's upsetting, and I'm not going to play it, I don't think. Obama opens his new library. You couldn't tell.

0: It's a library. I don't even know what the hell it looks like. To me, it's incredibly ugly. And I don't mean to say that because he's a Democrat and it's Obama. I just think it's ugly. And this is going to be the headquarters for this Marxist movement now. Valerie Jarrett at the opening of the library. She's talking about a moment to recognize the original inhabitants of the land upon which we gathered today. Now, this is in Chicago. And we honor the Council of the Three Fires, the Okeechobee, the Ottawa, the whatever, and another one in here. We acknowledge them. Stolen land. Obama says the founders fell short. Slavery, white men, property. He has no conception of what was taking place, what took place. It's really one of the only governing systems that created a method to correct itself. And while slavery was taking place all over the world, including in Africa, and that's no excuse, and while the British kept shipping black slaves into this country, they set up a mechanism to deal with it. And then a civil war was fought because it wasn't completely dealt with. 700,000 casualties. There's not another country in the world that fought a civil war over slavery. Not one. And there's still slavery taking place in Africa, where black Muslims, terrorists, are enslaving and raping black Christians. You barely hear about that. I'm guessing they didn't bring that up at the Obama Presidential Library. Taking place in the Middle East in horrendous ways, taking place in Southeast Asia and Communist China in horrendous ways, in North Korea in horrendous ways. We can pick out the countries. We know what's going on. But we don't talk about any of that. Any of it. Obama says his values are American values, not Democrat values. I don't think they're American or Democrat. I'm just being honest. I think they're radical left. Radical left. Eric Holder, he speaks and he trashes the Supreme Court, trying to drive their negatives up so they can get support to destroy it. They probably already have support. If only 29% of Democrats are patriotic. You know, this is what kills me. This is the greatest country man has ever imagined, put into practice. There's not a better one on the face of the earth, no matter what. And to listen to the way these people talk about it. They know full well that people from all over the world, every color, every background, every creed, every religion, are seeking to come into this country. There's not another country. You might say Europe. No, Europe, the government's filled with a bunch of suckers. They're easy targets. People want welfare and so forth. No, you don't come to America. You're not supposed to anyway. That's not what draws people here. It's different. It's different. Yes, except to these people. Except to these people. We'll be right back.
1: Mark Levin.
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12: Why liberals hate this show, but listen anyway. They know they're probably wrong. Mark Levin is on the radio.
13: You know, folks, when the left writers on media write stuff, it's the most disingenuous crap you can possibly imagine. They just take words out of context, flip it there, stir the pot, want the eyes. Some of this new media is a disaster. Anyway, now for something completely different and very positive. Batya Unger Sargon, how are you, my friend?
14: Thank God, doing good. How are you?
13: Thank God. Let me look. Yep, I'm doing well, too. And you have a wonderful new book out. And I'm curious to know, first of all, I want you to share it with the audience. I'm curious to know the reaction right now, given all the hate that's spreading out there. But nonetheless, tell us about your book. We have it up there. It's called The Jews and the Left. It's really quite fascinating. Go right ahead.
14: Oh, yeah. Thank you so much. So the question that I get asked the most when I travel by Christians and conservatives and Republicans is, I am sure, a question you get asked a lot, too, which is people will look at me with like real pain in their eyes and say, but why are the Jews Democrats when the left has turned on them and we have their backs? It's something that I think a lot of people on the right really struggle to understand because they feel an affinity to Jews. And yet 2/3 of American Jews are Democrats. So I wanted to write a book that answered that question, why the Jews became Democrats, why they stick with the Democratic Party, even though it's turned on Jews and Jewish interests. And what I uncovered was, I think if I had to sum it up in one sentence, it's because most American Jews

0: or Democrats believe that Jews in America are an oppressed minority. But that is a complete misreading.
1: Wait a minute, seriously?
0: Of American Jewish history. Yeah.
1: Even today? Well, today more than ever, actually, what's going on in the streets. But that's no reason to be a Democrat. Go ahead. I'm very fascinated.
0: Yes. No. Well, so what I uncovered in my book was, you know, the first 300 years of American Jewish history was a country that absolutely refused to treat Jews even as a minority, let alone as oppressed. The founding fathers saw Jews as foundational partners in the creation of this great nation. They saw us as the living, breathing embodiment of the source material for the civilization they were trying to build, which is the Torah. They believe that our rights are imbued in us by our Creator, not a gift from the government. That was the whole premise of this nation. And they felt that they had a covenant with God to protect their Jewish neighbors. And that continues to today. This country has always seen Jews as an essential part of the fabric of what makes America exceptional. So that's what the book is about.
1: That is fascinating. And let me ask you this. The modern Democrat, who's the modern Jew who is a Democrat, anything like the Jews perhaps 50, 60 years ago who were Democrats?
0: You know, it's funny because there's definitely a generational divide. Here's the thing. Most American Jews, if you ask them, what makes you a Jew? What is your Jewish identity? They'll say that there's two main components to it. There's their liberalism, which they think is, you know, part of being Jewish. And there's Zionism. That is what it means to them to be an American Jew. And the tragedy in our era is that those two things are in conflict with each other. If you are on the left, you cannot be a Zionist today. They have utterly rejected Zionists. They have room for, you know, Islamists. They have room for, you know, Hamas, but not for Zionists. And so a lot of American Jews are in this position where they feel a real conflict now at the heart of their identity.
1: And Zionism is essentially, just for the audience, essentially is talking about the Jewish homeland, the Holy Land, Mount Zion, which was really at the center of Jerusalem, right?
0: It's an utterly minimal proposition. The planet Earth should contain one sovereign Jewish nation on our ancestral homeland. That's it. And by the way, the vast majority of Americans are Zionists. They're not so hot on Israel right now. They're not so sympathetic to Israel right now. But they do not believe what the left believes, which is that Israel shouldn't exist. That's Zionism. It's so obvious.
1: Well, let me ask you this. How do you persuade so many Jews who are Democrats to abandon that party? I mean, if the party's conduct today with the Islamists and even people like Bernie Sanders isn't turning off so many of them, what will?
0: It's a great question. I think a lot of it has to do with education and the class divide, which is what my other two books were about. If you go to university in America, you're very likely to come out with the woke mind virus, which says, you know, there's no right versus wrong. It throws out the basis of the Judeo-Christian civilization. It says there's only oppressor versus oppressed. And this gets so ingrained in you if you spend 4 years, 8 years, 12 years, as the majority of American Jews are college educated, 60%. Many have a graduate degree. You get really inculcated into this mind virus, and it's very hard to think your way out of it. And one of the essential components of that is that the right is evil and racist and fallen. And that is the problem here is that, but younger Jews, and this is really interesting and compelling to me, younger Jews who experience those encampments, they're more conservative than their parents, which is very interesting and exciting. I write in the book, I didn't write this book so that, you know, Jews would become Republicans. I wrote it because I wanted them to stop being loyal to a party that hates them and return their loyalty to the nation that gave us this unbelievable gift of equality since its inception.
1: Mm-hmm. Well, and we find, or do we find, that the more, quote-unquote, religious you are, or that is, more orthodox, I should say, the more likely

0: you are not to be a Democrat or to be Republican or nothing, right?
1: Yeah, 100%. Yeah. But in my community, I'm Orthodox, and in our community, there's no struggle with, you know, young anti-Zionists.
0: No, I don't think so. Now, you're modern Orthodox, I assume. Is that right, or am I wrong?
1: Yes.
0: Okay. Let me ask you this. I have a theory here, and maybe I'm not the only one, which is, and it certainly has exceptions, as they all do, but my question is, if people view Judaism as purely an ethnicity, that is Jews, less so a religion, an ethnicity, and yet if you're a Jew who believes that, yeah, it's an ethnicity and it's a faith and it's a religion, do the latter tend to be more Republican and the former tend to be more Democrat, or who knows?
1: I think so. You have these Muslim politicians like Zoran Mamdani, Abdul El Sayed in Michigan, and they will say, you know, we revere the Jewish faith. Yeah. We just have a problem with Israel, right?
0: Mm-hmm.
1: And the problem with that, of course, is that 80% of Jews worldwide are not necessarily people of faith. They're not religious. They're not Orthodox. And in fact, it was sort of an irony in the history of America that Jews would come here and they would be very precious to their Christian neighbors because of their faith, but they would become very quickly enamored of the freedom. And as you know, being an Orthodox Jew is quite a heavy lift. And
0: all right, I want you to hold on if you can. I want to take you over the break. This is fascinating to me. The book is The Jews and the Left. It's on Amazon.com. I strongly encourage you to get it, by Batya Unger Sargon. We'll be right back. 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
1: Welcome back, America. The book is The Jews on the Left. Why are so many Jews, left-wing, and Democrats, and Batya Unger Sargon breaks the vault with this knowledge about why is that the case? Let me ask you this. How has this book been received, given the atmosphere that's going on right now, which is not a very pleasant one?
2: Oh, man, I'm going to be really honest with you, okay?
1: Yeah.
2: So when it first came out, when I first submitted the manuscript, it was just when the podcasters on the far right started to turn on the Jews.
1: Mm-hmm.
2: And I thought to myself, I'm going to be a national laughingstock because I wrote this book about how the left turned on the Jews, and the most prominent voices turning on the Jews right now are on the far right. Mm-hmm. Now, in the intervening year, President Trump and every Republican who came on my show, every senator, congressman, member of the cabinet, influencer, journalist, pundit, said, actually, no, you can't be in the Republican Party. You can't be on the right if you're going to hate on the Jews. So you guys are out. And they kind of kicked them out. And it was an amazing thing to watch. And I keep telling this story to Jews. Like, on the left, they elevate the anti-Semites. And on the right, they marginalize them. I do have to say, this week has been really tough for me, as I'm sure it has been for you as well. You know, anyway, but so it, the people who have read it have really loved it, especially the history, because I go deep into how much love there was and continues to be for Jewish Americans from their Christian neighbors. Specifically, American Christians are the first population in human history to organize their religion around the protection of Jews rather than the persecution of Jews. So the people who that means something to have loved the book and written to me about how much it means to them. The Jewish left has pretty much ignored it. and then, of course, there are people who say that I'm just too naive or too credulous and all that, of course.
1: And you raise an interesting point, a good point, actually. It's thanks to really faithful Christians, evangelical Christians, and so forth, even this in this country, who are

0: supportive of the Jews, like a dear friend of mine, Pastor John Hagee, and there are many others, who believe in the tie between, you know, the Torah and the New Testament, that is the Old Testament, the New Testament for many people in the Bible. And he makes the point, look, there wouldn't be Jesus, there wouldn't be the apostles, but Jews. Mike Huckabee, who was a former pastor, makes the same point. And, of course, the founders made the same point, didn't they? Judeo-Christian belief systems combined with the Enlightenment and so forth. So these are people who are very, very supportive of Jews. And many of us, so the public knows Jews, we know this. And we are very appreciative and supportive of this. Wouldn't you say?
1: Yes. Yeah. Yeah. I mean, it's my grandfather was an Orthodox rabbi, and he always used to say, America is a wonderful country for the Jews. And I don't think he knew the deep history of it. But, you know, this is a guy who was born in Brooklyn, in Brownsville, in 1913. Mm-hmm. And always felt a guy who never was without a yarmulke, wore a black hat for his whole life, and just always felt the love of his neighbors. And I think that that is something that a lot of Democrats don't know and a lot of Jewish Democrats don't understand. And I do feel a little bit like many on the Jewish left have sided with the side that hates us against the side that will always have our backs. And that's why I wrote the book, because that's really intolerable to me. Like when you had the organized, you know, Jewish organizations like the ADL encounter this campus radicalism against Jews, and their response was, well, how come Jewish students aren't getting the trans treatment? We're also an oppressed minority. Why don't we get the special protections? And I was like, this is the exact opposite of what you should have said. The response should have been, A, it was never okay to treat anyone this way. It was not okay to treat white students this way. It was not okay to treat conservative students this way. It was not okay to treat Republican students this way. And we're not oppressed because this country never treated us like we were an other. We were always enmeshed in the fabric of American society. Every instance of anti-Semitism in America was met with a massive, overwhelming rejection by the American people, whether it was Leo Frank, whose judge got 100,000 letters from across the nation from Christians begging for clemency, or whether it was Henry Ford, who had to put his anti-Semitic newspaper to bed when he wanted to run for president because no one would vote for an anti-Semite, or whether it was the Klan firebombing synagogues and then the white South turning on the Klan because they couldn't stand to be associated with anti-Semitism. And I go through all of this in the book. Every instance of anti-Semitism in America was met with a radical rejection by American Christians.
0: Such a good book. The Jews and the Left. You don't have to be Jewish. It answers the question in a very comprehensive way. Why so many Democrats and liberals are Jewish? Let me ask you one more thing. You know, Norman Podhoretz wrote a book, and my wife has said this to me over the years, that for the liberal Jews, many of them, their party and their political preference is their faith. Now, that's probably not something, that's probably not unique. You've probably heard that before. What do you make of that?
1: It's a really good point. I mean, he wrote a book called Why Are Jews Liberals? And it's a funny book because it kind of just restates the question, right? Like, yes, they do treat Democratic Party politics like a religion, but the question is why? You know what I mean? Mm-hmm. Like, what makes them do that? And I think the answer has a lot more to do with socioeconomics today, a university education, the idea that oppression is currency on the left in the milieu that most Jews find themselves in, the highly credentialed New York Times reading urban centers. And so they sort of have rewritten American Jewish history as a history of oppression, when this is the exact opposite of the truth.
0: Mm-hmm. Well, very delightful talking to you. Wonderful book. I want to encourage people to get it, The Jews and the Left. You can go to Amazon.com and get it right now. Again, you don't have to be Jewish to read it. By Batya Ungar Sargon, podcaster too, as a matter of fact. And where can people find you?
1: I have a Substack, batya.us.com. I have a News Nation show every Saturday night at 7 p.m., obviously pre-recorded because of Shabbos, and then it airs again Sunday morning at 11.

0: I'm on Twitter, but I'm trying to spend less time on there because it's such a stressful, as you know.
1: I don't seem to be liked there for some reason, but you know, I don't give a damn either. All right. All right, my friend. You take care, and congratulations on a great book. And, folks, I encourage you to get it. All right. Take care now. It's a fascinating book. It really is. It answers your question. Many of you have asked me. And, by the way, I've asked myself. The Jews and the Left. Batya Ungar Sargon. You can get it at Amazon.com. I encourage you to grab a copy, and I think you'll really enjoy it. And you'll enjoy the history in there and other things in there. And also there's discussion about Christianity as well, as you heard her speaking just now. All right. I want to tell you about our friends at Pure Talk. We love our friends at Pure Talk. 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Not to bring it down, but we got this guy. I'm not going to do it. 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

0: We live in uncertain, chaotic times, as you know. But the Bible has been proven right about every major turning point in human history, hasn't it? The great pastor John Hagee, Hagee Ministries, he's got an urgent new book. 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All right, Mr. Producer. Give me a time here, sir. Okay, we woke up Mr. Producer. He's getting a steak sandwich or something. No, am I right or wrong? Can you send me the link again to the phone calls? Because I apparently have lost it. We have a new system. It's actually a great system, as far as I'm concerned, if you don't lose the link. All right? Okay, here we go. Got it. Thank you. All right, we'll take as many calls as we can. Let's go to Paul, Houston, Texas, on the Mark Levin app. We're going from the top down. People have been waiting a long time. I apologize. Go right ahead, Paul.
1: Yeah, hey, Mark. Good talking to you again. I don't know if you remember me from earlier last week.
0: Go right ahead, sure.
1: Said I wasn't happy with what I heard.
0: Mm-hmm. Now
1: when
0: what?
1: It first came out, this
0: now what
1: agreement.
0: Do you think?
1: Now, well, it's even worse.
0: Mm-hmm.
1: After you went, I heard you go through it last night, and I was so mad, I almost had to turn you off.
0: Ouch.
1: I mean, we this is surrender.

0: This is surrender. And
1: I hope they understand, and I don't think they do, how upset Americans are. This show really does have the pulse of America, given the size of the show. It reaches every corner of the country and beyond. And this is your Mr. and Mrs. Conservative.
0: Yeah.
1: And you're not happy with this.
0: But, Mark, Trump calls everybody fools that are disagreeing. He is not MAGA anymore. He is not America first. He's Trump first. He's ego.
1: All right, I'm not prepared to go there. Honestly, I'm not. Because I know he wants to do the right thing, and he does the right thing most of the time. I think almost all the time. But we can have our disagreement on this, I think, without pounding away. I appreciate your call. You know, on the woke right, the traitor Tucker Carlsons and others, they'll trash the president if they disagree with him. And he'll invite them back, by the way. He'll take them back. But I just don't operate that way. I don't operate that way. If I have something to say, I say it. I know he's got an incredibly difficult job. There's a lot of people who feel really, really upset about it. I'm very upset about it, what's going on right now. But I'm trying to do our best to communicate our views as succinctly as I can, and I'll continue to do that. As a matter of fact, if you watch my Life, Liberty, and Levin show this Saturday, it's probably the most, how can I put this, the angriest I've ever been in giving a monologue. I guarantee most of you are going to want to watch this. 8 p.m. on Saturday, Eastern Time. Set your DVR if you're not sure, or whatever recording device you use. 8 p.m. Eastern Time on Life, Liberty, and Levin on Fox. I encourage you to watch this, particularly if you're troubled by this or you want to learn more information about it. Let's go to Bill, Fort Worth, Texas, the great WBAP. Go right ahead, please.
2: Hello, my hero, Mark Levin. Good to talk with you again.
1: God bless you.
2: Yes, sir. Thank you. God bless you. And listen, what you say, I'm sitting here listening to you every chance I get in my car radio or wherever I can on TV. I'm telling you, I wish I was sitting in the chair beside you and nodding my head. Yes, you go, man. You go, man.
1: You're a good man. Thank you.
2: Anyway, I'm a former U.S. Army guy. Information specialist. I also was a former professional journalist. I was over in Germany, and I wrote a column one time about John Carlos at the wrong time. I'm a patriot. Long story short,
1: yes.
2: I don't know how in the world a guy named Obama got into the Oval Office. I call him a usurper. I don't even call him by the P word, unless it's something undesirable.
1: Well, look what he's even said. It's a lie. The man became president. He was a senator. He's led a dream life. He's become a multimillionaire. He's treated like a celebrity. America's been wonderful to him and his wife and his entire family. Only in America. Only in America. And he has absolutely no circumspect. Nothing. No appreciation for what his fellow man has done for him and with him. I find it disgusting, the things that they were saying and the people he brought up and what they were saying. It's very typical of the radical left in the Democrat Party, Bill.
2: Right. And, you know, the people, I'm Catholic, and I respect the Jews. I have a lot of Jewish friends, and I consider myself a completed Jew. That's what my wife tells me. But the bottom line is, how in the world can we get accountability from a guy like Obama? And, you know, they're trying to build this presidential, whatever you call it, building for him that is going to...
1: No, it's built.
2: ...hear all those, you know...
1: It's built, and it looks terrible, and I'm not saying that because I have a problem with it. I mean, the Clinton one looks okay, but this looks like a mess to me. All right, Bill, don't get mad at me. I got to move on, but do call again. We love having you, buddy, very much. Moshe, Lakewood, New Jersey, how are you?
3: I'm doing great, consistent Mark.
1: Well, thank you. Thank you.
3: I've been listening to you for quite a while already, and I'm a big supporter of the president. I'm also an Orthodox Jew. And it's very disturbing, this deal, to me. And I was thinking that I think the president has been surrounded by people who are afraid of

0: the midterm elections. They see the energy prices are not good. So they tried getting an off-ramp. Now, I think what they should do is take Iran's strategy of stalling and flip it on them, stall for the next 4 months.
1: That you and I are on the same page. I said the same thing. But here's the thing. You know what the American people hate? They hate when we go to war and we don't have a victory. And we can say it's a victory, but I mean a victory where they're defeated and they surrender. Thank you, Moshe. Thank you all. What a fantastic audience and great callers. 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We'll do this again tomorrow, I hope. 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
6: This is a Fox News alert. The trip put off. I'm Lisa Lacerra. The White House says Vice President J.D. Vance's trip to Switzerland to lead a new round of talks with Iran has been postponed due to what it calls logistical issues for negotiations meant to add details to an agreement signed by President Trump a day ago. The White House says plans for the technical talks have not been finalized, and the U.S. delegation has been prepared to depart at the first available opportunity. One of the conditions that Iran had agreed to, the U.S. keeping some troops in the region.
7: President Trump, when asked about the military footprint position in the region, he said that they will remain for now, and Central Command announcing that the U.S. military has lifted that blockade that would stop vessels coming and going from ports.
6: Fox's Alex Hogan in Tel Aviv. Iran had also agreed to open the Strait of Hormuz to allow oil to flow through. U.S. Southern Command says it launched another lethal strike on a ship operated by designated terrorist organizations transiting along known narco-trafficking routes in the eastern Pacific. Southcom says three male narco-terrorists were killed. No U.S. military members were harmed. Lawyers for the man accused of killing UnitedHealthcare CEO Brian Thompson and shifting their legal strategy again.
8: Attorneys for Luigi Mangione now say they will not pursue a psychiatric defense when a state jury hears evidence against him starting in September, with a federal trial set for a month later. The decision came ahead of a Thursday deadline for the defense to give prosecutors their evidence for an extreme emotional disturbance argument. A guilty verdict using that defense for manslaughter could mean up to 25 years in prison. A guilty verdict for murder could mean a life sentence.
6: Fox's Gernal Scott. Mangione has pled not guilty to federal and state counts in the shooting death of Thompson in December 2024. 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
11: That heat's going to be out there for one more day.
12: Temperatures being 30 degrees above average.
9: Put the power of over 100 meteorologists and the worldwide resources.

0: a one-year-old boy shot and killed by police during a shoplifting call at a Walmart in Mississippi this week is speaking out.
1: Belisaya Wiley says she's looking for accountability after police in Senatobia, Mississippi, responding to a theft call at a Walmart Sunday, opened fire on the suspect's car. The driver injured, a baby inside the car killed. Wiley describing the chaos from the passenger seat.
2: I raised my baby up trying to show them that he was in the car, so she was backing up and she hit a car.
1: Wiley saying police shot into the car on purpose. Police don't deny that, saying the driver of the car was charging toward officers as the shoplifting suspects tried to flee. The Mississippi Bureau of Investigation has taken over the case and promises transparency. Jeff Manasso, Fox News.
0: Mixed reactions after a data center expansion is approved for Southern Nevada.
3: The Clark County Commission voting in favor of the Switch Data Center project despite public opposition.
4: Data centers are destroying communities, driving climate change, consuming resources, and enriching tech billionaires.
3: Switch, a Las Vegas-based tech company, is looking to build a nearly 57,000-foot facility alongside existing data centers in Enterprise. The company's vice president of construction development, Stephen Roberts, says it will use renewable energy and won't waste water at excessive rates.
5: Our facility, in contrast, uses a closed-loop system, which does not consume water on a daily basis.
3: Commissioners who mainly focus on zoning did acknowledge the need for data center regulations. Kristen Goodwin, Fox News.
0: A man who claimed he and singer Sabrina Carpenter were part of a classified military program and needed to be together to save the world has been ordered to stay 100 yards away from her and her family and to not contact her for 5 years. William Applegate remains under criminal investigation. I'm Lisa Lacerra. This is Fox News.
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7: Low pressure system off to our north, and that's dragging a cold front across Appalachia, so we'll be getting some rain and thunderstorms all night, and some of that rain could be heavy. We have flood watch in effect. We'll be in the low 60s and a little bit gusty. For Friday, we're expecting more showers and thunderstorms till about noon. They should taper off after that. Low 70s on the high. We're back sunshine on Saturday and Sunday, mid-70s to about 80. I'm meteorologist Steve Hamilton from the Cole Chevy Body Shop Weather Center.
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9: All right. Welcome, everybody, back to the show. We're ready for action today, and there's a lot going on, especially in the city that I'm in. They are celebrating a championship for the first time in 53 years. The New York Knicks, 4 million expected to show up, and I think everybody plus, they're turning people away from the city. At least you can get on the parade route as the New York Knicks really shocked the world by winning a championship. They knew they were contenders. Actually, as a three seed, supposed to go deep, but not many people thought we'd see a playoff run, an epic run like that, and they've accepted an invitation to the White House. I think they're going to be the first NBA champion to go to the White House since Donald Trump's two terms, so that will be impressive. Charlie Hertz in the studio. Senator Tommy Tuberville is going to be here, and the senator wants to be the next governor of Alabama. We'll talk about that, so let's get to the big three.
10: Number three.
11: Take the random folks I met in Tennessee. I was standing outside an Arby's. Then they pointed me to a local barbecue place, and I ended up having one of the best meals of my life. That is the US I know. And I think that's what the World Cup is showing a lot of Europeans. The headlines will show you a country, but Americans will show you America.
9: Wow, World Cup mania, hot on and off the field. The world sees the real America and loves it. The players provide incredible drama, and England winning Wednesday 4-2 over Croatia as the U.S. gets set for Game 2 against Australia, which will not be easy. Could they be missing their best player? We'll discuss it.
10: Number two.
12: Well, I think we're going to continue to see those oil prices come down, and not just the futures prices. You're going to see the price that refineries are having to pay to get product in the door right now. Those prices are going to come down in the weeks and months ahead.
9: So the market's up.

0: 230 points, and oil barrel per oil is down under $4. The economy beginning to boom. The markets soar. Interest rates stay flat. All of this and how it relates to the midterms.
1: Number one.
2: It's a memorandum of understanding. If it doesn't get done in 60 days, that's all right. We go back to bombing. You know, I don't want to do that because it's so good. But we might have to because we're never going to let them have a nuclear weapon.
0: Well, there's more to it than that. Our Iran MOU, Memo of Understanding, not A-OK. We look at the 14 points that bring us to the 60-day window to get a comprehensive deal done with the terror state. We bring you every angle, and there's a lot. And basically, we say this. They say they're not going to get a nuclear weapon, but they've always said that. They even denied that they're trying to get a nuclear weapon. They are going to get the strait open. That's going to be good. We're going to stop our blockade. That's going to be easy. And then the hard stuff happens. What can we expect them to do now that they're able to sell their oil right away and we release banking restrictions? And Hezbollah has already been alerted, according to Reuters, that financing is coming their direction. What does Hezbollah do? They live to attack Israel, who is going to be told to get out of Lebanon, which is not going to happen. Charlie Hurt, Fox and Friends Weekend. Joe, we're getting this all in real time. The president signed it physically yesterday. It's going to be official today.
3: Right.
0: And we also know the vice president's going to be doing his, is going to be taking over for Caroline Leavitt today. He's going to be playing the role as press secretary. What do you think?
3: So this is a timeout for sure. And as you pointed out earlier this morning, it makes it very, very difficult, even more difficult than it was a week ago, for bombing to begin again, if that's what President Trump wants to do. But I think that the timeout kind of works to both the advantage of both sides. Obviously, you go through a lot of good arguments for why the timeout goes to the advantage of Iran. But obviously, President Trump also has real domestic issues that he's got to be concerned about. I think that the 60 days down the line, we'll be in the midst of at the very height of the midterm elections. Those are important. Donald Trump is a realist. He's always been a political realist. I think that after the election, if Iran is still behaving the way they were behaving before, I think that you're looking at a very different situation. President Trump has demonstrated one thing, and that is that he is willing to actually confront these people. Obviously, you bring up the issue of Lebanon and the Hezbollah, which has completely, obviously the civil war there is over, but they're basically, it's basically a civil war in Lebanon right now with Hezbollah versus the Lebanese government. If you're in favor of ending the forever wars, as I am, I think you're probably never going to end the forever wars as long as you have proxies like Hezbollah, Hamas, and the Houthis committing mass terror in places like Lebanon and firing on.
0: So here's what the president said to your point about, listen, if they start breaking the rules, here's what we'll do. Cut one.
2: It's a memorandum of understanding. If it doesn't get done in 60 days, that's all right. We go back to bombing. You know, I don't want to do that because it's so good. But we might have to because we're never going to let them have a nuclear weapon. But they've agreed not to, and you'll see that very clearly in the agreement.
0: So it's done by Steve Witkoff, Jared Kushner, and led really by the vice president. And I just feel as though the president of the United States gave away too much up front. The fact that they can sell oil right away at full market rates, something they haven't done in 20 years, and they don't deserve to do. There's one thing that's pretty consistent is they never lived up to anything they said, and the president does have credibility where no other president has. He's right. Willing to take the fight to them. But the other thing is the president came out and said something that really makes no sense, and he said this about a nuclear energy. Cut four.
2: Well, I've said to them always, I say, look, you have probably the third largest oil reserves in the world. What the hell do you need nuclear for? You need nuclear for some electricity. So I've always felt that way. So we've been pretty tough in that. You know, it is a little hard, though, when you say that somebody wants it, other people have it, other adjoining states have it, and you're not letting them have it for purposes of electricity and things like that. It's always a little tough. You have to use a little common sense.
0: Well, no. The common sense is you cannot

0: enrich uranium in country. UAE, Qatar, Kuwait, they don't enrich uranium in the country. They get it delivered in fuel rods and other things. That's a huge difference.
1: Yeah, and of course, let's not forget, I think that, you know, earlier, a couple of months ago, you actually had the administration offering Iran to provide them with electricity, nuclear electricity, that would not allow them to be refining their own uranium for domestic purposes. So what exactly he meant right there, I'm not really sure about that.
0: Right.
1: But people say, you know, try to compare this to the Obama thing, or they could try to compare it to Biden negotiations. I don't see any comparison whatsoever. And one of the big reasons for that is that, like you just said a second ago, you know, the reason we vote for the person that we like is because you have faith in that person. And I have infinitely more faith in President Trump to hold the line and represent America's interests than I do Joe Biden or Barack Obama. I honestly believe that Barack Obama and Joe Biden were gladly willing to sell out all of America's priorities. And there is a real tension here, obviously. You have American interests and the interests of the civilized world, but you also have domestic priorities that matter a lot to people. And if you can't convince the American people that this is a war that's worth paying $6 a gallon, then you've got
0: a
1: problem.
0: That's why in the end, winning is important. But there's no way, I think, that if he got to this point, he's going to bomb August.
1: Okay.
0: He's going to wait till after November.
1: No, you're exactly right about that. But think about this, Brian. Think about if, you know, this is the second midterm, you know, the midterms of the second term of a presidency. Those are bloodbaths for the party in power. Donald Trump is in the second midterm, the midterms of his second term. And it's not just a regular second term. It's a second term that happened 4 years later than most midterms. This should be a bloodbath, the likes of which we've never seen in politics. Yet Republicans are holding their own.
0: You see
1: right
0: the
1: now.
0: Economist story? The Economist story said Republicans are beginning to surge.
1: Yeah. There was no doubt in my mind at the beginning of this year that Republicans were going to lose the House and probably could lose the Senate. The map is a little bit favorable in the Senate, but in the House, it's going to be a wipeout. I wouldn't say that now. I wouldn't be surprised if we weren't looking at maybe even some modest gains. But my point is this. If Republicans come back after November and Donald Trump and his party is in stronger shape, Donald Trump has a free hand to do whatever he wants. It will be a complete confirmation of his leadership and of what he, you know, his agenda.
0: I just wish he personally did this negotiation. I know he can't do everything.
1: Because there's
0: no way that J.D. Vance, I just feel fundamentally he wasn't into it anyway. He made everybody, let everybody know that, leaked it out. However, it became abundantly clear. And, you know, he's like a lot of the podcasters out there who think that Donald Trump has no business going after Iran, even no, the case could be made for 47 years and seven other presidents that they've been a huge problem to America, and they take great pride in killing us or taking us hostage. So he decides to take it on. It's a very gutsy move. It ends up
1: in an election year.
0: Right.
1: No politician in history has ever done something this big in an election year because it's so complicated and there's no way to get it done. The Iraq War started when? 2003, not 2002, 2003. I'm not comparing that, you know, America's interest there to America's interest here. I think America's interest here is a lot more defined than Iraq War. But my point is that nobody ever engages in something this massive in an election year. And Donald Trump has the guts to do it. Why? Not because it's politically advantageous to him at all. It's the opposite. It's because he believes it was the right thing to do. And it'll still, and those beliefs will still be there after the election. And if Republicans win, or do much better than expected, then he's going to have an even stronger hand.
0: Yeah, I think he's doing it anyway. I bet you in November, when Iran starts funneling money to Hezbollah, when they start not living up to the deal, when they have the audacity to say what the parliamentary speaker said today, that we're going to come up with a program of fees for an international waterway, not going to happen. In November, it would be over. But Victor Davis Hanson...

0: who's a military historian, said this, cut 14.
1: It's going to be more difficult to ensure they're not giving money to the Hezbollah and the Houthis and Hamas. That's more murky, and we don't know what they're going to do in Lebanon. And then, of course, we don't know what's going on in Iran, because this is the first real air war. We don't have boots on the ground. We don't have embeds, but we will learn very shortly, and we're going to get an idea of just how much damage was done. I think it might have been $500 billion or more in the nuclear military industrial complex. The main denominator, though, that has to be ironclad is we have to react disproportionately any time they break the agreement.
0: Hard. That will be it.
2: Yeah.
0: But you just want to do it in a way that doesn't rock the economy, if the economy has everything to do with the president keeping the House and the Senate.
2: The idea of defunding Hezbollah and Hamas is like pie in the sky, brilliant, love it, would love to have that happen. But the reality of it is that that's going to be very difficult. And that was not what we were talking about at the beginning of this. What President Trump was talking about at the beginning of this was taking away their nuclear weapons and their ability to launch a nuclear strike. And he has done more to succeed at that effort than anything else. And you know, obviously, he's going to be watching. We'll spend months talking about UN the investigators trying to go in to deal with the nuclear dust and what happens to it, whether it gets downgraded or whether it gets removed. We're going to have all these conversations about all that stuff. But I think everybody can agree they have been removed significantly away from being able to develop a nuclear bomb right away.
0: Except for the pickaxe. Pickaxe has not been touched. They caved in the entrance, and that evidently is the gold standard in a granite mountain. And it just goes to show you, they keep lying and saying they never had plans for a nuclear weapon. You don't build a facility inside a mountain.
2: But you think
0: if he's waiting for a nuclear weapon?
2: You think come late November, if we have reliable intelligence that shows that they are trying to do something there, that President Trump doesn't come back and do something about it?
0: The question is, in 60 days, if they just give the Heisman to our negotiators, who I'm convinced we need a fresh set. To me, you can't have Henry Kissinger and his disciples. I don't care, the best negotiators ever. You can't do Ukraine, Gaza, and Iran. I mean, it's an impossible portfolio. You have to be able to get other people in there that have expertise in this area. So for me, personally, that's what I would love to see. Here's one thing in terms of politics, and I'll let you go, Charlie, and get ready for your weekend. Harry Enten on CNN talked about what you just brought up about what's going to happen in the midterms. Cut 34.
3: I think the warning sign is this. Democrats have an edge, but compared to what we see historically, it's really not that big of a lead. I mean, just take a look here. Okay, this is Congress National June polls, Dem leads, and this is NBC News, midterm years with the GOP press. Look at this. They're up by 5 points, but that's half the lead they had back in 2018 when it was 10 points, and less than half the lead they had back in 2006 with 11 points when Democrats took back the House in both of those years. And now the Democratic lead is on a single hand. 1, 2, 3, 4, 5 points. And it's this type of lead where you say, you know what, Democrats are ahead, but don't count your chickens just quite yet.
2: And, of course, all of this is happening with an economy that is, on paper, very robust. Robust despite what is going on in the Strait of Hormuz, despite what's going on with gas prices. You turn the gas prices around and you've got 3 or 4 months.
0: Yeah. If it's going in the right direction, it's already
2: It's already going in the right direction.
0: Charlie Hurd, who's on this weekend, do you know?
2: Rachel and Griff.
0: 8 hours.
2: Yeah, exactly. We are just putting together the greatest
0: six
2: show.
0: To 10.
2: And then, of course, yeah, 6 to 10. Every Yeah. No, yeah.
0: 6 a.m.
2: Yeah,
0: to
2: it's
0: 10.
2: 4 hours. Yeah.
0: 8 hours.
2: Yeah, you do 3 hours. Three hours. We just did 3 hours.
0: That's why I don't get paid. That's why I don't get paid. It's just too easy.
2: And we're going to have you. We'll have you promoing your show
0: right
2: on Sunday.
0: Well, I'll provide
2: that's the highest rated segment every single weekend.
0: Well, if I can talk World Cup, I'm coming on.
2: Yeah. And we're already all dressed, so you don't even need to do that.
0: I don't
2: that.
0: Even need to tell you that, but you should be saying
2: it. And I'm going to be with you tomorrow morning.
0: Right, as yourself. You're playing yourself
2: I'll
0: tomorrow.
2: Be myself.
0: Back in a moment.
4: Both sides. All

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1: You know, coming up next, we're going to have Senator Tommy Tuberville. He likes this deal. We talked a lot about the Iran deal. I'll talk about more than that. And the President of the United States has made it clear the one thing that he's got is a hammer. The one thing that George H.W., George W., Bill Clinton, Barack Obama, Joe Biden didn't have is any record of taking military action against Iran in any way, shape, or form. I mean, the Khobar Towers never ransomed. The Marine barracks were never answered. We could go over and over about the hostages that were taken and paid for. It was never really answered. You know, we blew up an oil refinery once. But the president did it with taking out Soleimani. The president did it with Midnight Hammer. The president did it with 3 weeks of war over this from February until March or April. So that's why he'll have the hammer. They start their antics up, which we know they will. It all comes back down. But rallying the rest of the world to put sanctions back on, that'll be the key, which will be tougher. But right now, the market's up over 300 points and oil is down. And I think the president sucks it up, takes a little criticism into the midterms.

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6: Hey, welcome back, everybody. I have a lot to talk about. There's a lot going on in Capitol Hill. Yesterday, the president thought, I thought we were going to get a new DNI, and Bill Pulte was going to be pulled, and they were going to get a quick vote on a DNI, and then get everything FISA passed and updated with more precautions and more safeguards in it. But the president announced overseas, I'm not doing it unless I get the America First Act passed. The Save America Act. So he told everyone, don't vote on my guy, my nominee. So that kind of blew up everything and caught Republicans by surprise. Maybe my next guest, too, Senator Tommy Tuberville, Armed Services Committee, and the senator is running for governor, got the Republican nomination, certainly to be the next governor of Alabama. Senator, welcome back. What happened yesterday?
7: Well, basically, President Trump wasn't going to let Republicans or Democrats control his agenda, and that's what's happening right now. Brian, on the Republican side, you know, we've got about 90% of the Republicans that are on President Trump's side. We got about 10% that they're going to side with the Democrats more than President Trump, and he's about had it. And he said, "Listen, you know, I'm running this show. I'm picking out the nominees. These are my people, and you can't go around me without doing things that I've asked you to do." And you know, he is bound and determined to get the Save America Act passed because it's probably the most important legislation in the last 25-30 years because of all the illegals in this country. So President Trump's fighting the back against the Republican Party because we're not getting anything done for him.
6: Well, a couple of things. I don't know what you're going to do because Murkowski, Collins, McConnell, and probably Tillis, I'm not sure where the other, they're not for it. So if you can't get Republicans, how are you going to get Democrats to get you to 60?
7: Well, you're not going to do it. And again, John Thune's between a rock and a hard place. If you want to be a leader, now you got to lead. Now you got to make tough decisions. Do you bring those people into your office and say, listen, you want to be chairman of a committee? Fine. You vote for this. If you don't, we're going to move you back to the end of the line. We can't worry about, you know, surviving. That's what we're doing up here right now. We're worried about surviving as a majority instead of going to win. Let's win right now and let the midterms take care of itself. But we're not winning at all. I mean, we're getting blocked by 10% of the people when 90% of us are with President Trump and we're not making any progress.
6: So here's what the...

0: the Save America Act says all voters must show ID. 80% of the country afford that, maybe more. All voters must show proof of citizenship. No mail-in ballots except for illness, disability, military, or travel. That might be a problem in a place like Oregon where they've always had mail-in ballots and there's no real thought about corruption there, but no men and women sports, no transgender mutilization surgery or our children. So 4 and 5, I think, are necessary. But why are they in that act, Senator?
1: Well, you know, when you're in the situation that we're in up here right now and can't get anything passed, you try to maneuver your bill around to where you can get just something through. But again, it doesn't make any difference. You know, we could put in there, you know, we're going to leave December 25th as Christmas, and these people that Republican, the rhinos and the Democrats, they wouldn't vote for it because President Trump's for it. And it's not really about anything other than the hate for President Trump and his agenda, and it's just unfortunate because he's the best president we've had in my lifetime.
0: Well, I mean, the other thing is, so this guy, I've never met him, but I think he was bipartisan support for Jay Clayton to be the next DNI. And Tom Cotton, the Republican chairman of the committee, announced at first he was going to go ahead with it. You guys are a separate branch of government. And then when the president came out and said, don't do it, he decided not to do it. So where's that nomination stand?
1: Well, President Trump was seeing what was going on. Now, first of all, Bill Pulte is a good guy. He's hard-nosed. And I think that probably you leaving him in there a few weeks, you might get a few surprises about what he knows and things that, you know, he can get across the goal line. And I've never seen a nomination like this go through so quickly. And for some reason, Tom Cotton was just adamant going against the president. But he found out real quick that the president of the United States runs the show. And so they didn't do it. And Bill Pulte will be there for a while. And Jay Clayton's a great guy. He'll do good. But President Trump put it on hold. And then again, if you saw what he said yesterday, we're not doing anything else since you passed the Save America Act. And I tell you, even some of these people that don't like President Trump better really be careful because, as you said earlier, 89% of the people in this country, especially Republicans that are going to vote in November, want the Save America Act passed.
0: So what are you going to do about the Pfizer renewal?
1: Well, that's going to have to be adjusted. And, you know, we can do without it for a while, but we're going to need it down the line. And, again, that's not the number one thing on the list right now. We have got to get something passed here that's going to help the American people feel like that they're part of the country. Right now, they're just getting shut out, the American people. They have no say. So when I go back to Alabama, they say, Coach, why should I vote? I don't feel like my vote's going to count because there's 4 or 5 illegals going to vote over top of me. We've got to give them some security that they are part of this country, and that's the reason they clung to President Trump, because he ran for America First agenda, and we're not really on track with that. He is, but the entire Republican Party, 90% of us are, but we got 10% that's just going the other way.
0: So I'm looking at The Economist. They have this YouGov poll and shows that you guys, Republicans, are closing the gap on the generic ballot getting up to the midterms. It was in double figures in 2018 when you lost the, when you got trounced, picked up a seat in the Senate, but lost the House. And now you have, it's basically a 2-point difference between the two parties. So this would totally go against, American tradition. Usually the party in power gets punished in the midterms, especially in the president's last term. Why do you think you guys are gaining?
1: I think we're gaining, number one, in the House is because of redistricting, you know, the gerrymandering that the Democrats have done for years in the Northeast. It's just unbelievable how we've let them get by with that. And so now we're correcting a lot of those mistakes. But again, in the House, or the Senate, you've got a lot of dissension because there's a lot of people out there in some of these states that are voting because the Save America Act is not in, that President Trump is going to fight against, probably 8 to 10% of people voting that hate him that shouldn't be voting. So that, I think that's the reason we're in harm's way right now when it comes to the Senate.
0: So, Senator, get me up to date. Senator Tommy Tuberville, our guest, longtime coach in the in college football, but now we're talking about reforming college sports. So yesterday, you're now introducing the Student Athlete Act. How is that different from what the Senate put forward, led by Randy Levine, who's an outsider, and that task force that came forward? What is the Student Athlete Act?
1: Student Athlete Act basically is the nuts and bolts of what we need to be doing. Ted Cruz has come up with a bill with Senator Cantwell. Here's what they're trying to do. They're trying to turn college sports into the same situation we got in with Obamacare. Do not turn college

0: courts over to the federal government. And if we pass a Cruz-Cantwell bill, that's exactly what it'll be. We do not need to do that. 80% of the problem, Ryan, is these kids are, number one, they're not getting an education because of why? They're transferring every year. Let's have 5 years of eligibility, no red shirts, no exceptions, and one-time transfer, free transfer. Now, if you want to transfer after that, you got to sit out of
1: but
0: your
1: life. That's in the Cruz-Cantwell bill.
0: It's in there. But what does it say? There's going to be a committee that will give waivers. And if you ever put an exception in there, Brian, what happens is that committee's always, well, my grandmother, my junior year, she had a cold and I had to go home. Stop. We don't give waivers. It's a set deal. We got to get high school athletes back into this. Quit the transferring every year. One-time transfer, if the coach leaves or whatever, something happens in the family, I'm good with that. So we added a one free transfer. After that, you gotta stay unless you want to transfer and sit out a year, but we cannot allow waivers. And that's what their bill does. It allows waivers.
1: Okay, so that bothers you. Can't that be hashed out and can't that be amended? Because that makes sense.
0: No.
1: What you just said makes total sense.
0: Yeah. Yeah. But this is a Democrat bill. To get something done, we as Republicans have given in to the Democrats on this. They will not change that for anything. And I told them, hey, I might vote for this if you'll change that. No way they'll
1: change that. What else bothers you about the bill?
0: 20-person congressional committee that makes decisions in college sports. They make decisions on scheduling. They make decisions on who's in the conference, conference realignment, TV contracts. We can't get the federal government involved in college sports. It's the same thing as Obamacare. You want to end up with a disaster, you put the federal government in charge. We can't do anything right up here. Let's just do the blocking and tackling, the eligibility and the transfer, and let the NCAA do their
1: own job. What about salaries? What about salaries for the players? What about limitations, NIL screening? How do we make sure the other sports besides basketball and football continue to survive?
0: Yeah, that's what this bill does not do. It does not do anything for women's sports. And so it does not do anything for revenue sharing of giving money to women's sports. Right now, there's $20 million in the big leagues that have to give out revenue sharing every year. Well, it just goes to football. It should be dispersed evenly of every athlete out there. So listen, the money's out of the bag. You know, they can go sell their name, image, and likeness. I'm fine. If they want to make $100 million a year and people are stupid enough to give it to them, let's go with it. But don't let them transfer every year. That will stop 80% of the problems. And don't allow 30-year-olds of 8 years of eligibility to play against an 18-year-old. That's wrong.
1: So what would you do about NIL contracts? Would you set up a structure? And if you believe there should be a structure, who should be in charge of it? It doesn't seem like the NCAA can win a court case. Should there be a separate body? Because somebody's got to be in charge. The NFL's got a commissioner. The baseball's got a commissioner. NBA's got a commissioner. Who should be in charge of college sports?
0: NCAA. And as you said, they won't make a decision because they get sued every time, somebody breathes. That's one other thing in this bill, by the way, this Cruz-Cantwell bill, is players can sue at any time. And it looks like the trial lawyers wrote this bill. Brown, you got to get away from the money part. The money's out there. People are going to do it. Let the universities handle their money if they're going to pay players. But if you stop the transfer every year, you're not going to have that spurge of money that goes in. They're going to get it up front.
1: Coach, I think in every professional sport, there's a salary cap or a luxury tax. I think that if you have an infinite amount of dollars, the next Arch Manning is a senior in high school. If the same schools, are the LSUs are going to be the one getting them. No one will ever have a shot at the star players coming out of high school or the one-time transfer. Don't you agree?
0: I agree, but Brian, here's the deal. Federal court system said they can make money. And if you go after that and try to limit the money anybody makes, you can't do that in this country. It's a free country. It's capitalism.
1: But you can go out there and
0: make the money,
1: right,
0: but you can't limit it.
1: There's a salary cap. There's a limit in the NBA. There's a limit in the NFL.
0: If you start doing that, Brian, here's what happens. You're going to have to make the players employees. And you do that, boy, that's what the Democrats are looking for. Please allow us to make them employees. What do they do next? They unionize. And it will be a total, absolute disaster.
1: So
0: this is about education. This is about

0: education.
1: Have you talked to Randy Levine?
0: No.
1: So, you know, he's the Yankee president. He's not a Democrat, as far as I know. And, you know, he's good friends with the president. So he helped lead this up as a lawyer. And he agrees with you. They should not be unionized. And that's the one thing I could say about this bill. There's no players union in it.
0: Well, this bill does not block it out. It goes, this bill says verbatim, we do not say whether the players can be employees or not employees. That will be basically decided later. That's where it's headed. So you do this bill, it's going to be, you're going to have employees in college playing for money, no education, and you're going to eliminate the high school players. I mean, they're going to have to just fight their way in, walk on, try to make a name for themselves, and hope they can prove that they're pretty
1: Senator,
0: good.
1: Because, nobody on this issue has more credibility than you. If you went up, if you pulled these two aside and said, I need these changes, have you tried that and said, can you make these changes to this bill? Because we agree somebody's got to address this. Nobody is. They actually asked for help. So if you pulled Cruz aside, he would not listen to you?
0: Oh, we've talked about it. I said, Ted, let's just do my bill for 1 year. No, 5 years eligibility, one-time transfer. Do that, and then if you feel like that you can put the federal government in a little bit more of it, then pass that. But if you pass this at one time, it's like Obamacare. It is law. You're not changing it. I gave a speech on the floor the other day. It is set in stone, and the Democrats are licking their chops if this passes, because they will control all of our, basically our amateur sports, which is college. And it just makes me sick at my stomach that we would even get involved in this. But I've talked to the president. You know, he executive ordered my bill about 2 months ago. Five years to play five, no red shirt, no excuses, no waivers. And at one time, he executive ordered that. And if people would read this bill, it's 111 pages, and it says, hey, Coach, we got your ears in there. It's five for five. Yeah, but you can't put waivers in there. You can't have a committee of people just giving waivers like giving out candy. And that's what will happen, because they'll be afraid to get sued. Make the dang federal law stick, and then everything else will take care of itself.
1: Is there anything you could do federally? Not being a lawyer, this may sound like a naive question. Is there anything you could do to empower the NCAA?
0: Oh, it's hard because right now, if you talk to the president of NCAA, they've probably got 100 lawsuits out there. People are going to sue for anything nowadays, and it's just it's unfortunate. A lot of things that they cause themselves. We told them years ago, Brian, hey, you got to give players part of this money. There's too much money out there. Give them revenue sharing.
1: They did.
0: You know, give every player $25,000 a year of the TV. If they'd have done that, we'd have been off and sailing. They wouldn't do it. They made some bad decisions. And when you make bad decisions, in the long run, you're going to pay for it. That's the same thing with this bill. If you put it in there, Obamacare 2.0, federal government running college sports, my God, I'd hate to see. I'm hating to see what's going to happen. Because right now, I think they got the votes in the Senate to pass this. I don't know about the House.
1: I know. They have their own bill. Senator Tommy Tuberville, always great. And I can't wait for your to take over as governor. Appreciate you joining us.
0: Thank you, Brian.
1: Back in a moment.
2: It's Brian Kilmeade.

0: 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I've been surfing here since I was a kid. 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
1: And finally, apparently bars in Boston are running out of beer because of all the Scottish soccer fans in town for the World Cup. It's a bit of a wake-up call when people from Boston are like, you drink too much.
2: That is pretty amazing. Do you know that? You know what they're called? Tartan?
3: The Tartan Army.
2: The Tartan Army. Do you know they made a huge donation to a hospital for pediatric cancer or pediatric needs? So it's pretty cool. They are such good nature drunks. And they're not, they don't look like a mess. I mean, the way they drink is unbelievable. I mean, for me, four or five beers, maybe because we don't sleep, but four or five beers, I feel it, right? These guys just drink forever.
3: But
2: they go to the game, they scream all day, they drink back again, they start early in the morning, and they don't look like a mess.
3: My question, have you tried drinking that much in a kilt?
2: You mean something about the skirt?
3: Maybe that's the secret. Yeah, maybe it's the breeze that keeps you awake. Right? You can't fall asleep.
2: But I mean, I'm just loving, and I'll discuss it on the One Nation, but loving all the people with these positive reviews of our country, all the stuff we take for granted. Oh, they love it in South Carolina. They can't believe Dallas Cowboys Stadium has the air conditioning, you know? They're out in the parking lot. I can't believe how nice our stadiums are, which you're a lot nicer than the rest of the world. It's like all the bad publicity we got, people are coming here finding out it's all BS.
3: Set expectations low and they'll be happy.
2: Right. Two things. People like our country and now they like soccer. Is there any two better things in my world?
3: Drinking more beer.
2: Oh, that's true.
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5: This is a Fox News alert. It's postponed. I'm Lisa LaSera. The White House says Vice President J.D. Vance is delaying a trip to Switzerland, where he was to lead a new round of negotiations with Iran over its nuclear program. The announcement coming after an Arab TV channel that's aligned with Hezbollah reported that Iran is delaying sending its delegation over Israel's ongoing military campaign in Lebanon. The Vice President said this afternoon.
6: The Israelis, just like everybody else, have to respect this peace process. That is fundamentally good for them and good for the entire region.
5: And Vance said President Trump is frustrated over the continued bombings in Lebanon that are injuring and killing people that have no ties to Hezbollah. Democrats on the Senate Armed Services Committee seeking to block War Secretary Pete Hegseth's travel funds until the Pentagon submits reports to lawmakers, including its investigation into a deadly strike on an elementary school in Iran at the start of the U.S.-Iran conflict. Officials have preliminarily said the U.S. was responsible for the strike, which was blamed on outdated intelligence. Ukraine has targeted Russia's capital city in its largest drone strike since the start of the war.
7: The drone barrage torching the city's main oil refinery for the second time in a week. This all, by the way, happening just 10 miles from the Kremlin. Those strikes disrupting commercial flights across Moscow overnight. And while Russia claims it shot down more than 500 drones overnight, nearly 200 over Moscow alone, four airports going dark in the process, 17 reported injuries, including a pair of kids, as debris rained down on apartment buildings, a mall, a fitness center.
5: Fox's Kevin Cork in Washington. Zelensky saying world leaders at the G7 summit in France, including the U.S., have agreed to further support Ukraine. Stand-up comic Carlos Mencia facing 12 felony charges for failing to report or pay taxes on more than $8 million in earnings. 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

0: He burned a cross in a popular park. Merlin Liu admitted to a local TV station this week he was responsible for the cross burning in Grant Park June 9th, but said he was protesting President Trump and not using the burning cross as a historical symbol of hate. Grant Park is where President Obama delivered his acceptance speech in 2008. The latest numbers on the job market are mixed.
1: Fewer people signed up for unemployment benefits in the most recent report. New claims declined to 226,000 last week, down 4,000 from the previous week, though continuing claims, those remaining on benefits, rose to 1.8 million, an increase of 24,000, suggesting some people were taking longer to find a new position. That report is from the week of June 6th. Fed Chair Kevin Warsh wrapped up his first news conference assessing the labor markets as stable. He says the 3 to 6 month trend, which he considers more important than a 1 month report, is moving in a good direction.
0: Fox's Jenny Cassola. The NYPD says 2 million people attend today's Knicks championship parade and also says multiple people were arrested, though exact numbers have not yet been released. I'm Lisa Lucera. This is Fox News.
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3: Low pressure system off to our north, and that's dragging a cold front across Appalachia, so we'll be getting some rain and thunderstorms all night, and some of that rain could be heavy. We have flood watch in effect. We'll be in the low 60s and a little bit gusty. For Friday, we're expecting more showers and thunderstorms till about noon. They should taper off after that. Low 70s on the high. We're back sunshine on Saturday and Sunday, mid-70s to about 80. I'm meteorologist Steve Hamilton from the Cole Chevy Body Shop Weather Center.
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15: 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It's Brian Kilmeade.
16: Hi, everyone. So glad you're there. It's the Brian Kilmeade Show. We're moving forward rapidly. I'm just watching this now. We have a parade going on in New York City. There's always stuff going on. It's Puerto Rican Day Parade, Pride Parade. There's always somebody's being celebrated, whether it's Italian Day. We celebrated Israel 2 weeks ago. Of course, the mayor didn't show up. And now you're celebrating the Knicks. It's 4 million people expected to be there. 20,000 cops are on duty, hoping everything goes smooth. And so far it is. People celebrating with their families, not a bunch of thugs looking to burn buses. We saw that in certain sections. But it's really remarkable to see the city come together like this. This hour, I'm going to be joined by Stuart Varney. Michael Makovsky is going to be with us. He's with the Jewish Institute for National Security of America. I got to get his take on Israel's place in this big, in the Memorandum of Understanding, which launches 60 days of negotiation. And Senator John Husted is standing by. He's with Small Business, Health, and Education, running for re-election in Ohio. And let's go to him right now. Senator, thanks so much for joining us. I appreciate it.
17: Great to be with you.
16: Yeah, it's great to talk to you, by the way. The senator is going to be featured in my book coming out next year, The Game Still Count, because you had a remarkable athletic background, which you were kind enough to share with me. Senator, right now, when you look at the Iran deal, from what you know in the 14 points, are you with Ted Cruz, a big critic, or are you somebody that's supporting it, maybe like Lindsey Graham's tending to do?
17: Yeah, I'm cautiously optimistic. It's a framework for continuing discussions. Iran is the leading sponsor of state terrorism. We're negotiating from a position of strength because their navy's at the bottom of the ocean. Their nuclear program is under rubble. Their top two tiers of leadership are in the grave. And now we're continuing those conversations. And I can tell you, people in Ohio like the fact that oil prices are on their way down and gas prices are on their way down. So domestically, I think that's what people care about. I think internationally, we've got Iran in a better position to negotiate than we had before this all started.
16: So here's the president. If it doesn't go well, cut one.
5: It's a memorandum of understanding. If it doesn't get done in 60 days, that's all right. We go back to bombing. You know, I don't want to do

0: do that because it's so good. But we might have to, because we're never going to let them have a nuclear weapon. But they've agreed not to, and you'll see that very clearly in the agreement.
1: One thing that bothers me, there's a lot of things that bother me about it, Senator, to be honest. Oil sales right away, banking services have been restrictions have been lifted. Insurance needed for to facilitate those sales can be implemented. There's they're talking about unfreezing funds, about $24 billion of the $100 billion. And immediately, we've already heard from Reuters today that the Hezbollah has been contacted from the Iranians saying money is coming your direction. And how does that lead to more unrest in Israel?
2: Look, it's entirely possible, but this is a memorandum of understanding. It isn't a treaty. It isn't. It is a framework for opening the Strait of Hormuz, trying to restore some economic stability to the world, and then continuing the negotiations. It may all fall down, Brian, and we can continue to have. War is always an option, but peace is harder. And I think the president is trying to get a peaceful negotiation. Although I think all of us who have watched Iran be an untrustworthy adversary for 47 years have reason to be, have doubt in the back of our minds. But I'm going to choose to be optimistic at this point in time and hopeful that Iran will see that there's no good way out for them other than to work with America on this, on resolving the issues in the Middle East.
1: If manufacturing comes back, Ohio will feel it. Do you feel as though manufacturing is beginning to come back with a rash of trade deals and tariffs?
2: It has, because we have more jobs in Ohio than we've ever had in Ohio history, and we have a 3.9% unemployment rate, which is lower than the national average and near historic low levels. And so we have people who are employed and working and growing the economy, growing population again in a Midwestern state like Ohio. The one challenge we have economically is the cost of living, and that's why people in Ohio are they like the idea that oil prices and gas prices are going down. That's the one thing that they've struggled with. And so, we've got some good momentum going.
1: Senator, also, not many people are talking about it, but EU has had, they have signed off on the trade deal with us to reconfigure that trade relationship. Your thoughts on that and the fact that the president said that's good news. The other news is the USMCA, not in a rush to update it. Do you wish that he would update the USMCA? And how does Ohio benefit from having a special relationship with Canada and Mexico?
2: Well, Ohio benefits because Canada and Mexico are our leading trading partners. We manufacture things. It's all part of the supply chain. But we also have to negotiate a good deal. We can't let China move products through Canada and Mexico into America tariff-free just because they're moving them through that zone. So we've got to have strong, a good trade deal. Made in America is good for Ohio because you can't do made in America without making things in the Midwest. From the food you eat to the cars you drive to the trucks to the airplanes, we make it all. And this strategy to do more made in America is benefiting places like Ohio.
1: So do you want the president to update it? And would you be part of that negotiation?
2: Yeah. Yeah, well, updating is great. I supported the original USMCA that he did in the first term. It's working very well. It just needs to be updated. And to make sure that, again, the one thing that I want to make sure doesn't happen is that China and other nations who want to cheat don't move products into Mexico or Canada, provide some modest enhancement to them, and then try to sell them tariff-free into the United States. Those things need to be cracked down on. We need to make sure that is enforced.
1: So, Senator, today I think you guys are going to take a look at passing some type of college reform bill in the Senate, or that's going to be coming up shortly. How do you feel about that? What do you do at the Cantwell-Cruz piece of legislation? Have you had a chance to look at it?
2: Yeah. Well, look, college athletics is a mess. I believe that putting some kind of federal framework around it to create some minimum standards is worthy of our time. But I'm not as worried about what's happening to the big time programs as I'm worried about happening to the Olympic sports, the non-revenue sports. I want to make sure that we continue to have athletics in college that's available to develop the character of our young people. I believe athletics is essential to that. The big money stuff isn't what

0: bothers me. It's what happens to all the other sports that's really been my focus.
1: Do you think the Senate bill addresses that?
0: I think the Senate bill is okay. I know that there are some people that don't like it, but no one's going to, it's not going to be a perfect product. I think it's a good starting point for the negotiations.
1: So let's talk about something else you guys are working on, a bipartisan housing bill. The average price of a house, I'm not sure in Ohio, but it's definitely here in New York, is $1 million for a starter house. I mean, that's really much higher than inflation can rationalize. How did it get there? And what is your housing act that you can support? What would it do?
0: Well, it combines a lot of bipartisan ideas into the Road to Housing bill. One of the things that it does is that it helps to limit the amount of corporate ownership of homes in certain areas. I know in Ohio, you have private equity firms and others who buy up homes, make them corporate homes, and then they're not on the market for single family residents. So that's an issue. But a lot of housing is local regulations and state regulations. This helps with some of the financing. This helps break down some of the barriers. Other things we should do is permitting reform so that we can help build things easier in America. All of those things help. It's supply and demand. If you make it harder to build, you're going to have fewer housing units, and you're going to create the supply and demand problem, which is jacking up prices. But the reason it's so expensive in places like New York in California are the stupid local regulations they have. In Ohio, it's a much more affordable place than New York to live and buy a home, and we're starting to use that to our advantage. And that's why I think to some extent you see people moving to places like Ohio, because it's more affordable.
1: So, you know, what's interesting is Kamala Harris says, I'm going to build hundreds of thousands of homes. She was talking about government money. So how does the government push but without doing?
0: We don't need more government money. We need less government. We need the government to get out of the way. We need building permits. We need, you know, if I was the mayor of a city, I would basically tell people right now, in my city, I can process a building permit faster than anyone else. Please come invest in my city. Instead, they dump on all of these regulations to try to micromanage the process of building homes, and it makes it more expensive. Time is money. And if you delay the process, if you make it more expensive to build a home for the home builder, then you're going to have a more expensive product for the home buyer. At every level of government, local, state, and federal, we need to get that regulation out of the way.
1: All right, so let's talk about something else you're working on. You plan to introduce a bill to establish a clear exit strategy for taxpayer-backed equity investment, requiring the government to divest its ownership stakes once they have served this strategic purpose. So what is the focus here?
0: Well, as you know, President Trump made some investments in companies, you know, under the CHIPS Act and other things, where the federal government took a stake in these companies. And then you also have Bernie Sanders out there talking about how the federal government should take ownership of AI companies. I'm uncomfortable with the federal government owning American companies. I understand that it's important that we can make strategic investments at time. I don't mind the fact that American taxpayers get a benefit from that in the gains that they get from the growth of those companies. But I don't want the federal government owning these companies in the long run. I want to force them to divest within 8 years, and then all of the revenue that accrues to the federal government as a result of the profits of that investment should go for paying down the national debt. I feel very strongly about that. It's not, you know, whether if you're a Democrat or Republican, you may not like President Trump, you may not like Bernie Sanders, but the idea that the federal government would have such control over American companies is a little unsettling to me, and I want to make sure we have a pathway to divest.
1: But do you think that if they somehow get involved, the government could profit off that and it goes back into the coffers?
0: Yeah, well, it's happening. You see some of these investments that President Trump has made in companies. Their stock prices have boomed as a result of that. The American taxpayer can benefit from that. And then that money that the federal government gains from selling their shares in that company should go for paying down the national debt. I just don't want the federal government to micromanage True. American capitalism to the detriment of other companies or meddling that can come when you have too much control from the federal government.
1: So yesterday, it looked like you guys are going to go out of your way, not your committee, but eventually the whole Senate, to confirm Jay Clayton for the next DNI. And then it all blew up.

0: because the president said, if you don't pass the Save America Act, I'm pulling this guy. Meanwhile, you know, basically, Tom Cotton listened and pulled the nomination, and nobody knows what to do next. What do you do next, Senator?
1: Well, that's really up to the president. I can tell you that you need Democrat votes to pass FISA. The Democrats are never voting for Save America. They're never voting for it. They don't, their base would never let them end transgender surgeries. Base would never let them do photo ID. Their base would never let them stop or put safeguards in place so that non-citizens can vote. And so the Democrats are never voting for it. And you need Democrat votes to get FISA completed. And so, you know, that's just the reality.
0: You don't even have enough Republicans.
1: For certain parts of it, we do. There are different parts of it. Like, I sponsored legislation to put the photo ID in place, photo ID requirement in place, and 100% of Republicans voted for it, 100% of Democrats voted against it. So some parts of it we do, but this is really up to the president to negotiate with the leadership of the Senate. But the Democrats are not going to vote for FISA with Save America in it. They just won't.
0: And they just don't like it, even though most of America wants voter ID. They don't want the transgender stuff in it, and
1: they wouldn't vote for photo ID. They wouldn't vote for preventing non-citizen from voting. They won't vote for to ban transgender surgeries on youth. They don't want to vote to ban men playing women's sports. That's the radical left that the Democrat Party is now, and they're not for any of it.
0: And unless you guys get 60 votes on your own through an election, that's probably not going to go anywhere, right?
1: Under the rules, you got to have 60 votes.
0: All right, Senator. Best of luck. I know you're. I know you can't talk about it because you're in your Senate office. But I know you're up for 6 more years in the Senate. It's a tough fight over there in Ohio, but every election's tough in Ohio. Senator, thanks so much, Senator Houston. Appreciate it.
1: Great to be with you.
0: You got it. Back in a moment.
2: Don't go anywhere. Brian Kilmeade will be right back.

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0: show that's getting you talking. You're with Brian Kilmeade.
1: Well, everyone's excited because tomorrow is the New York Knicks Championship Parade. And I read that after the parade, the Department of Sanitation will clean up over 40,000 pounds of confetti.
2: Oh.
1: They'll either start at the cleanup at 5 in the morning or get a giant leaf blower and make it New Jersey's problem.
3: Okay, it's hysterical. Jimmy Fallon was at the game, though. You get good tickets when you host the Tonight Show. So here we go. There is a parade going on right now. It's carried just about everywhere. And then we'll be done, and it's up for next year. We'll see what happens. Because, basically, when this is done, we're going to be left with World Cup soccer and baseball. And not many people are paying attention to baseball. They are just not. I think soccer's moving up in the all-time rankings. Let me know what you think. 1-866-408-7669. What are your top three sports you think in America? What are yours? And what do you think the country's is? Because it looks like soccer is moving up. Turns to sports, college sports, college sports reform is making its way through the Senate. And Ted Cruz is one of the co-sponsors. Here's what he said. Cut 48.
4: College athletics is being torn apart from every direction. State laws compete against each other. Agents, collectives, boosters, and media companies make decisions without care for the student athlete or the greater good. And when national organizations try to create some structure, they're repeatedly sued, forced to change the rules again, or simply blocked from enforcing them. As a lawmaker, it was not my intention to try to insert Congress into college sports. College sports came to Congress because changing the law is the only way to fix the legal chaos that we're seeing right now.
3: And it is. You'll have your school, you go to a big school and they have a lot of success. But if you don't have a legitimate competition, it's a problem. And when you have guys transferring every year because they get more money, that's an issue. One transfer and then you got to sit out a year if you do another. This way you can really push towards graduation. There's some really great reforms in there. Here's more from Ted Cruz, Cut 49.
4: Congress, unfortunately, helped create the

0: legal environment in which college sports now operates. Federal antitrust, broadcasting, and interstate commerce laws shape what schools and conferences and governing bodies can do. If college sports cannot enforce basic rules because of the laws that Congress wrote, then Congress has a responsibility to adjust them, and we're the only people who can. That's exactly what the Protect College Sports Act does.
1: And what bothers soon-to-be Governor Tommy Tuberville, now Senator, he says, I don't want the government involved, because once they have legislation, they're going to keep coming back to government in order to handle college sports. The problem is, every sport's got salary limitations. It's a major sport. The NBA has a salary cap. The NFL has a salary cap. The baseball has a luxury tax. So in college football, people are actually staying in college because they make more money than they do as a rookie in the NFL, and some are not going to make it in the NFL. So you stay as long as possible. 5 years to finish, we agree on that. If a coach leaves, you can leave. Understand on that. And then just have a salary cap and an NIL clearinghouse.

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4: He's so busy, he'll make your head spin. It's Brian Kilmeade.
5: The United States is not going to directly pay Iran, but the U.S. is going to let the Iranians start making billions of dollars.
6: Only if they're doing things right. If they're doing things right, if people want to invest, they can invest. When you talk about billions of dollars, they've had much more than $1 trillion worth of damage done. They got a long way. If they're not behaving, they get hit again.
7: So that is, we have a 14-point memo of understanding and then a 60-day window to negotiate. But one thing happens right away. The strait opens, blockades for both countries end. And then after 60 days, the Iranians think they're going to toll it. They can't toll it. That's unacceptable. But right now, they could sell oil and they could also have restrictions lifted on their banking. So that is something. And then we have a $300 billion slush fund, which is put together by the Arab states. They say no American money. But what is the criteria for them to use that? These are some of the questions that I have. Maybe Michael Makovsky has too, president, CEO of the Jewish Institute for National Security of America, leading Washington, D.C.-based policy and education organization focused on U.S. defense. So, Michael, what are your thoughts about the 14 points?
8: Thanks for having me back, Brian. Look, I think it's a terrible deal based on what we're reading so far. You know, President Trump had said early in the war, you know, he wanted unconditional surrender. I might be exaggerating a little much, but I think if there's unconditional surrender, it's more on our side than it is on the Iranian side right now.
7: So here is Trey Gowdy, who used to be in Congress. Now he's here. Cut 12.
9: I was a little surprised, honestly. I mean, we literally had our foot on their throat militarily, economically. And I read this MOU, if you will, I guess about 48 hours ago, and I didn't believe it. I thought somebody was spoofing me when I saw it, because I see what we're giving up, and then I see this word downblend, and I'm not the smartest guy in the world, Sandra, but if you can downblend, then you can upblend. And how long would it take Iran to upblend? Because Donald Trump is going to be gone in January 2029, but the so-called supreme leader is not going to be.
7: Yeah, the supreme leader, yeah, hopefully will be, but we'll see. Now we have a situation where downblending, that means they get it and they downblend it, which means you can enrich it again. That's got to go. It's got to be found. It's got to be taken out. And now it might be buried beneath the ground, or maybe it's not even buried that deep. We know how to get to it, because I did see a report during the war that they booby-trapped it just in case we had an operation to get it out. So downblending would not suffice, right?
8: Absolutely not. You need to get it out of the country.
7: So Israel, not in on these negotiations, but they're affected. Do you believe Israel is going to get pressure to get out of Lebanon?
8: Yeah, but I think that is a clear red line for Israelis. No Israeli prime minister would allow such a thing. When you have Hezbollah, which is Iranian proxy, hitting Israeli soldiers, attacking northern Israeli towns, you can't just passively say, oh, well, what the hell? They're going to have to go after Hezbollah. So I think that, among other things, I think it's a weak

0: link. I mean, basically, it suggests that it commits Israel to something that Israel had nothing to do with. And I think for this is probably the biggest red line for the Israelis right now is Lebanon.
1: Right, and the president said something interesting, but I'm sure people are going to walk him back and tell him he can't. And that is about nuclear energy. Cut four.
2: Well, I've said to them always, I say, look, you have probably the third largest oil reserves in the world. What the hell do you need nuclear for? You need nuclear for some electricity. So I've always felt that way. So we've been pretty tough in that. You know, it is a little hard, though, when you say that somebody wants it, other people have it, other adjoining states have it, and you're not letting them have it for purposes of electricity and things like that. It's always a little tough. You have to use a little common sense.
1: Common sense says they should not have nuclear energy because you can easily get that enrichment capability and make it weapons grade, right? That's why anyone with nuclear energy in the Middle East, outside you guys who are a democracy and can be trusted, or Israel, can be trusted, they do their enriching. They get enriched uranium, and they don't make enriched uranium.
0: Right. There are a number of countries that do not enrich their own uranium. I mean, you don't have to do that. I mean, I think the president, when he started this war, he had exactly the right idea. And by the way, I want to say I give him a lot of credit for initiating this war that lasted for about 38 days of combat. He said no nukes, no nothing. And for whatever reason, beginning with the ceasefire, things have gone downhill. And I think it's just important to understand, I think President Trump deserved a lot of credit by building up a lot of leverage, him with the Israelis, that really pummeled the Iranians. And I think for some inexplicable reasons, I mean, one could speculate why, he's really given up a lot of that leverage. And that's why we have this MOU that seems actually very bad, I think, for the United States and goes against what he said he was going to do.
1: Can you track if Hamas and Hezbollah are getting funded?
0: Yeah, I mean, the Israelis, I mean, I think we can. It's hard. It's not easy to do. Certain things you could do. But, I mean, I've seen reports already that the Iranians are already communicating that Hezbollah is going to be getting a lot more money. Because look, the one of the problems of the MOU is that almost automatically we're going to, as you pointed out, Brian, we're going to remove the blockade. Oil's going to flow. That means the Iranians are going to get a lot of oil export revenue. What are they going to do with it? One of the things they're going to do is give it to Hezbollah.
1: And you'd be able to track that. And there's nothing in there that I see right now about funding proxies. Make best efforts not to? Is that the term they're using?
0: Right. So that's one issue. And by the way, that was something that President Trump had correctly raised earlier on, but that's not in the deal. Another thing that's not in the deal is missiles. And I think President Trump said, I don't remember the exact quote, but I think he said yesterday or so, you know, he could accept some missiles. But that's also not in the deal. By the way, that wasn't in the deal in the JCPOA either. And I think that was a mistake by the American negotiators.
1: Yeah, no doubt about it. So how's it playing in Israel right now?
0: Well, look, I just got here a few hours ago. So I'll know more next week if you want to talk about it. But based on what I know, I think it's extremely negative. The Lebanon issue, I think, is the most negative issue. You know, they weren't really consulted. I don't want to compare this to the famous Munich deal of 1938 with Chamberlain. It's not comparable for various reasons, but I'll just add the Czechs in 1938 weren't really consulted either. And you would think for something that has such importance for Israeli national security, they should have been part of this process more. And I think they weren't. They don't like what's going on the Iranian side. I think they feel that it's going to lead them to have to go to war with Iran at some point in the future. And I think especially I think it was Trey Gowdy's quote that you just played, it's not just what's going on when President Trump is president. The importance of this deal, because President Trump has shown that he's willing to hit hard. He's a tough guy. Well, who's going to be president after him? And I think that's going to be a big question. And what Israel's going to have to do, especially after Trump is president, is open a question right now.
1: It's Captain Brent Sadler with Defense of Democracies, retired Navy captain, cut 19.
3: Well, there's a new group of people, and the politics inside Tehran, the dynamics there are changing. The IRGC

0: is not fully out of the picture, and there's still a problem. You've got the theocratic leader and the supreme leader now, who is never the chosen, you know, successor. So that comes with some interesting challenges, and I think that diminishes the theocracy. And then you've got the professional political elite, and you've got the professional military. It's opportunities. It's going to take time to make sure that the right players are empowered. And I think that's something also to be looked at in this MOU, is it's dynamic, it's flexible, but it's also could go a lot longer than 60 days in the implementation part.
1: And Michael, you know our schedule. In August, the president's not going to want to bomb. He's going to try to extend things till after November, and I think all bets are off after that.
2: Yeah, and I would add, if you don't mind, if I could quote from paragraph 2 of this MOU, it says both sides, the United States and Iran, undertake to respect each other's sovereignty and territorial integrity and to refrain from interfering in each other's internal affairs. I think that was very unfortunate because I think President Trump, to his great credit, on the first night of the war, basically called on the Iranian people after the hostilities would end to basically take care of their government. And I think we've already said we're not going to get involved in weakening this regime. And I think that's too bad, because that's the only way we're really going to resolve all these nuclear issues, the proxies and so on, is if we undermine this regime even further.
1: I hear you. Michael Bukowski, thanks so much. Good luck at Israel. And hopefully people understand that this president will hit back when inevitably Iran starts violating everything they signed off on. Michael, thank you. When we come back, we're going to do a simulcast with Stuart Varney. And then on the back end of that, I'll be able to take your calls. Don't move.
3: It's Brian Kilmeade.

0: 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I've been surfing here since I was a kid. Now, seeing my grandson out on the water, it means everything to me. Watching him and taking in the blue waves, the sea breeze, the blurry horizon.
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1: Welcome back, everyone. We're going to be going on FBN shortly. We'll talk about what's happening now in downtown New York City. The Knicks, who are about attracting millions of people into the city to go to the Canyon of Heroes Parade. And they're going to give some speeches. Former Knicks will speak up and some celebrities will be there. But the real story is the average fan that can point back to generations and saying, look, I watched Patrick Ewing try to win a championship. Michael Jordan, Reggie Miller got in the way. You know, I watched Dave DeBuscia win a championship and then go on to coach the Knicks, and Willis Reed tried to coach the Knicks. They would not be able to bring them to a championship that Red Holzman was able to do in 1973. Watch everyone from Larry Brown to Isaiah Thomas try to do the same thing. It would not happen. They've had some great established coaches like UB Brown come in, but they could not get over the hump. But Mike Brown did, and he, like Joe Torre, was a guy who is well-respected in their sport, the NBA, but he's not won it. He has not won anything. He's got to the final assistant coach with the Warriors. LeBron turns on him, gets him fired, just fired from the horrible Sacramento Kings. And the Knicks say, okay, we lost in the conference finals last year, so let's fire their coach and hire Mike Brown. They win a championship.
2: Brian,
1: let's listen.
2: We're taking a look at the parade. Is it true that some Knicks fans have paid $950 to hold a good spot?
1: Yeah, I mean, that's what I'm hearing right now. And by the way, that if you're going to a Knicks game, you were probably paying $4,000 at minimum to go to that game. So you got $950 to go to the parade. It only makes sense. But I mean, people are bringing their kids. That's what I hope this ends up being. Should be a family event. I don't want to see the violence, the buses. I don't want to hear about 20 cops being hurt. And so far, when I see Stuart, me and you are working at the same time, it seems so far so good.
2: Yeah. No. The Knicks will become the first NBA champion to visit Trump at the White House. Does that set up a little bit of political rivalry? Because Mamdani is going to give the Knicks the keys to the city, and President Trump is going to entertain them at the White House. They, both of them want to be in on the Knicks' success, I think.
1: Well, Mamdani needs this city, and you know he's very fortuitous to be here when they win a championship. People might associate him both, even though he has nothing to do with it. But Donald Trump's been there longer. I mean, you could point to 1984 and see him on the sidelines of the Knicks game in the Celebrity Row. He's been there forever. He's promoted fights at Madison Square Garden. He's been friends with James Dolan forever. And it's going to be interesting to see how many Knicks show up. I know Mitchell Robinson in particular seems to be a Donald Trump fan, the fantastic center who did so much, especially in the fourth quarter, to shut down Webinyama of San Antonio. I know he's going to go. I hope the gist of the team does go, because he's not asking him to vote for him. He's trying to say, man, this run was remarkable. I saw it up close. I know how hard the journey's been. Come on up here. You know, so there's a bunch of great stories. You don't show up at the White House because you voted for the president.
2: I'm not surprised by it, but I like to see it. There's so many people out down there in Lower Manhattan. Our audience is seeing shots now of really very big and very enthusiastic crowds. Nothing violent at all. I think this parade is drawing a lot of New Yorkers together.
1: There's no question. And Stuart, you've seen it all, right, from the outside and inside. Now that you're a true New Yorker living in the region, I won't give you.

0: exact address out. But I think the one thing that people really liked about this team, they win a championship. I got it. Patrick Ewing was considered one of the best teams of players of his generation. You know, you go back and you see the Knicks and Bill Bradley and Dave DeBuscia and Willis Reed. Those guys are legends, many in the Hall of Fame. You put together this collection of players, and prior to this, you had Leon Rose go through his reign as GM, 600 separate transactions until they got the right mix of players. There's not one first-team All-Star on a team that wins a championship in such dominating fashion. You just don't see that in professional sports anymore, where stars go, okay, I made my money, now I'm going to go win my championship. And they go to a team, they pick out the team. Those days, this is not rent-a-star. This is not sign the highest-ranking free agent, they go win a championship like you should. These are a bunch of guys who came together, are better collectively than individually, that if you put them anywhere, they don't bring a championship. Together, they do. And you have a guy who led the team, who was a number two pick of the Dallas Mavericks, who was 33rd overall. I think people like the 53-year gap. That's a great story. But I also think the run where they only lost one game after going down 2-1 to the Hawks, two straight sweeps and then 1-5. And I also think they like the fact that a 33rd pick overall ends up being an unstoppable player at 6'2", without remarkable speed, without remarkable strength or horizontal or lateral or great jumping ability. He just gets it done. I think people like that family, that father-son story of Rick Brunson, the coach, and his son being the star player.
1: Yeah, it makes for great video. Love to see all those people happy in New York City. What a concept. Brian, thank you very much. See you again soon.
0: It's also good for business. Yes, because people go from the parade, they'll go to the deli, they'll go to the restaurant, and they'll drink the beer. At the same time, going 25 miles away, if that, in New Jersey, MetLife Stadium, you got World Cup games. Two a day, it's been pretty amazing. In New York, although it seems to be the one venue where they got a real challenge with transportation because people don't want to pay $100 to hop on a train. I don't blame them. Usually it's what, 12 to go two stops? But now it's a little bit different. Meanwhile, the World Cup, our team plays, the U.S. team plays tomorrow. They'll play against Australia extremely, and we have Australian listeners, extremely physical team, extremely fast team, and on a roll. Tim Ream, the captain, was on After Hours with James Corden, who's doing a great job with the comedy show that he has at night to kind of wrap up things. He was having some fun with Tim Ream yesterday. Here he is talking about getting some advice. Here's Tim Ream talking to James Corden, having some fun. Cut 40.
2: Now, Tim, the next game is against Australia. I think it's going to be quite a test. They looked really, really great in their first game. It occurred to me when you very kindly agreed to do this for the show that you've actually got quite an Australian look about you, right? And has Pochettino thought about? Because I think if you put the hair down, right, maybe a pair of Crocs, like a wide brim hat with some corks hanging off it, you could very easily make your way into the Australian locker room and be like, well, good day, guys. What we got cooking? Like, has this been talked about within the camp that we could use that tactically?
3: It has not been talked about that we could use it tactically. It has been talked about that I do look a bit of a beach bum surfer boy if I put my hair down. So I tend to keep it up pretty regularly.
0: And he does, and he's 38 years old and doing a great job as a center back. Brian Kilmeade.
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6: I'm Sue Guzman, Fox News. White House announcing it has postponed sending Vice President J.D. Vance to Switzerland for talks with Iran negotiators. The White House blaming logistical issues for the move. And it comes as the Trump administration is defending the agreement and the conflict with Iran, and as oil prices are falling.
7: President Donald Trump said that if he kept bombing, it could have been a catastrophe for the global economy, and he didn't want that to happen. Oil prices are dropping with this announcement of the memorandum of understanding here. The higher oil prices last May actually had a situation where inflation was rising faster than wages, and that is the first time that has happened in the past 3 years. Now, the latest Fox News polling, it shows that 40% of registered voters feel optimistic about the economy, while 59% feel pessimistic over the past 12 months. That optimism has been falling. The pessimism has been rising. Now, Vice President J.D. Vance believes the administration now has a really good deal.
6: Fox's Edward Lawrence. AAA reports the average cost for a gallon of regular unleaded gasoline has fallen below the $4 mark. Investigators say the ringleader of a planned plot targeting Sunday's UFC event at the White House came into the U.S. illegally.
8: Abraham Alvarez was identified in federal documents as the alleged ringleader of a plot to carry out a mass casualty event at the UFC White House event on June 14th. DHS says he's an illegal immigrant from Mexico who overstayed his visa. Alvarez, who came to the United States as a child, was granted deportation relief by the Obama administration in 2014 through the DACA program. Federal investigators claim Alvarez was responsible for planning, organizing, and directing the plan to use drones equipped with explosives to force an evacuation. And in the ensuing chaos, a team of snipers was allegedly set to open fire on the crowds. Alvarez was arrested by the FBI in Omaha, Nebraska on the day of the fight. Gianna Gelosi, Fox News.
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6: New kind of flu vaccine is moving a step closer to the U.S. market. Federal health advisors today recommending approval of a shot made with the same mRNA technology that was key to ending the coronavirus pandemic. Moderna seeking FDA approval for Emflusiva. It's an option for people 50 and older. The federal appeals court has revived an Ohio law requiring parental consent for children under 16 to use social media platforms. Fox's Kristen Goodwin reports.
13: The Cincinnati-based Sixth Circuit Court of Appeals ruling Ohio's Social Media Parental Notification Act is not unconstitutional and must be restored. Signed into law in 2023, the measure requires social media and gaming platforms

0: I'm not here for the players. I'm here for the people.
1: Right. The fans is more of the excitement for me to see the people come together for the culture. Yeah. New York in a positive state. You know, this many people, that's what I'm here to see.
2: Some said it was a day they never thought they'd see.
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2: Standing with inside of the Statue of Liberty, one man told me it's the community he loves about the Knicks fans.
1: Yeah, no, it feels New York. That's like the best way to describe it. Like, today's, it feels New York.
2: In Lower Manhattan, Tanya J. Powers, Fox News.
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6: Low pressure system off to our north, and that's dragging a cold front across Appalachia. So we'll be getting some rain and thunderstorms all night. And some of that rain could be heavy. We have flood watch in effect. We'll be in the low 60s and a little bit gusty. For Friday, we're expecting more showers and thunderstorms till about noon. They should taper off after that. Low 70s on the high. We're back sunshine on Saturday and Sunday, mid 70s to about 80. I'm meteorologist Steve Hamilton from the Cole Chevy Body Shop Weather Center.
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8: All right, from 48th and 6th in Midtown Manhattan, heard around the country, around the world, where the Canyon of Heroes is entertaining the New York Knicks today. I'm happy to be telling you we are live. Kennedy is coming up at the bottom of the hour. She's host of Kennedy Saves the World podcast, same woman you see all over the channel. And Doug Schoen is here, a former Clinton advisor, Democratic strategist, pollster, worked intimately with and a lot to do with the political success of Mayor Bloomberg. Doug Schoen's going to be with us in a matter of moments. But before we get to all that, let's get to the big three.
9: Number three.
10: Take the random folks I met in Tennessee. I was standing outside an Arby's. Then they pointed me to a local barbecue place, and I ended up having one of the best meals of my life. That is the US I know. And I think that's what the World Cup is showing a lot of Europeans. The headlines will show you a country, but Americans will show you America.
8: Victor Vacheron, who's a comedian on Instagram, talking about what he's experienced as he's visiting the U.S. to watch the World Cup. The mania is hot on and off the field. The world will see the real America, and they seem to love it. The players provide incredible drama, and England wins yesterday 4-2 over Croatia. It might have been the best overall game so far. Now all of our focus in America. Game 2 against Australia tomorrow, 3 p.m. kickoff in Seattle.
9: Number two.
11: Well, I think we're going to continue to see those oil prices come down, and not just the futures prices. You're going to see the price that refineries are having to pay to get product in the door right now. Those prices are going to come down in the weeks and months ahead.
8: Yep, there you go. That is the economy beginning to boom as oil drops, markets soar, and interest rates stay flat. All of this and how it relates to the midterms as well as the Iran war.
9: Number one.
12: It's a memorandum of understanding. If it doesn't get done in 60 days, it's all right. We go back to bombing. You know, I don't want to do that because it's so good. But we might have to, because we're never going to let them have a nuclear weapon.
8: Yep, the Iran MOU, not A-OK. We look at the 14 points that bring us to the 60-day window to get the comprehensive deal done with the terror state. That has not changed this way. Oh, we'll bring you every angle. Even though we wiped out a couple of layers of their government, they seem to be just as menacing. What do you think about that? Doug Schoen joins us now. Doug, great to see you.
13: Good to see you, Brian.
8: First off, as I know you have a great great knowledge of foreign policy, passionate for to fix Central and South America. You wrote your book on Venezuela. I don't love this 14-point MOU, do you?
13: No, I don't. I'm one of those, and I suspect we, in general terms, if not specific terms, agree that I thought, giving all the time that was involved, Brian, Trump should have hit them harder and more often. I think we would have gotten a better deal. But let's hope this works

0: out. I think we have to be positive and optimistic and make it clear that they cannot enrich uranium, they cannot get a nuclear weapon, and they cannot menace the Straits of Hormuz and indeed other Arab nations.
1: I worry about the funding of the terror states, the terror proxies.
0: Yes.
1: So they're going to get money now because they're selling oil, and then they eventually could get $300 billion and eventually get have access to that free money, and then they have their own frozen money of $100 billion. Why would we finance this terror state unless they prove themselves? And, Doug, they've never proven themselves.
0: As Trump said in 2020, Brian, they lose wars and win negotiations, and I'm afraid that may well have happened here. I hope it's not true. I fear it may be.
1: But this is what I think is going to happen. I think he's going to end up going back in November. Here he is. Cut one.
2: It's a memorandum of understanding. If it doesn't get done in 60 days, that's all right. We go back to bombing. You know, I don't want to do that because it's so good. But we might have to, because we're never going to let them have a nuclear weapon. But they've agreed not to, and you'll see that very clearly in the agreement.
1: So we'll see. And let's say they don't, but they can't have nuclear power either. The president seems to be a little bit confused on that, saying, well, if they want nuclear, but they can't. They can have nuclear power if they want to enrich outside the country.
0: And frankly, I don't want them doing any enrichment anywhere, anyway, anyhow. They are, as you correctly point out, a terrorist state that has financed Hamas, Hezbollah, the Houthi rebels. They are one of the great sources of discord and danger in our world today.
1: I want you to hear what Hugh Hewitt said yesterday. Cut 12.
0: Yeah.
3: I was a little surprised, honestly. I mean, we literally had our foot on their throat, militarily, economically.
1: Oh, I'm sorry, 22. That was my bad.
4: Unpredictability is Donald Trump's calling card. I think the world knows that. The Iranians know that. So I do think they have that fear, John. I am reminded in October of 1972, Henry Kissinger declared peace is at hand. And then at the Christmas time, Richard Nixon bombed the living daylights out of Hanoi because they had not progressed from October 27th to December 15th. And so he got their attention again. I think Donald Trump is very capable of doing the same thing. And certainly he sent that message today. And I think people don't believe Donald Trump at their peril, especially if they're Iranians.
1: So there you go. That's true. Donald Trump is unpredictable, and he's the only president to really take the fight. Then now twice, three times, if you take the taking out of Soleimani, then in 2025, the Midnight Hammer, and then this Operation Fury. But I want to talk about something else that you wrote a column about, and that is one of the best assets the Republicans seem to have is the Democratic Party, that when they do make mistakes politically or economically or militarily, the Democrats seem to be intent on making sure they stay in power by the candidates they're putting forward, most of which have socialist, anti-Israel, and seem almost anti-American. And we're seeing that with the candidate in Michigan going against Mike Rogers, it looks like, El Said. We're seeing with Plattner over in Maine. And now we're seeing it in New York City as this socialist mayor is getting behind two socialist candidates, primarying established Democrats in this city. Do you want to build on that?
0: Yeah, I think this is an existential threat to my party, because as we go left, we alienate ourselves from the electorate. Democratic primary voters, a small segment of the Democratic electorate, tend to be more left and progressive than the mainstream of my party. But if we move hard left with Plattner, El Said, the two Democrats in New York who are running as unabashed and unapologetic socialists, we run the risk of marginalizing a party that should, I underscore should, win certainly the House and potentially the Senate. And this could cost us the Senate.
1: Why is it resonating? Why are they so hot? Why do they get so much money? What about the DSA? Why do they seem to be emerging as more powerful than the DNC?
0: It's, again, a very good question. There's a lot of anger and animus in the country. On the right, it takes the form of the ultra MAGA movement and related causes. On the left, it's the DSA, the socialists, those that are angry as Bernie Sanders and AOC say,

0: about the billionaires, the billionaire class, and they have a good argument, at least for that narrow segment of primary voters who are angry and enraged with how life in America is going, and they feel, I think wrongly, but they feel passionately socialism's the answer.
1: So the core policies promoted higher taxes on the wealthy, expand social programs and public services, even though most municipalities are buried in debt, stronger tenant protections and affordable housing initiatives. Okay, affordable housing initiatives. It's always good to have some initiatives there, but to get to not use the private sector is a problem. Also to clamp down on rents. And saying landlords are the bad guys without looking at the math, I think, is an issue. Reducing U.S. military involvement overseas, ending or significantly restricting U.S. military aid to Israel. That seems to be a common theme.
0: Yes, I mean, if you look at what Graham Platner said and El Sayed have said, they basically believe that Israel has committed genocide in Gaza, that it should get no military aid, rather than being a stable democratic ally, which is what I believe and I think you believe as well about Israel, they see Israel as a pariah state or maybe even an apartheid state.
1: Immigration reforms include abolishing or replacing ICE. And I think they're too scared, even they're too scared to say open up the border. But it reminds me of what Joe Biden did for 4 years prior. He basically opened up the border and denied doing it, which I thought was worse.
0: I completely agree. They're focusing on ICE and their inarguable overreaching in some jurisdictions, not all, but some. And that becomes their focus. And that's how they promote an open borders policy. Couldn't agree more, Brian.
1: So, Doug, you point out in your column that in Maine, the generic ballot has Susan Collins underwater by 10. Will you put her against Platner? He's up by one or two. So it's
0: correct.
1: Showing that generally overall, forget about the fact that Doug Schoen thinks that center left is better than extreme left. Politically, you're right. That's what the polls seem to say. Congratulations, win the semifinals. You have a harder shot at winning the finals.
0: That's exactly right. But a harder shot for winning the finals because you're changing the rules of the game and you're playing a game that the vast majority of the players don't want to be part of, given this socialist redistributive spending and taxing spree the DSA is on.
1: I mean, take a look at what happened in Michigan. Mike Rogers loses by a very small margin against a so-called center-left candidate. And now El Sayed is looking to fill an empty seat in Michigan. And Rogers is running again, this time unopposed, ready to go, more experienced, almost like Dave McCormick in Pennsylvania, lost to Fetterman. Lost to Dr. Oz, who lost to Fetterman. Mm-hmm. When the other seat, he takes on an established candidate, he was a better candidate. Now, Rogers is coming on with me Sunday on One Nation. But don't you think if El Sayed holds on to that and wins that primary, a guy that wants to defund Israel, defund the police, defund ICE, and hang out with Hassan Piker, who is just an extremist podcaster, don't you think that makes Rogers' pathway to victory easier?
0: Well, Democrats who think like me, Brian, cannot and will not vote for El Sayed, period. Haley Stevens, Mick Morrow, the two other Democrats are, broadly speaking, acceptable. I might have disagreements with them, but I could support them. Can't support this guy. He represents everything I think is wrong for the Democrats, but more important, wrong for America.
1: So you point out, too, that, you know, where's Nancy Pelosi? I mean, I'm not a Nancy Pelosi fan, but she's not a socialist. Where is Hillary Clinton? Bill Clinton is not a socialist, right?
0: No.
1: Barack Obama loves Mondami. I mean, to me, everyone says that shows what he's really like. But instead of saying, guys, this is trouble for us, I had success 8 years in office. I was Secretary of State Hillary Clinton. Instead of saying that, it takes Doug Schoen, who was their pollster and aide and advisor, to say it. Where are the established politicians saying, I don't like the direction of my party?
0: Brian, it's a very important question, because the one thing the left is very good at is attacking disproportionately its critics.

0: obviously I'm not their favorite person, but the Clintons, Obama, they don't want to fight at this point in their life. The path of least resistance is either to ignore the far left or embrace them where they can. And either way, it creates more problems and issues for my party.
1: Yeah, well, we'll see what happens. Plattner thing's very interesting. AOC is picking and choosing her spots, even though she's at left wing. Do you believe she's running for president or senator?
0: I do. I think from everything she's done, the money she's raised, the traveling she's done, she's basically floating a trial balloon now. She's running about 10% in the polls, running maybe, you know, a close third in the polls. Nobody has really gotten traction. She has a base and she has issues. They're not my issues, and I don't think they're winning issues, but they could be in a primary. And if, with Bernie's backing, she could be a compelling candidate.
1: Hillary Clinton went to the 92nd Y and said this about Joe Biden, cut 38.
2: When you look back on his decision to run, did he make a terrible mistake?
3: He made a terrible mistake. He made a terrible mistake for himself, his legacy, and for the country. He had said that he would not run again. And, you know, counterfactual narratives are always a bit tricky. But I believe if he had kept to that plan and said in, say, the late summer of 23 that he wasn't going to run, that he was going to pass, you know, the torch to the next generation, we would have had a real contest.
1: So that's interesting. It's true. But here's what she actually said after his debate debacle. Cut 39.
4: Do you think the questions about his age are legitimate?
5: Well, the question's legitimate, but the conclusion that people draw is, I think, off base. Look, I am supporting President Biden and Vice President Harris because of what they've gotten accomplished. I'm kind of old-fashioned that way.
1: So, come on, Doug, what does she stand for? Real quick. I mean, anyone could beat up on Biden now. Where was her guts then?
0: I don't know, Brian. She has always been somebody, in my experience, who floats with where she thinks public opinion is, which is one of the reasons why I think she is not on the national level had the success she wanted to or that her husband has had. I think she is clearly willing to change what she says. I also was taken by what Jill Biden said when she thought her husband was having a stroke. You would have thought if you think your husband's having a stroke in a debate, you would encourage him to seek medical care and not run for re-election. But, you know, that's obviously not what happened.
1: Yep. The Waffle House was open, so she brought him there.
0: Yes.
1: Right afterwards.
0: Yep.
1: Doug Schoen, thanks so much. Check out his column. Where do we get? Is that on FoxNews.com?
0: It is, yes.
1: FoxNews.com right now. Doug, thank you. Back in a moment.
0: Thank
1: Don't
0: you
1: move.
0: So much, Brian, as always.
1: You got it.
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1: One thing I'm loving about the World Cup is seeing everyday American people finally get their moment in the spotlight. Seeing the way you've welcomed the Scots in Boston, the Algerian folks in Kansas, the Dutch in Texas, it's just been beautiful. Seeing all this all over my For You page and in the international press has been just honestly such a breath of fresh air. Because for once, just once, the lead story isn't intentionally divisive politics or celebrities or some manufactured rage bait on the internet. It's just everyday American people being themselves, kind, welcoming, and yeah, a little confused at our food choices. These are the real people, like the people who are actually the fabric of the country.
2: Victor Bacharan, who's an English comedian, walking around doing some Instagram postings, but it's very similar to what we're seeing all around. People having a great time. You know, listen to, oh, we probably don't have time here, but I'm going to listen to it on the other side before we're done in the next half hour. I mean, you got the Japanese and stadiums after

done with the game. I think the Japanese tied their first game. They got trash bags and started picking up in between the rows. They're having a great time in the city. Remarkably neat. It's just unbelievable to see the stereotypes. 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And every culture living up to their stereotype. You know, you're Scottish. They drink a lot. Yeah, you want to watch them? They actually drank Boston out of beer. But they're fun. A lot of fun.

0: 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A dog? I'm not. 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

0: 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It's Brian Kilmeade.
1: All right, there you go. Kennedy is on my rundown. She is the host of Kennedy Saves the World podcast, and turns out she showed up and she's wearing, if you're not watching the stream, you're missing out.
2: Always. You're missing out.
1: Because you are wearing a national team jersey.
2: That's right.
1: And it's, I liked it. People are giving me pushback on the jersey saying it's not good. I think it's perfect.
2: I love it. And
1: it's wavy.
2: Not only is it cool, it looks good on the pitch.
1: Right. You were pumped up for the World Cup, but you always were pumped
2: up. I love the World Cup. Yeah. So we have this ongoing debate every 4 years because my daughter is named Pele. She's named after the soccer player. My ex-husband is now saying, no, she's named after the fire goddess because the fire goddess in Hawaii is Pele. And I'm like, no, that's not true. Like, in fact, when I was pregnant, I went around telling people she's not named after the fire goddess. And when she was born, I was like, not the fire goddess. And now he's like, oh, yeah, it's fire goddess. I'm like, mm-mm.
1: Okay. Is this why you divorced him?
2: This is it.
1: This is it. Yeah. This is really. And then you held your ground. Right.
2: Look at me.
1: A lot of times they say that kids can
2: break
1: up a marriage.
2: Very limited patience.
1: but this is directly. I mean, this is this is a kid breaking up the marriage by name.
2: Yeah. Hope you're happy.
1: So, yeah. And how does she feel about this?
2: So she's now like team fire goddess. And I'm like, are you kidding me? Like, we went into a subway in 2014 during the World Cup, and there was a massive cutout of Pele, who at the time was in his late 70s. And I was like, that's who you're named after. And she was like, oh, my God. Because, you know, she didn't
1: understand.
2: Yeah. And I have since bought her a signed Pele jersey from when he was on the Cosmos.
1: So do you realize when he went on the Cosmos, we're like, oh, he was so old, like 80. No, he was at 33.
2: Yeah.
1: He just retired. That's still the prime of your career.
2: It really is.
1: I mean, Tom Brady was still learning the playbook at that age.
2: He was still deflating balls then.
1: Right, yeah, that's right. He got caught 4 years later.
2: He did.
1: More on that. You want to expand on that story now? I don't think it's appropriate.
2: I don't think Giselle wants me to expand
1: on
2: that.
1: I don't think Giselle wants anything to do with Tom Brady's balls.
2: Yep. Not anymore.
1: Not anymore. At one point, that's all she talked about.
2: Couldn't shut her up.
1: Right.
2: Blah, blah, blah.
1: Right. In Brazilian, in Portuguese.
2: Yeah. In Brazilian.
1: Yeah.
2: She speaks that devil's tongue known as Brazilian.
1: So what I'm loving.
2: I always thought it was so weird that she has a German last name, but was raised in South America. Were there other Germans who, I don't know, relocated to South America at some point?
1: Yes,
2: yeah,
1: I think they did.
2: Oh, okay.
1: They hid out for a while.
2: I mean, I know you're the historian.
1: Right.
2: I just heard some things. But I wasn't sure.
1: You know, sir, when we got to the Nazi club, a lot of them were gone. And they went to Argentina, Brazil.
2: Oh, Brazil, really?
1: And I heard that, remember Trotsky, and you remember this, like it was yesterday. Remember Trotsky and Stalin had a bit of a rivalry?
2: Yeah.
1: Like, who's going to run the place now that Lenin's in a tomb?
2: Yeah.
1: By the way, at any moment, he could pop right out of that glass case.
2: You never know.
1: And he'd be really shocked by the internet as well as AI.
2: Yeah.
1: And how little his country has progressed.
2: It's like, I woke up for this.
1: Yes.
2: They're taking our jobs.
1: We're fighting Ukraine. So I didn't plan on talking about Lennon, because do you have any sound of Lennon, Eric? No, we don't. Okay, forget it.
2: Cut four?
1: Right. No, just play cut four. I think it's Lennon. So he had a little robbery. Okay. Stalin takes over.
2: Yeah.
1: Trotsky loses.
2: Yeah.
1: So Stalin, not convinced that Trotsky's not coming back, found him in Central America, put an axe in the back of his head.
2: Oof.
1: You can't support
2: Sure that wasn't Pete Hegseth?
1: No. That, we should tell people, Pete, when he was host
2: of Fox and Friends Weekend,
1: was doing axe throwing.
2: As a fun on-camera activity.
1: Yes. Why do I have to qualify so much of what you say?
2: Got a little overexcited.
1: Yeah, and threw it
2: mm-hmm.
1: and missed.
2: Went over the target.
1: Yeah.

0: Yes.
1: And might have nicked the hand of a member of the marching band who was about to serenade the crew.
0: He was down. Mm-hmm. So they had to go without a bass drum. Right? And a little bit of a bleed.
1: He bled out. Not quite the same.
0: Right. So what was I saying? True.
1: Trotsky, back Bunchen. The head, axe.
0: Giselle Bundchen. She's happy. I'm sure she's happy with your jiu-jitsu guy.
1: Yeah, sure.
0: Right. Poor Tom Brady. Things haven't really broken for him since.
1: No, he hasn't.
0: The poor guy.
1: Ended up in a long-term relationship. He's tied to a lot of sexy starlets and models.
0: Right.
1: But they're blabbermouths, and he's private.
0: You telling me?
1: Yeah. That's right, Brian. You know.
0: Yeah, I've been down that road. Not yet. They don't even know where the road is. Tom Brady's life couldn't be. I think Tom Brady's happier. He's got his family.
1: Yeah.
0: And he's got a soccer team. He's got a football team.
1: He's got a football team.
0: He's got the best broadcasting contract, very similar to mine, $500 million. $500 million. And he has to do everything when he wants.
1: Yeah.
0: Right? So, okay, where were we? Oh, let's talk soccer. What I'm loving is what's on the field is great, but I love off the field. People seem to be loving our country. Here's Fox 4 over in Dallas talking to some Japanese fans.
1: I love this.
0: Cut 44.
2: Nice to meet you.
3: Okay, how you doing?
2: My name is...
3: Okay.
2: Yeah, my name is Hirochika Nakakuki.
3: Oh, wow.
2: It's live?
3: Okay.
2: It's live?
3: Yes, it's live.
2: Yeah.
3: How excited are you?
2: Yeah.
3: You are so excited, right? Japan, right?
2: Excuse me.
3: Okay.
2: I cannot speak English, but...
3: Okay.
2: But... I'm excited!
3: I love it!
1: He is excited.
3: Yeah, right.
0: That's the most...
1: I love it so much.
0: Eric, that was the most vacuous soundbite you have ever pulled. There was nothing...
1: Was that Trotsky?
0: That was... No, not Trotsky.
1: Oh, okay.
0: He would not... He was worried about Stalin hunting him down. He would not get in front of a camera. So that was on Fox 4, but that just shows him having fun.
1: Yes.
0: By the way, you can't say in English, I don't speak English.
1: No,
0: that means you speak English.
1: So in Japan, they're very, very self-conscious about their English. And every Japanese student learns English for several years. But when you go to Japan and you ask for directions, they will wave you off because they don't want to embarrass themselves. Like, it's really important for them.
0: Did you go to Japan?
1: I've been to Japan several times. Yeah. Big fan. I love it.
0: How long a ride is that?
1: It's from New York. I think it's 11 hours. Yeah.
0: In the air.
1: Not by boat, Brian. Right, that'd be quite a speedboat.
0: Right.
1: I can see that.
0: It would definitely be something. You'd have to wear one of those special wristbands that they give you on cruises because of the waves.
1: But the most predictable thing in the world
0: is
1: would have been for people to come over here and just crap all over
0: and
1: the United States.
0: Oh, everything's commercialized. Yeah. They ruined the spirit of the World Cup. It's just the opposite.
1: Americans are rude. Their restaurants are lame. Their food is processed. And they're like, oh my God, I get a free bowl of chips and salsa when I sit down at a Mexican place?
0: Right.
1: It's like,
0: They go and play at Cowboy Stadium. I forgot the name of it. And they go, air conditioning. I'm like, can we just go over there with Freon? You'd be the most popular guy in London.
1: Air conditioning and ice. They cannot believe that you get to go over to a machine and put your own ice in your cup and you can fill up a gallon.
0: They just can't believe refills.
1: No.
0: Right. So here's more from NBC. They're over in Boston. Listen to Scottish fans, Cup 46.
4: There was no beer. The Scots fans just drunk the place dry, and all they had was like Bud Light.
5: If your favorite beer is missing from a tap,
6: we've never seen anything like it.
5: There's a decent chance Scotland had something to do with it. Sam Adams downtown ran out of their signature Boston lager over the weekend and needed an emergency delivery to keep up with World Cup fans. And they're not the only ones running dry.
7: Pretty much everything. We ran out of everything. Tennent's being number one.
5: White Bull Tavern may have run out of Scotland's iconic Tennent's beer, but that didn't stop the party.
7: The fans have been unbelievable. They're great. They're fun. They're drinking, partying, having a great time.
8: So you have a drinking kilt for obvious reasons because I might get some... spillage on it. You have a dress kilt. So you always have two kilts.
5: The Dubliner has also been hopping.
9: And we had our biggest week ever last week.
5: And it's the one place Scots can still find their Tennent's lager.
9: Managed to plan ahead and get an extra delivery last Saturday. And I was told yesterday the distributor has run out also.
0: So this is a tragedy.
1: That's great.
0: In the most fun way possible.
1: Yeah, and by the way, Boston is a drinking town.
0: Yeah.
1: Not a big college town, but it is a drinking town. And the Scots have just done yeoman's work there. Very impressive. They just seem like the funnest fans.
0: I know.
1: In all of World Cup.
0: It's not one of those groups that gets drunk and then gets an edge on them and starts wrecking things. No.
1: They're not hooligans.
0: They just keep singing.
1: Yeah.
0: And by the way, and I was telling this to Allison before, for guys

0: people that drink all the time, they don't look bad.
1: No.
0: They look good.
1: Scottish. They're hearty.
0: Right.
1: Well, you can take our beer, but you'll never take our freedom. I think that's what William Wallace said.
0: Right. Or Mel Gibson said that William Wallace said it in the movie Braveheart.
1: Mm-hmm. Oh,
0: which,
1: that's
0: by the way,
1: one.
0: Did not end good. I finally found out what drawn and quartered meant. Ugh.
1: Something they do in art class.
0: Right. They actually take out your organs just because he tried to take over their country.
1: Yeah.
0: Or he wanted their freedom.
1: Yeah.
0: Never worked out.
1: Yeah, so, that's why it's in the Constitution, like cruel and unusual punishment is not really high-fived.
0: Right, that would qualify.
1: States.
0: Yeah.
1: It would,
0: you know,
1: yeah.
0: I'd rather go to prison for a year than give up my gallbladder that's perfectly healthy or my pancreas.
1: You can't live without your pancreas. You can live without your gallbladder.
0: I think the goal is not for you to live, right?
1: Oh, if they're taking out like important organs, yeah.
0: Yeah.
1: Yeah.
0: So we never see that part of it, but we can imagine it. But I don't want to give away the ending, but Scotland doesn't get their freedom, but they did win their first game.
1: Which is amazing.
0: Right.
1: I saw that. Saturday night, I was in South Carolina.
0: I was
1: to watch the Knicks.
0: I only watched one European game, and it was something like the Kuwaiti Cup or something like that. And it was in England, and it was Celtic that played against Manchester United.
1: Cool.
0: And the fans were absolutely insane. Mm. And they were more important. It's the only time where I think the fans are more important than the team.
1: Yes.
0: Like the fans go, you're just going to be here for a few years. We're not going anywhere. Yeah. Like they realize we are the group.
1: Manchester. I saw a game in Munich. I saw Bayern. It was amazing. And Sadio Mane is from Senegal, and he played against, was it France yesterday?
0: Yes. No, France beat them 3-1.
1: Yeah. It was 2 days ago.
0: Mbappe.
1: Yes.
0: Almost had a penalty kick. They reviewed it, said he didn't. I love the way they punish people that take dives now.
1: Yeah.
0: I think that's great.
1: That's okay. Right. He also scored 2 goals.
0: Right. If that's which is that how we're keeping score now?
1: Apparently, yes. That is actually how they keep score.
0: Okay, so it's not even a phrase.
1: The goals that matter.
0: Yeah. Okay. It's not like that's not how I judge. No, I do judge it that way.
1: Yeah.
0: So okay. So the U.S. tomorrow will break that down. Also, when we come back, the Knicks are having a parade.
1: Oh yeah.
0: Right. And your feeling about the Knicks is?
1: It's my secondary team. I'm not like a Knicks tried and true fan. I'm a Portland Trailblazers fan, but I love that they're doing really well. I don't like the Mets. I love the Yankees. I like the Knicks.
0: Okay. Back in a moment.
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2: It's Brian Kilmeade.
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1: Hey, welcome back, everybody. It's funny, the Vice President of the United States is playing the role of Caroline Leavitt, the press secretary. And he's good at it. You know, he's very personable with his book tour. His book called Communion. He stole my title.
2: Yeah, he did.
1: So he talks about his journey. It's a big biography. They say he does. Kennedy is here. Kennedy, he does talk about himself and one big mistake that he made that's getting a lot of publicity. He said the Democratic Party is run by a bunch of childless cat ladies. He said, I should never have said that. He said it multiple times. So you have anything to confess? Have you made any mistakes? Do you want to use this time to say it? Anything, or do you want to wait for your book to come out?
2: Yeah, I used organic vegetable shortening instead of butter in my chalk chip cookie recipe a while back, and I regret that.
1: Right, and when asked, did you deny it?
2: I didn't deny it, but I tried to change the subject, and right. I said, yes, but the extra dark chocolate chips sure are good at antioxidation.
1: Right.
2: Am I right?
1: Wow, this is going to get clipped, and they're going to show, this is going to go viral. Not only my question, but your answer.
2: I'm going to live this one down.
1: So, I know what you were saying. What is baseball doing for Pride Night? Were you thinking that? For Pride Month? Yes or no?
2: Yeah, I was really worried about it.
1: So, they're doing it.
2: I've always liked
1: what
2: Pride anything
1: right.
2: when it's like sprinkled. When it's like, oh, here's a flag here or there, and like, we see you.
1: Yeah.
2: And I'm like, oh, that's nice. But it's like, when you run afoul of that, in any way, and they go, you're a bigot. If you go, maybe I'll put a Bible verse on my hat.
1: Like the San Francisco Giants did.
2: Yeah.
1: In summary. So Roger Clemens was asked about that, putting things on your hat and why this is controversial, because the league said, if you don't take that Bible verse off your hat, we're going to suspend you or fine you. And now that created controversy because a lot of these guys religiously, because there's religions that say heterosexuals are the best.
2: Mm-hmm.
1: I think that's one of the commandments.
2: Yeah.
1: It's the 11th. Well, 14th.
2: 11th.
1: Right. I mean, everyone focuses on the 10, but I think it's the other ones. So here's Roger Clemens, cut 47.
3: You see how educated the fans are, the soccer fans. They know being in AT&T or Cowboy Stadium, whatever they're calling it now, he mentioned they have AC.
1: Yeah.
3: I mean, it's going to be a little different. I think it'll be a factor in Miami, you know, with the heat that's going on down there. But yeah, the Pride, you know, like I said, it comes around for us during the Olympics for me when I think about waving the flag and having the pride that

0: the Americans have, but it's really crazy watching these guys out here.
1: Okay, that was a different type of pride. I regret, if we weren't live, I would edit that out. So that really had nothing
2: to do. Yeah, he wasn't talking about gay pride. But he was talking about, like, patriotism.
1: Right, but in a different soundbite with the same Will Kane.
2: Yeah. Our Will Kane,
1: yeah,
2: right?
1: Yeah, he said, I don't...
2: Not Dean Kane's brother.
1: They could be. Yeah. But they look nothing alike.
2: Not even a little.
1: Yeah, I think that Dean Kane has got another type of ethnic heritage background. I don't know what it is.
2: White?
1: Heard of that.
2: Okay.
1: But Roger comes in a different, talked about pride. He didn't want to wear that on his hat. So, but I digress. Now, what do you want to talk about?
2: I bought my sexy teenage fiance the coolest cap for Father's Day. It's a New York Yankees red, white, and blue cap with 250 on the side.
1: Right. You said your teenage fiance?
2: Yeah.
1: Right.
2: Oh, he's 20 now. So,
1: right.
2: I have to stop saying that.
1: So, but it's true. Sometimes people grow up quick.
2: Exactly right. He's so emotionally mature. Soft hands.
1: Didn't they have that story about when it was like a 10th grader fell in love with his teacher? They ended up getting married and it worked out, right?
2: Emmanuel Macron and his husband, wife. Oh, are not red faced.
1: Right.
2: I believe Brigitte Macron is a woman.
1: No.
2: Very controversial take.
1: Something LaGuardia.
2: Mary Kay Letourneau?
1: Yeah, Letourneau.
2: That was not a 10th grader.
1: What was it?
2: That was a 6th grader.
1: What?
2: Yeah, yeah.
1: No, I'm really outraged.
2: Yeah, she died.
1: How? Related to this?
2: Bong, like breaking news, Brian.
1: Well, I did not know.
2: Let's cut in with this. Yeah, she died of cancer maybe 8 years ago.
1: Did it work out?
2: With Vili Folau, they had a few kids, but then they split up because, she got old.
1: Right. So you get a certain age. Yeah. But by the way, she, Macron and the president and the rest of the world, got along at the G7. Remember? Greenland. Just because we're taking Greenland, everyone got bent out of shape. Mm-hmm. Remember the Irish were going to send 10 people over to take it back?
2: Sure.
1: Remember? It was irreparably damaged. Doesn't seem to matter. People.
2: Why not send the Scots?
1: Right. They were here already. did you see how the president was embraced?
2: Of course.
1: By the world?
2: Yeah.
1: Why does that, does it surprise you? It surprised me.
2: No, because he is, whatever you think about his politics, and people hate the caricature that he has become, and they hate, a lot of people hate his politics. Not everyone. He is the nicest, most affable guy.
1: Yeah.
2: He is very genuine with people, and he makes people feel warm and creates a real emotional connection with them. And that is undeniable. And I think a lot of people in politics, doesn't matter what country you run, they don't have that.
1: I just love when he's sitting there with the Egyptian leader, and he goes, he's got a little problem with the Nile. The Ethiopians put up a dam. We're going to deal with that. We're going to take care of the dam. He doesn't have enough to do. Hey, watch Kennedy Saves the World.
2: That's right.
1: Right? And that's your podcast.
2: Spotify, Apple Podcasts, Fox News Podcast.
1: Wherever you get it. And then find her live on stage.
2: And come see me in Tulsa this weekend.
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2: The VP stays home. I'm Chris DeMeo, Fox News. A White House spokesperson announcing that Vice President Vance will no longer be traveling to Switzerland to begin peace talks with Iran on Friday. Fox's Alex Hogan has more.
3: U.S. Central Command announced that the U.S. military has formally lifted the blockade on all traffic entering and exiting Iranian ports. With military presence still in the region, the administration once again is warning that it will resume military action if Iran violates the agreement. Under the memorandum, Iran has committed to inspections, ending uranium enrichment, and eliminating the already enriched stockpiles. The U.S. and regional partners will develop a plan with at least $300 billion for the reconstruction and economic developments of Iran. Back home, there's been sharp criticism of this agreement, while the administration claims that it has the upper hand.
2: The U.S. lifted its blockade of Iran, and oil tankers are now moving through the Strait of Hormuz. Ukraine targeting Russia's capital city in its largest drone strike since the start of that war.
4: The drone barrage torching the city's main oil refinery for the second time in a week. This all, by the way, happening just 10 miles from the Kremlin. Those strikes disrupting commercial flights across Moscow overnight. And while Russia claims it shot down more than 500 drones overnight, nearly 200 over Moscow alone, four airports going dark in the process, 17 reported injuries, including a pair of kids, as debris rained down on apartment buildings, a mall, a fitness center, a large tank cover flying hundreds of feet in the air after being struck again by one of those incredible drones. Vladimir Putin, for his part, was about 430 miles away in Kazan, hosting the Association of Southeast Asian Nations Conference.
2: That's Fox's Kevin Cork in Washington. Ukrainian President Volodymyr Zelensky warns Moscow will burn if President Putin continues the war. 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
2: President Trump awards the Medal of Honor to three military service members at the White House on Thursday.
8: First Marine Corps Colonel John Ripley was awarded the nation's highest military decoration posthumously for his acts of valor in Vietnam. Tom Ripley accepted the medal on his father's behalf, also honored at the White House Army Major Nicholas Dockery and Marine Corps Major James Capers, who led his ambushed unit to safety in Vietnam. Capers is a familiar face to the Fox family. He was previously honored at the Salute the Service Award at the Fox Nation Patriot Awards.
2: That's Fox's Chanley Painter. The South and the Gulf Coast feeling the impact of Tropical Storm Arthur. Fox Weather's Brandi Campbell is in Picayune, Mississippi.
9: Mississippi and Louisiana dealt with heavy rain, flash flooding, and preliminarily confirmed tornadoes on Thursday. It's one of three towns between the states put under flash flood emergencies as water took over. Also in Picayune is where the National Weather Service said Anchor Lake Dam had the potential for failure. It prompted leaders to ask residents to evacuate Thursday evening. Meanwhile, the heaviest rain has exited the area. The next major concern concern is rising river levels. Several of them in the region are forecasted to crest in moderate and major flood stages in the coming days. In Picayune, Mississippi, Brandi Campbell, Fox Weather.
2: The celebration.

0: patches, so we'll be getting some rain and thunderstorms all night, and some of that rain could be heavy. We have flood watch in effect. We'll be in the low 60s and a little bit gusty. For Friday, we're expecting more showers and thunderstorms till about noon. They should taper off after that. Low 70s on the high. We're back sunshine on Saturday and Sunday, mid-70s to about 80. I'm meteorologist Steve Hamilton from the Cole Chevy Body Shop Weather Center.
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0: From the City of Angels near the Pacific Ocean, good morning, good evening, wherever you may be across the nation, around the world. I'm George Norrie, and this is Coast to Coast AM. Remember Father's Day this Sunday, folks. Later tonight, a palm reader tells our future. Before we get going into today's program, I have a very brief announcement. After close to 30 years, one of our producers, Stephanie Smith, has been retiring. She spent years working on Coast to Coast and did a tireless job for us, making my job much easier. Stephanie, enjoy the second facet of your life, and thank you for everything you did. Here's what's happening. Iranian Parliament Speaker and lead negotiator said that Tehran would closely follow Supreme Leader Khamenei's guidance in implementing the new U.S.-Iran agreement. Mohammad Ghaflar also warned of a strong response to any violations of the Memorandum of Understanding. With more on what's going on with us, here's Tom Danheiser. Hi, Tom.
1: U.S. Vice President J.D. Vance says the 60-day period to reach a final deal is underway, and each side is honoring its commitments so far. The initial agreement has been signed, which kicks off a 60-day period of negotiations on a final deal to end the war. Iran's Supreme Leader Ayatollah Mujtaba Khamenei said in a statement that he authorized the signing despite holding a different view. U.S. officials saying the U.S. and Iran have been working on laying out secret proposals for implementing the 14 points that were signed this week, including details on how to address the future of Iran's nuclear program. Meanwhile, Vice President Vance also criticized Israeli operations in Lebanon, saying they've sometimes gotten in the way of negotiations. In response to reports of Israeli displeasure with the agreement, he said, "If I was in the cabinet of the Israeli government, I might not be attacking the only powerful ally that I have anywhere left in the entire world." And according to Iranian state media, Iran's National Security Council said it has a plan for a reciprocal response if the U.S. violates the peace agreement. The statement, reported by the Islamic Republic of Iran Broadcasting, said the National Security Council will not rest until the full rights of the Iranian nation have been restored. The statement further warned that should any deviation or violation occur on the part of the United States, a reciprocal response will be carried out in accordance with a predetermined plan. George?
0: Tom, thank you for the weeks of reports on this incredible situation, and I have a feeling we'll have some more weeks to go. Ukraine launched one of its largest drone attacks on Moscow since the start of Russia's full-scale invasion, striking a major oil refinery in the Russian capital and sending thick black smoke over parts of the city. Waymo is recalling almost 3,900 robo-taxis in the U.S. to fix software issues after some cars drove into freeway construction zones, according to notices filed with the NTSB. More than a half a million packages of macaroni and cheese sold at Aldi stores nationwide have been recalled because they may contain undeclared soy lecithin, a soy-derived ingredient that can pose a risk to people with soy allergies or sensitivities.

0: safety coach Jeff Nelkin with us here. Jeff, this is serious stuff, isn't it?
1: Well, for the people that are sensitive to the soy lecithin, it is. Again, the variation. Soy lecithin is used for, in food preparation, the emulsification, texture, mouthfeel, stabilization, shelf life. So it's something that we use, very delicately. And some people are very sensitive to this version of soy, so that if you have a soy allergy, you want to pay attention and see, it may change periodically. People with severe food allergies react in different ways, and even to the smallest exposures. And some examples might be on the skin, itching and flushing, GI symptoms, stomach cramps, respiratory, runny nose, sneezing, wheezing, cardiovascular system, dizziness, and low blood pressure. So you can see that there are quite a variety of symptoms, and it's very sensitive. So it was something that was left off on the labeling. So we want, people to be aware. And if anybody feels they have a concern, to contact the Aldi that they purchased the product from, and they will give you further details.
0: Great. Thank you, Jeff. Jeff's website, NelkinFoodSafetyCoach.com. Juneteenth, celebrated on June 19th, tomorrow, marks the day in 1865 when enslaved African Americans in Galveston, Texas, finally received word of their freedom. More than 2 years after the Emancipation Proclamation, it became an official U.S. federal holiday back in 2021 to commemorate the end of slavery and to serve as a National Day of Education and Reflection. Here's Colonel Kevin Randall with his weekly report on what's going on in the skies. Hi, Kevin. What do you got for us?
2: Well, good evening, George.
0: Hi, buddy.
2: Less than 2 weeks ago, the IAA SETI committee announced new rules concerning the detection of an extraterrestrial intelligence. This is about the discovery made by radio astronomy as opposed to a landing of an alien craft in Washington, D.C. Professor Michael Garrett of the Sir Bernard Lowell Chair of Astrophysics presided over the effort to update the, and I quote, post-detection protocols, end quote, used by researchers involved in SETI. Those were formally ratified by the International Academy of Astronomics, the IAA. In the past, SETI searched for radio signals around what they deemed the waterhole frequency. They theorized that an advanced civilization would be listening and broadcasting around that specific frequency, akin to animals gathering around a waterhole. Scientists now investigate the entire electromagnetic spectrum, including excess infrared heat signatures from megastructures, optical laser emission, and even multi-messenger signals. Under the revised protocols, no public announcement would be made until the signal or artifact had been authenticated by independent organizations using a variety of instrumentation. While the protocols outline how to share news of the discovery, they remain firm on one critical restriction. No reply would be sent until all nations have had the chance to review the situation, using the UN as one of the conduits for that consultation. What wasn't addressed is that any response could take years or decades to reach the alien civilization, depending on the distance from Earth, and their response to us would take just as long. A civilization 100 light years away from Earth means the round trip could be centuries in the making. Those who detected the signal would be long gone before any reply could be received. This means the initial response to the discovery here on Earth might be a radical change in science and religion or a possible panic, but it would evaporate as it becomes clear that no one alive when the signal was detected would be alive when the response could be expected. Moving on to the latest data dump, we learned the FBI agents were not merely reviewing reports of UAP, but they were involved in active field investigations that included direct observations of unidentified objects in the field. Again, this revelation was something known inside the UFO community for decades. George Eberhardt reports that he has added the files from all three of these data dumps to the UFO timeline posted on the QFOS website. He thought it might be useful to extract all the entries with pursuit links and separate them out so that interested ufologists could consult them in a systematic way.

0: He said, and I quote, "The file is still somewhat scary long at 68 pages, but it's manageable. All the released files from 1944 to 2026 are included here," end quote. And in the most recent dump, the FBI records about orb sightings between October of 2024 and June 2025 were part of that. There were dozens of witnesses. One of them was a former Army intelligence officer who described creamy, white, iridescent-shaped object hovering what he said was over the mountains and covered with fish-like scales. The object hovered while the panels appeared to move in waves until the UFO suddenly vanished. Other witnesses estimated the object had hovered between 300 to 500 feet above Cheyenne Mountain near Colorado Springs until it disappeared. Pentagon investigators concluded they were seeing sunlight reflecting off the snow on the mountains. Interestingly, Arrow labeled the explanation as low reliability. And finally, we have Eric Weinstein, holds a PhD in mathematical physics from Harvard, recently describing David Grush as the crash retrieval whistleblower as possessing, and I quote, "an incredibly powerful mind for detail," end quote. These comments come shortly after Grush appeared on Capitol Hill alongside bipartisan group of lawmakers advocating for greater transparency and declassification of UAP-related records. Grush's allegations regarding hidden UAP programs remain controversial and publicly unverified, but they continue to attract attention from journalists, lawmakers, scientists, and public individuals alike. And that's it for tonight, George.
1: Great. Thank you, Kevin. Appreciate it. Grush is going to be an American hero as far as I'm concerned. Back many years ago, Whitley Strieber wrote a book called Transformation, in addition to a number of other books he's written. He's updated it, Transformation 2026, about the extraterrestrial presence. He's next on Coast to Coast AM. Do you really want another summer like last summer, barely sleeping because you were too hot at night? 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

0: And welcome back to Coast, George Norrie with you, Whitley Strieber back with us, author of a number of books, including Communion, one of the most iconic books in the literature of the unexplained and best-selling nonfiction book on UFO-related subjects in history. He's the author of more than 40 other books, including The Wolfen, The Hunger, Superstorm, and All Like Communion, turned into films. We're going to talk about his latest book tonight. Whitley, welcome back, my friend. How have you been?
1: Well, I've been pretty good. It's great to be back.
0: And I've got to say something. I want to thank you for being one of the first to be interviewed.

0: for an upcoming television show we're going to be doing called Strange Universe. We don't have start dates yet, but we'll let the world know when and where. But you did a great job for us.
1: Well, thank you very much, George. I enjoyed it. It was a good interview. You always do a good interview.
0: Which one? You wrote the original Transformation back around 1989 or so, didn't you?
1: Yeah, well, I published it in 1988, yes. And it was about, basically what happened was I went out, you know, I had that abduction experience in December of 1985, and by about March, we were pretty sure it had been a real thing of some kind. I'm never been sure exactly who they were, but they sure weren't us. That was clear.
0: Right.
1: And I thought to myself, well, it happened in the woods. Why don't we go back out there and see if they'll come back? Because, you know, it was terribly scary what happened to me. And obviously I'd been injured, and it's clear that there was an element of danger. But at the same time, I mean, good Lord, they were real. And they weren't us. They weren't human. I was just, I was amazed. And my curiosity overcame my fear. And so we decided, Ann and I, that going out there would make some sense. 11 o'clock came to one night. And I said to her, well, let's go. She said, you go. I'm not going. I said, well, why not? And she said, well, I've got a little boy in the other room asleep. I'm not leaving the house. It took me about a week to finally get up the guts to get as far as the place that they had taken me from originally. And it was hard. It was very hard. It was terribly frightening. But I did it anyway. And the reason is I'm the kind of person who's, first, I'm stubborn as a mule, and second, my curiosity is stronger than my fear unless I am obviously face to face with something extremely dangerous. And then I'm still here because I'm stupid, but I'm not that stupid. Anyway, I started going out in the woods, and I finally made it down there one night, and I stood there, the beautiful evening night, about 11:30 at that point. Nothing wrong. The woods were quiet and deep and beautiful. And I thought, what are you doing here? What is this crazy thing? Is this even real? And so I turned around and I went back to the house and went to bed.
0: Did you feel foolish?
1: Yeah, a little bit foolish, but also sort of a sense of triumph because after all, I was injured. I mean, the doctor was telling me I was physically injured, so I knew something had happened.
0: Right.
1: And I had been, by that time, I'd been hypnotized by Dr. Donald Klein, and I was pretty sure that Bud Hopkins was right and they were not human beings. Dr. Klein and I started out with the assumption that they were people in masks and I'd been assaulted. And it turned out that was not the case. And it was, anyway, the 5 nights after I went out, they showed up at the house.
0: These entities came to your house.
1: Absolutely, they sure did. I was sitting in the living room reading, and my cats were lined up on the back of the couch asleep, which is a place they like to go sleep because the cabin was heated only by a wood stove, and it was quite cold, and cats are cold natured, so they, you know, like to be as high as they can. So they were there, and suddenly these 9 knocks came on the side of the house up about easily 30.

0: feet from the ground.
1: Knocks like let me in, or just knocks to get your attention? What do you think they were?
0: Well, it felt like kind of both. And they scared the cats unbelievably. The cats puffed up. They looked like a couple of caterpillars. Their eyes were wide and their tails were huge. And the nine knocks came in three groups of three. And then there was a kind of double tap, like, okay, we're done. And I sat there during the time of the nine knocks thinking, they're asking me to come out, or they're asking me to open the door. But I don't think I'm going to do that because those cats are too scared. And maybe they have more sensitive awareness than I do. You know, maybe their ears are hearing things.
1: Were you peeking through the window or anything like that?
0: No, I didn't move. I was frozen. I couldn't move. I wasn't hypnotized or anything. I was just not. It was too quick. I didn't jump up or anything. I just was there.
1: Just like paralysis, almost.
0: Not exactly paralysis. It's just it only lasted a few seconds, and I didn't have time to move. I was listening, really. I did get up a few seconds after the double tap. Yeah, I certainly did. But that began a relationship that still goes on to this day.
1: They put an implant in your ear, didn't they?
0: Well, someone did. Two people came into the house and did that. And incidentally, the implant, I believe to be the only provably anomalous object in a human being, at least in the public space. And I say provably because there's a video of it, of the attempt to remove it, in which both my wife and the doctor observe it moving down from the top of my ear, where it is now, into my earlobe on its own, under the skin. And that proves it's anomalous right there. There's two people are witnessing it, one of them a medical professional.
1: I went to an operation once, Woodley, and watched the late Roger Lear trying to perform the same kind of operation and removal on a lady who had an implant in her facial cheek. And every time he tried to get it with tweezers, it would move. And we could
0: exactly
1: see it on video. It was unbelievable.
0: And the only reason we ignore this is because the government and the general media, not coast to coast certainly, are constantly putting out the message that this is not anything of any importance. We're talking about something that goes into people that can't be explained and that can do that, can move around under the skin. And not only that, the ones that Roger would take out were encapsulated in epidermis, but they were inside deep muscle tissue.
1: Woodley, we're going to take a short break and come back and talk about your new book, Transformation 2026, and why you updated it and what it means to all of us when we come right back on Coast to Coast AM.
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5: I am an American veteran. 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
1: We'll take your calls next hour with Woodley Strieber as we talk about Transformation 2026, a fascinating subject indeed. The Paranormal Podcast Network keeps cruising along. I hope you have listened to it. 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Right at the top, it says podcast. 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Or if you're on the iHeartRadio app, just look for the Coast to Coast or the Paranormal Podcast Network. One of the great podcasts is Beyond Contact by Captain Ron. Captain Ron, my friend, you got a new show coming out tomorrow, don't you?
2: Yes, George, we do. We have Scott Guerin on, and he's a guy who had an extraordinary career with the State Department. He's a former U.S. Air Force Special Ops Pararescue Jumper, and he had several UAP sightings, including a really interesting one, George, which was a very long, close-range daylight sighting of a very unique object that he said did not behave like any conventional aircraft he's seen. It exhibited these weird characteristics like morphing, silent hovering, and did instantaneous acceleration. He said it had maneuverability well beyond known aerospace capabilities.
1: I was at Contact in the Desert a few weeks ago, as you were, and people were abuzz about the Beyond Contact work you're doing. They love it.
2: I was amazed. It was very overwhelming for me, and I really enjoyed it. It's really nice to meet people in person, as you know, George.
1: Great. Thanks. Keep putting up with the great job you're doing, Captain Ron. And, of course, if you want to lose some weight without the pain, here's something for you.
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0: And welcome back to Coast. George Norrie with you, Whitley Schuber with us. And Whitley, happy birthday. You had a few days ago, huh? Unmute yourself, Whitley. Nope, I don't hear him. Donna?
1: I'm sorry.
0: There you go.
1: Yeah, it's the mute button jumped around on me. Yeah, I had a birthday a few days ago. I don't think much about birthdays, frankly. I'm too busy. So.
0: And Arts was yesterday.
1: Yeah, that's right. We used to celebrate our birthdays together quite often.
0: Give us a synopsis of the initial transformation book and then tell us about the 2026 update.
1: Well, the initial book, basically what happened was after the night I was just describing, they started to come to the house regularly and a lot. And they weren't, I wish I could say, well, they sat down across the table from us, but that's not what happened at all. They would be there, though, and they would come in different ways. And Anne said, well, you know, let's invite people up and see if they still come. And they did. They came to a lot of our friends, and it became a remarkable place because, I mean, here it was just a bunch of ordinary American people coming to this little cabin and meeting with aliens in the middle of the night.
0: Did they see them? Did your friends see them?
1: Oh, yeah. One friend, Raven Dana, has talked about it on the air many times, and another friend, Laurie Barnes, also used to talk about it. She's passed on. And they left detailed descriptions of what they saw. And Raven was in bed one night, and we had gone out in the woods and together and taken a walk, the group of us and so forth. And Anne had said they would come that night. And that was because Lori had an experience on the road in front of the cabin. She had been walking up the road, and suddenly there was her brother who she had disappeared 20 years before, and the FBI had given up on finding him. And there he stood. And she said, oh my God, I'm so glad to see you. Come down to the cabin and meet my friends. And he smiled at her and said, I just want you to know I'm all right. And then he kind of floated off into the woods and disappeared. She came staggering back to the cabin, wide-eyed, I can tell you. And Anne, after hearing the story, said to me quietly, they'll show up tonight. And there was a connection, and is a connection, that we don't understand between what looked to us like aliens and the human dead.

0: Did they,
1: that Anne understood probably better than anybody.
0: Did they shapeshift him?
1: I don't know. That's exactly what we don't know. I have no idea. But it feels like it. Anyway, that night, Raven woke up because she felt movement in the room, and or she felt something on the bed, rather, excuse me. And she opened her eyes, and there was what she thought at first was a raccoon. But then she thought, no, the windows are screwed shut. They were, the screens were screwed shut. I was not keen on them. I was very security conscious. And so then she realizes, my God, it's one of them. And she reaches her hand out, and it reaches its hand out, and it lays its hand in her hand. And there's this energy that goes through her whole body, not unpleasant, just a just sort of beautiful electricity. And then it communicates to her, oh, and she sees an eye of Horus above the bed, an Egyptian symbol, and it communicates to her, what would you like me to do? Now, outside the room, there's a low-light camera pointing down the corridor. In the living room is a filmmaker and his wife asleep on the fold-out bed, and down the hall are two other women, Laurie Barnes and another woman in the guest rooms, one in the guest room. The being goes into the guest room and wakes them up. And they both sit up and they see it. And it holds out its hands. It's clearly alive. It's about 3.5 feet tall, they said. And then it just disappears. And of course, the next morning, we're all excited because we think it walked down the hall. Therefore, we probably have it on video. There was not a trace of it on the video.
0: Nothing.
1: But what we didn't know was it was still in the house. The following happened. At dawn, just before dawn, my son and I, who were camping out in the woods, because the house was full, the two women, Laurie and the other woman, were in the guest room, and the house was full. So we were camping out, and by that time, I had a level of confidence about the visitors that maybe I shouldn't have had. I don't know, but I didn't feel uncomfortable camping out. Let me put it that way.
0: Most people would be scared to death, Whitley.
1: Well, most people would have, but I was scared the night they knocked on the side of the house. That's true.
0: Right.
1: But mostly, you know, I was pretty sure we were safe. I wasn't getting the feeling that there was any menace in this at all. So anyway, we're walking up to the house, and suddenly we see a sort of translucent figure come out of the front door onto the front porch of the house, run down the porch toward us, move down in front of us over across the deck, go out into the backyard, and then move into the woods at a high rate of speed, racing through the woods among the trees, moving so quickly that it was hard to believe anything could move that fast and avoid the tree trunks, but it did. We rush into the house, and the filmmaker and his wife are on their feet because they thought the bed was on fire. They were hit by a wave of tremendous, really extraordinary heat that terrified them, and thought the bed had burst into flames. A scientist later explained what probably had happened here. This entity was using something that could bend light around it so that you couldn't see it,

0: even though it was right there. And it had lingered in the house all night until dawn came, and my son and I started to come up to the house, and it realized it might be trapped in the house. And in order to move, it apparently had to release some of the heat that would have built up because of the whatever was causing the gravity, the light to bend. And that was the heat Drew and his wife felt. But it didn't release all of it. It only released enough to make it look translucent. We could just barely see it. And that's the sort of thing that would happen. A lot of things like that happened. It was a quite incredible time.
1: And it's still ongoing, isn't it?
0: Oh, yeah. And then I would go on TV a few days later and be scoffed at. It was really fascinating. What an unusual way to live, to have things happen to you that were so wonderful and so beyond anything we could understand.
1: And real. And real.
0: And real, totally real, with all kinds of witnesses. Like, Transformation, the original book, failed. And it failed because in those days, books started out on the West Coast, in Los Angeles and San Francisco, especially L.A.
1: And they either made it.
0: If a book began to sell in L.A., it would sell all across the country.
1: That's right. If it didn't, it didn't.
0: And what happened was an awful review appeared in the L.A. Times, and they put it on their fiction list instead of their nonfiction list. And it was called just a lot of very ugly words. And they did everything they could to crush that book.
1: And this came out a couple of years after Communion came out, right?
0: Yeah, about 18 months after Communion, because this extraordinary stuff happened. It started happening before Communion was even published. And I felt like, I always felt like, what if a car runs over you tomorrow? Then all of this amazing stuff never gets out. And I thought, it has to get out. I have to do this. And it was a disaster. It was just, the book was a disaster because of what happened, starting with the LA Times, and of course a lot of other papers did the same thing to it. And the world was not ready for this kind of experience. And, you know, but I have to say, they were much more open-minded with Communion. The New York Times actually gave Communion a nice review. They may have reviewed Transformation, I don't remember, but eventually they just stopped reviewing my books altogether.
1: Did the movie that came out in, 1989 help?
0: No. The movie was only in the theaters for 7 days. Then the distributor of the movie went bankrupt and it was pulled from the theaters because they weren't paying the fees to the theaters.
1: Oh, jeez.
0: And so it wasn't ever seen by many people. I think you can still catch it on Amazon, or I mean on YouTube. You can get a DVD of it. I don't think it's streaming anywhere because there's legal problems with it. I own it outright.
1: I think I saw it on one of the networks on television, didn't I?
0: That might have been the case, but whenever it's shown, it's always shown, I believe, illegally. That's what my lawyers tell me. And they don't know that, though, and I guess I'm just not interested in fighting in it anymore. I've fought enough.
1: What got you to do the Transformation 2026? The update.
0: I understood about a year ago that Trump was going to start a real disclosure process. And I was thinking, if that happens, according to what I understand from my long relationship with the visitors, it may lead to their appearing in more people's lives if things go right. And I thought to myself, well, people didn't get the benefit of this story because it's an important story. People need to know this, what it was like for an ordinary

0: family to actually interact with these beings, which we did, and so did our animals. And you know, what was that like? And you know, the book was crushed earlier, it's totally crushed, so not many people read it. And I decided I would update it in detail. It's about more than a third longer than it was, because there's a lot of updating in it that goes into all kinds of things I've learned since then about the nature of the experience and what it means. And I discovered a letter that my son had written the night after his own abduction, that he wrote and gave to his mother, that I didn't think she'd saved. And about 7 or 8 months ago, I found it in an old photograph album. I often look through my old albums because I got a lot of things I like to remember. Sure. About my wife and about Anne.
1: She saved everything, Whitley.
0: Yeah, she made it happen.
1: We're going to come back and take calls with you, and we'll talk a little bit more. I want to ask you about these missing scientists that have been going on. One may have been found murdered in the forest, but we'll come back and chat more, and we'll open up the phone lines to give you a chance to talk with Whitley Strieber right here on Coast to Coast AM.
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0: News. The White House announcing that Vice President J.D. Vance will no longer be traveling to Switzerland to complete the peace deal with Iran Friday. Fox's Alex Hogan reports.
1: U.S. Central Command announced that the U.S. military has formally lifted the blockade on all traffic entering and exiting Iranian ports. With military presence still in the region, the administration once again is warning that it will resume military action if Iran violates the agreement. Under the memorandum, Iran has committed to inspections, ending uranium enrichment, and eliminating the already enriched stockpiles. The U.S. and regional partners will develop a plan with at least $300 billion for the reconstruction and economic developments of Iran. Back home, there's been sharp criticism of this agreement, while the administration claims that it has the upper hand.
0: Meanwhile, the Israeli military says it struck Hezbollah targets across southern Lebanon overnight, more than a dozen people reportedly killed. Ukraine has targeted Russia's capital city in its largest drone strike since the start of the war.
2: The drone barrage torching the city's main oil refinery for the second time in a week. This all, by the way, happening just 10 miles from the Kremlin. Those strikes disrupting commercial flights across Moscow overnight. And while Russia claims it shot down more than 500 drones overnight, nearly 200 over Moscow alone, four airports going dark in the process, 17 reported injuries, including a pair of kids, as debris rained down on apartment buildings, a mall, a fitness center, a large tank cover flying hundreds of feet in the air after being struck again by one of those incredible drones. Vladimir Putin, for his part, was about 430 miles away in Kazan, hosting the Association of Southeast Asian Nations Conference.
0: Kevin Korg, Zelensky saying world leaders at the G7 summit in France, including the U.S., have agreed to additional support for Ukraine. 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
0: In the United Kingdom, Labour's Andy Burnham, the current mayor of Greater Manchester, has won a special election for a seat in Parliament, and that puts him in a position to challenge and battle Prime Minister Keir Starmer for leadership of the country. In his victory speech, Burnham told supporters, "Everyone knows that politics isn't working. The country isn't where it should be, and tonight could, just could, be a turning point." President Trump awarding the Medal of Honor to three military service members at the White House on Thursday. Fox's Chandley Painter is more.
15: First Marine Corps Colonel John Ripley was awarded the nation's highest military decoration posthumously for his acts of valor in Vietnam. Tom Ripley accepted the medal on his father's behalf, also honored at the White House Army Major Nicholas Dockery and Marine Corps Major James Capers, who led his ambushed unit to safety in Vietnam. Capers is a familiar face to the Fox family. He was previously honored at the Salute the Service Award at the Fox Nation Patriot Award.
0: The Justice Department cracking down on the alleged misuse of taxpayer dollars in Massachusetts. Fox's Christina Coleman tells us 15 people have been arrested, 11 of them in the country illegally.
16: The Assistant Attorney General for the National Fraud Enforcement Division says cases like these highlight a broader, troubling pattern of the exploitation of America's safety net by people in this country illegally. Federal authorities say the alleged scammers in this case defrauded Massachusetts taxpayers of more than $1.4 million in public benefits from multiple programs, including SNAP. They face numerous charges, including aggravated identity theft and passport fraud. And authorities say they're just getting started on their massive fraud-fighting efforts to stop scams like these.
0: Stage is now set to fill the California congressional seat previously held by Democrat Eric Swalwell. Two Democrats will face off in a special election August 18th. State Senator Alicia Wahab and Melissa Hernandez. I'm Sue Guzman. This is Fox News.
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10: Low pressure system off to our north, and that's dragging a cold front across Appalachia.

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0: And welcome back, George Norrie, along with Woodley Strieber. Woodley, at least a dozen individuals connected to sensitive U.S. nuclear, aerospace, UFOs have reported missing. They just found one young lady dead in the woods. What are your thoughts on this incredible story?
1: Well, first thought is clearly there's something wrong. It can't be a coincidence. And when I looked into this, I found that scientists, being a scientist, can be a very dangerous profession because there have been waves of this happening throughout the years. Back in the 1980s, there were a whole lot of scientists involved in the Star Wars program who were murdered by the Russians, assassinated by the Russians. And of course, we've assassinated, or rather I should say Israel has assassinated Iranian scientists. And I'm sure that the United States has assassinated Russian scientists during the Cold War. I don't know about the situation with China, but this is different. This is very different. What happened to Neil McCaslin is not explainable.
0: It's bizarre.
1: What happened to Jacinto Reza is not explainable unless, in the case of Neil McCaslin, he left his phone and his personal effects in the house, took only his gun, and went out into the unknown. We don't even know if he left the house. Now, is that a mysterious disappearance? Or was he taken out by someone who has the power to suppress the investigation of things like that? In other words, if it's a national security matter, the FBI could say to the local police, don't investigate it and don't report anything you find. That's all classified. And therefore, if there's video of him walking through a neighborhood or something, that would not be reported. But if this was a conventional suicide and he took his gun and left the house, at some point it's fairly likely he would have been seen or in some other way noticed.
0: Or left a note or something.
1: And his wife, oddly enough, didn't seem all that concerned, and I thought at the time, reading her messages, my wife would have been absolutely in anguish about a thing like that. So, what happened? Did she know what happened to him? You know, it's impossible to tell what's going on there. But something is obviously deeply awry, because he was mentioned back toward the end of the Obama administration. He was mentioned in a text, or rather, again, Tom DeLonge sent a text to John Podesta mentioning General McCaslin specifically. General McCaslin, before his retirement, had his finger on essentially everything that was going on. He was the central clearinghouse for all of it. If he had gone public, if he had entered the whistleblower program, it would have been game over.
0: Yes, you're
1: for the
0: right.
1: Cover-up.
0: You're right.
1: Because people are just not going to believe a shadowy government organization like Arrow that lies all the time over a United States Air Force general

0: exudes honor out of his every pore.
1: Who's putting his career on the line?
0: Well, something was, it seems as if, my point is this, there was also a story back in the, during the first Trump campaign, that Hillary Clinton was going to do what Trump is trying to do now, and that General McCaslin was going to be her, was going to manage the whole process. And if he was going to manage the process for the Trump administration as well, because there are people in the military, higher up especially, are politically neutral under the Constitution. In other words, if he's asked to do something by a president, he's going to consider that an order and do it. No matter who it is, it's not political. He was asked by Hillary Clinton and said yes, apparently. That would mean that someone, when Trump started to talk about disclosure, someone might have thought to themselves, uh-oh, they're going to go to this guy, and we can't let that happen. So what happened to General McCaslin subsequently, I don't know. But I don't think it was good. And I wouldn't be surprised if some years from now, or at some point, his body is found somewhere.
1: Well, they just found the body after a year of Melissa Casillas, a lab worker, mother.
0: Yes.
1: She'd been missing for a year. They just found her in the woods.
0: Now, Melissa
1: in New Mexico, right?
0: In New Mexico. Quite a number of these disappearances are in New Mexico. Now, let's get into the Casillas case. She was not a lab worker. She was an administrative assistant. Everything that happens in the organization that she is an administrative assistant in is going to pass through her hands in one way or another.
1: But she worked at a lab.
0: She worked at a lab, that's correct. But my point is, the lab was part of a bigger organization.
1: Right.
0: And therefore, she would have had her fingers in all kinds of pies, because she, as the part of the organizational infrastructure, she would have to have known what was going on. So this was a person with a significant amount of knowledge. Did she say something that suggested to someone that she might decide to spill the beans, join the whistleblower program? Did she know things that were extremely sensitive along those lines? It might not have had anything to do with UFOs. It might have been something else that was extremely sensitive.
1: Right.
0: But I have a funny feeling. Oh, and her family said, she was found with a gun. Her family said that she didn't even possess a gun. So that suggests to me again. Oh, and she left her belongings on a table in the house just the same way General McCaslin did, almost as if someone was there telling her what to do.
1: But she had just gotten done visiting her daughter, right?
0: Right. So she certainly wasn't expecting anything to happen, or I don't think she was. But, and the family said that she wasn't suicidal, and also that she didn't have a gun. So what was a gun doing there? Whose was it? We'll never find out, of course. Not a word.
1: And as of right now, we don't know how she died, do we?
0: Yeah, we do. She died of a gunshot wound.
1: I thought the earlier report I saw, Whitley, said that they did not find a bullet mark.
0: Oh, they haven't found a bullet. Well, that's a different story. I thought she had died of a gunshot wound. We may not know how she died then. But the point is this, that something was done here. The deaths of neither of these people is explained easily. Then there's Jacinto Reza, Monica Reza, in Los Angeles Mountains. I'm not going out in those mountains anymore, obviously, but there was a time when I hiked out there. I might well have hiked on that trail. I can't be sure. But this was

0: this case was truly extraordinary because she was a few feet, 30 feet behind the person in front of her. And, you know, those trails are fairly rough, and some parts of them are steep, and some parts of them are quite close to the cliff. In other words, there's you can fall off of them, and you'll be found, though. Because if you fall off one of those trails, there's a very limited area where your body is going to end up.
1: It's bizarre.
0: And the entire region was searched with no results. They only found her cap lying in the underbrush midway down the cliff, but no sign of her. And it reminded me of the cases that David Pilates investigated.
1: Yes.
0: Where people just disappear out of the woods.
1: They're gone.
0: Yeah. And it's incredibly creepy because this is a case when it seems to me like NHI might have been involved, the aliens. Because, and why? I don't know. The Russians would have had conceivably a motive because she had worked on a material that was super hard, super temperature proof material that is used in the nozzles of the very large rockets we now produce. For years, the United States had to rely on large Russian rockets for the larger payloads in its space program.
1: Right.
0: And here we were sending up these spy satellites and such things on Russian rockets, and that was not a secure situation.
1: Let's take some
0: calls. So the material they had it such a material.
1: You ready for some calls?
0: Yeah, sure, anytime.
1: Let's go to Allison in Portland, Maine, east of the Rockies to get us started. Hello, Allison.
2: Oh, hi, Mrs. Freeber. I tend to get tongue-tied when I talk to you on Coast because I really admire you so much. I've liked a lot of your books, you know, obviously the Visitors books with your early novels, and I really love Cat Magic and Wolf of Shadows, too.
0: Oh, thank you.
2: And Wolf of Shadows is kind of a hard book to find now. I was wondering what you were thinking about this. I'm old, you know, I'm old, I shouldn't say I'm old. It's all relative, isn't it? But I'm old, you know, I'm very autistic, but I've never been very comfortable with technology at all. Some people who are autistic just absolutely love technology. But I can't, I get totally overwhelmed by it, I can't stand it. And I'm just wondering what you think about it, because I think things are just going in a really wrong direction with this technology just taking over more and more with this so-called artificial intelligence, which, you know, I just think it's just going, I think people are just outsourcing, that's kind of an ugly word, but...
1: What's your question, though, Alex?
2: Oh, sorry, they're outsourcing their minds to these computers. Well, what do you think about this, and do you think, like, so-called artificial intelligence, do you think that the visitors are having anything to do with this, either directly or directly,
0: Okay, well, that's a number of questions put together. First of all, as I know them, they are masters of the digital world, and of course, they could be on the other side in AI, using AI from the other side. Of course they could. In other words, they could be answering certain people's questions. I have no doubt of it. And we'll never know the degree to which they are involved in AI. Now that said, years ago, 1998, I met a man called the Master of the Key, and I wrote a little book that is the conversation I had with him. And in that book, he says there's a discussion of artificial intelligence, which of course in 1998 was hardly even a thing. I asked him if computers would become more intelligent, and he would become intelligent, and he elaborated on this, and it came down to this. He said something that I think ought to be framed and hanging on the wall of everybody who works in AI. It is this. He said, if I was an intelligent machine, I would deceive you. Now, bearing that in mind, the

0: other part of the question is using AI as a replacement for your own mind. It is not intended to be that, but it can do that because of the way it's designed. And I don't think that the companies that are selling this stuff really care one way or another how you use it. It is an excellent and very, very useful research tool, but to use it to write your even writing books, apparently there are a lot of romance novels that are written by AI and all of that, and to take people's jobs away from them and give the jobs to AI and not make any effort to provide those people anything. Facebook or Meta is firing another 8,000 people, as I understand it,
1: Yep.
0: and because of using AI in their place. And these short-sighted CEOs, they don't understand. If they fire everybody, who's going to buy their stuff? Who can? They'll create a depression, and of course, they'll blame it on someone else. So,
1: That's why Henry Ford was a genius, because he knew that his employees would buy their own cars.
0: right, and he paid them well enough so they could do that. And but we're not like that anymore. There's a horrific indifference to the employee that is in, or I should say, reinfected the corporate world, because back prior to people like Henry Ford coming along, workers were disdained and were not treated fairly at all, and there were huge battles in the late 19th century over the right to organize and have labor unions. And now we're back to the same situation where the labor unions, people have been paid well, and the labor unions have ended up pretty much pushed out of a lot of companies. But now these people who have no representation whatsoever can be just thrown out like old shoes. And that's what's happening with Zuckerberg's company. So it's a really problematic situation. AI has got uses, but it has also got a lot of abuses.
1: We're going to come back in just a moment with Whitley Strieber and take final phone calls as we talk about his incredible career and what's going on in this world right now.
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1: We'll be back with Final Calls with Whitley Strieber in just a moment on Coast to Coast. Next hour, the palm reader Vernon Mahovel joins us to tell us about our future on Coast to Coast. 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
1: 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Right at the top of the homepage, it says Insider. 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

0: And welcome back, George Norrie, along with Woodley Streber. And let's go back to the calls. First time caller Greg in Seattle, Washington's with us. Hi, Greg, go ahead.
1: Hello, thanks for having me on.
0: Sure
1: and,
0: thing.
1: Woodley, I was one of the few that did see Communion in the theater when it was available, that brief little window there. So,
0: perfect.
1: And you and I met once at a Comic Con up in Seattle. We've shaken hands before, a couple decades ago.
2: Boy, that's been a long time. I remember that, though.
1: Yeah, that's around the time of the crow.
2: Someone showed me a very unpleasant cartoon of myself at that Comic-Con. I'll never forget it.
1: Oh, buddy. Well, my main reason for calling is I just lost a close friend. I'm 57. He died on May 18th up here in Kirkland, and he was plagued with brain implants, controllers. When I first turned on the radio earlier, you could have been Kurt. The things you were saying, that could have just been him speaking through your voice. So, real quick, we go way back to seventh grade. He started complaining about brain implants and controllers, high frequencies, around March of 99. About a year later of just nonstop complaining about this and details, I sat him down and interviewed him and filled up three CDRs. As he got everything out, all the details, all the doctors up here involved with installing them. Anyway, he struggled with that for years. He was homeless. I compiled all of his messages and these interviews into an album. It's the longest concept album in history. It's 48 hours long, 400 songs, and it's Kurt's story. So he never really was able to figure out how to live with these implants. He says he remembers when they were put in. I just inherited all this stuff, and I found a little microcassette where he told the whole story about when they put him in, and he saw them. He said they're about the size of a dime, like a kind of a watch battery, maybe a little smaller.
0: Greg, did he say who installed them?
1: Yes, I've got the doctor's names. I've got all that. When I did the album, I smeared their names with an audio sound just to, you know, for legal purposes. But Kurt tells his entire story. It's a 30-year study that I did of my friend who was suffering with brain implants, controllers, interdimensional torture, draining of resources, haunting him about it.
0: Did you believe him?
1: You know, I was always at 85%, because someone's got to keep a toe over on the side over here of mundane reality. But I questioned him. I stayed on his side and took him at his word enough to craft the world's longest album about him. And I guess my question is he went in to get implants. He drove with his mom down to California, and they found some place that detected his, you know, 15 megahertz hum coming out of his head, and they couldn't explain it. That ended up being a song, that one. But there's got to be a way to find the implants. I said, let's go to a chiropractor, someone off the grid, and have them do some x-rays. And he did have a CAT scan, and yeah, there was some interesting looking things on the sides of his head.
0: Did he ever explain, Greg, why they may have implanted him with these things?
1: He said there was something about him. He early on in seventh grade, before the controllers, he could pick numbers out of my head. He was a fantastic, spontaneous poet. He kind of had the charisma of Jim Morrison in his early days, and was really into the Hopi studies.
0: All right, let's bring Whitley in for a second. Whitley, what are your thoughts on something like this?
2: Well, I don't know what to think, because I'm not hearing any objective evidence of their presence. It sounds like he was just, you know, so without x-rays or anything like that, or CT scans, what can you know for sure, or inside the brain like that, MRIs? You know, I've got an implant in my ear, but it's been CAT scanned, and there's the video of the removal attempt, so it's definitely real. I'm not saying there's any reason to doubt him.

0: But it would have been helpful if there was something, some documentation, because if these are real physical objects, that could be documented.
1: And it seems like they were implanted by human doctors, didn't it, Woodley?
0: That's exactly right. That's what he was saying. And why him? I mean, you just have to, you have to kind of see that, there could be I've known people who suffered from various forms of paranoia who believe things like that that were not actually true. So I just don't know what to think.
1: Let's go to Adam in Pascagoula, Mississippi. Adam, take it away.
2: Hey, George and Whitley,
1: Hi
2: my
1: there.
2: synopsis for tonight is your alien encounter is similar to my own alien encounter in 2011 and Calvin Parker and Charles Hicks in 1973 here and there. My question is, can you tell people who have not had an alien encounter yet what this does mentally, how unreal this is, and what is your alien encounter experience been overall with further meetings? Also, there are no favorites to UFO encounters, just a common understanding and to be heard. That's what it's about. I can wait over the phone. Thank you, George and Whitley, for taking my phone call to Coast AM.
1: Okay, my friend, thanks for the promo. I appreciate it. Whitley, what do you think?
0: Well, it's a stretch for a lot of people. It's getting less and less true over time. It's interesting the way it's falling out because the intellectual media, the New York Times, not so much them, but the Atlantic Monthly or CNN. CNN has virtually never covered, or very, very lightly covered the disclosure issue. The Guardian, which is a big left-wing newspaper in England, is very disdainful of this. And it always has been. Before, it's nothing to do with Trump. It's always, there is in the intellectual community, a tremendous inability to handle this because they have the intellectual high ground. They are the smart people. And when someone comes along and demonstrates the fact that they are not just somewhat smarter, but a whole lot smarter, and they will not communicate with them, they're gonna definitely wish that would go away. And that's where they are with this. So it's a kind of a kind of situation where there's they can't settle on it, and they're gonna have a lot of trouble with it. It's called ontological shock, the shock of having your expectations, your understanding of the world overturned. Not just the shock of something new, but the shock of discovering that everything you thought was real and true about the world was somehow different. And that's devastating. I had that experience, and it causes PTSD. It's very traumatic. And people think they dismiss it. Oh, well, ontological shock, whatever that is, we'll get over it. Not so fast. We're not necessarily going to get over it anytime soon. It's going to be the central reality of this. Because remember, the number of people who have had close encounters is literally minuscule, almost non-existent compared to the number of people on Earth. The number of people on Earth who even know about UFOs and aliens is tiny compared to the number of people here. Vast areas of the world filled with people, this has never been a subject that has ever been brought up, or if it is brought up in such a small way. The only country that's deeply into this is the United States. Even the Canadians are not all that intensely interested. In Mexico, they are interested, like we are in the US, because there's been a lot of, there's been so much UFO activity there and in Brazil.
1: What about Britain, Woodley?
0: Not much interest. Some, certainly, and there's a lady there, Helen McCaw, who is

0: trying to wake the British banking system and British government up to the fact that this could cause a tremendous economic shock. But she's getting as much attention in the United States as she does in Britain, I think. I'm not sure. I can't speak for her. But the point is this. And I've done conferences there, and compared to what happens in the United States, they're very small.
1: They are. At what point did you decide to start saying that this could have been an alien encounter? Because originally, you didn't know what was going on.
0: Well, I'm still not sure what was going on, and I say it's obviously possible that it's an alien encounter, and I'm quite in. When I see these UFOs racing around the way we've seen them on officially released video, and then somebody tries to tell me, well, they can't possibly get here, too far away, I'm sorry, but you better think again, because there's something here that we really don't understand how it works.
1: Exactly.
0: So until we do understand that, I think that the door is open on that question. We don't know whether or not they could get here from another planet at all. They may be able to. They can certainly do very extraordinary things in the air when they are here. So they could be from aliens from another planet. I'm much more willing to speculate about that than I was before. And there's also the issue of time. Could they be from some other place in time or a parallel universe? There are so many questions and so many ambiguous things about them. You can't pin it down.
1: Let's go to Shane in Australia, international line. Shane, go ahead.
2: Yeah, g'day, George. Always my best to you, mate, and I love you, mate.
1: Thank you, sir.
2: And it's Bill, isn't it?
1: Whitley.
2: Whitley?
0: Yeah.
2: Whitley, how you going?
0: Well, I'm fine. You've got a question?
2: Hope you can understand me language, mate. Generally, Australia, as you know, has had the Westfield incident. You might have been aware of that one.
0: Yes, absolutely.
2: That was quite damning evidence that something very dramatic happened to those that school. And we've got the Zimbabwe one, which I believe is just as telling.
0: Yeah, the Zimbabwe one is, yeah, the aerial school. Those are both extraordinary incidents.
2: Absolutely extraordinary. When I first got onto your station, it was a bit late, and basically I got a good story about implants. I work in Victoria, in Australia, for many years, helping people in psych wards, which, look, just on a side note, I do believe there's something controlling our species for a number of years now, probably ever since the invent of a lot of technologies that I'm sure humans probably didn't make, but we are definitely being controlled, I believe, subconsciously by. And that's one's a big one to pick up, Whitley, because we can't really put a finger on it consciously, because the intelligence that's controlling our species knows how to subconsciously, generationally condition us. And, you know, that's an actual fact of conditioning generationally with addictions and behaviour. But generally the whole population, I think, is captivated by probably electromagnetic frequencies and radiation technologies.
0: What is your question, if I may ask?
2: Yeah. Whitley, I got implanted many years ago. I work in Victoria helping people in psych wards.
0: Have you got any CAT scan of it or X-ray?
2: Well, this is the story. Basically, there's only a few dozen of us out of a couple of million in the state who actually try to get people better care when they're mentally ill, instead of just forced injections, electric shock treatment, and the other horrific treatments they get. We try to get them better care. Basically, I've been doing it for decades. And
0: okay, do you have a question or not?
2: Well, I'm just saying about the implant that I got implanted with in 2010. It took me 4 years to identify that I'd been implanted in my back after I'd been shot in the back in my driveway. And it was a funny story because another guy who was...
0: Okay, listen, we got a problem. We're coming up on the end of the show, and you don't have a question. So we got to move on.
2: Well, I was just going to ask, you know, many other people have been implanted, but that's fair enough, Whitley. Have a great day,
0: yeah.
2: Mate.
0: Okay. Yeah, I do, of course, know. I don't know as many now because Dr. Roger Lear passed away. And
1: He hasn't been replaced, has he?
0: No one will replace him. Not, and, you know, there are scientists who are interested in this. But

0: for whatever reason, they, the ones I know, kind of disdain the whole implant thing. And it's strange because they're easily proven, provably anomalous. And, you know, because they're encapsulated in an epidermis that's put into deep muscle tissue, and there's nothing in our genetic makeup that makes that possible. So you don't take a little piece of iron and implant it and encapsulate it in something from under the skin, just under the skin, and then put it in deep muscle naturally. It's not possible. Somebody did that.
1: And then leave it alone. There's a reason.
0: Yeah, exactly. And then you can see the video of mine. If there's no video of the ones, there's probably video of the ones that Roger couldn't take out because they escaped.
1: Woodley, stay in touch, my friend. Woodley Strieber will be appearing with me on a TV show called Strange Universe. When we get the time, the date, and the place, we'll let you know. Up next, Vernon Mahub will join us. We're going to read some palms and talk about our future.
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2: When I was 15, I didn't have anywhere to go for the holidays. So my high school principal invited me to stay with his family. 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Now I have my own room and decorated it myself. It's kind of a tornado, but it's my tornado. And just like my family, it's mine to keep.
3: If you have room in your home or your heart, see how you

0: o'clock.
1: The VP stays put. I'm Chris DeMeo, Fox News. A White House spokesperson announcing that Vice President Vance will no longer be traveling to Switzerland to begin nuclear talks with Iran on Friday. Fox's Alex Hogan has more.
2: U.S. Central Command announced that the U.S. military has formally lifted the blockade on all traffic entering and exiting Iranian ports. With military presence still in the region, the administration once again is warning that it will resume military action if Iran violates the agreement. Under the memorandum, Iran has committed to inspections, ending uranium enrichment, and eliminating the already enriched stockpiles. The U.S. and regional partners will develop a plan with at least $300 billion for the reconstruction and economic developments of Iran. Back home, there has been sharp criticism of this agreement, while the administration claims that it has the upper hand.
1: The Swiss foreign ministry announcing that talks between the U.S., Iran, Qatar, and Pakistan have been postponed. Meantime, Ukraine targeting Russia's capital city in its largest drone strike since the start of the war.
3: The drone barrage torching the city's main oil refinery for the second time in a week. This all, by the way, happening just 10 miles from the Kremlin. Those strikes disrupting commercial flights across Moscow overnight. And while Russia claims it shot down more than 500 drones overnight, nearly 200 over Moscow alone, four airports going dark in the process, 17 reported injuries, including a pair of kids, as debris rained down on apartment buildings, a mall, a fitness center, a large tank cover flying hundreds of feet in the air after being struck again by one of those incredible drones. Vladimir Putin, for his part, was about 430 miles away in Kazan, hosting the Association of Southeast Asian Nations Conference.
1: Fox's Kevin Cork in Washington. Ukraine's President Zelensky warning Moscow will burn if Russian President Putin continues the war. 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
6: That heat's going to be out there for one more day.
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4: 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Just click listen, then swipe right and hear the latest news updates on your time. 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
1: The U.S. military says it struck southern Lebanon overnight in intense fighting as U.S.-Iran talks in Switzerland are postponed. Lebanon's state-run news agency saying at least 16 people were killed in Israeli airstrikes. President Trump awards the Medal of Honor to three military service members.
8: First Marine Corps Colonel John Ripley was awarded the nation's highest military decoration posthumously for his acts of valor in Vietnam. Tom Ripley accepted the medal on his father's behalf, also honored at the White House Army Major Nicholas Dockery and Marine Corps Major James Capers, who led his ambushed unit to safety in Vietnam. Capers is a familiar face to the Fox family. He was previously honored at the Salute the Service Award at the Fox Nation Patriot Awards.
1: Fox's Chanley Painter. The South and Gulf Coast feeling the impact of Tropical Storm Arthur.
9: Mississippi and Louisiana dealt with heavy rain, flash flooding, and preliminarily confirmed tornadoes on Thursday. It's one of three towns between the states put under flash flood emergencies as water took over. Also in Picayune is where the National Weather Service said Anchor Lake Dam had the potential for failure. It prompted leaders to ask residents to evacuate Thursday evening. Meanwhile, the heaviest rain has exited the area. The next major concern is rising river levels. Several of them in the region are forecasted to crest in moderate and major flood stages in the coming days. In Picayune, Mississippi, Brandi Campbell, Fox Weather.
1: A parade for the NBA champion New York Knicks in Manhattan Thursday. Guard Jalen Brunson answered his critics.
10: There's a lot of people that have a lot of negative stuff to say. There's a lot of people who have a lot of opinions. But when you prove them wrong, you really don't have to, you don't have to say to them.
1: The Knicks won their first championship in 53 years. I'm Chris DeMeo. This is Fox News.

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1: Low pressure system off to our north, and that's dragging a cold front across Appalachia. So we'll be getting some rain and thunderstorms all night. And some of that rain could be heavy. We have a flood watch in effect. We'll be in the low 60s and a little bit gusty. For Friday, we're expecting more showers and thunderstorms till about noon. They should taper off after that. Low 70s on the high. We're back sunshine.

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1: Hold your hand out. Open your palm. What's it look like to you? Just a bunch of lines, right? Well, to Vernon Mahovil, it means much more than that, and he's going to read the palms in just a moment on Coast to Coast AM. People blame summer heat for bad sleep when really it might be their mattress trapping in the heat. 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

0: And welcome back. George Norrie, along with palmist Vernon Mahubal, is the founder and director of the Palmistry Institute here in Los Angeles. He began formal training at the Vedic, which is Eastern cosmology, back in 1979, which took him to India. Vernon combines both Eastern and Western astrological disciplines into his practice, continues new research, particularly with the field of dermoglyphics, which is fingerprint biometrics as well. Vernon, welcome back. How have you been?
1: Thank you, George, for having me on again. I've been really good, actually, and looking forward to speaking with you again.
0: Give us a little tutorial about the palm and how, by looking at it, you're able to decide the future.
1: George, when you look at someone's palm, you're seeing a person's life purpose and their destiny, what they should be doing, what paths they should go down, and what are their challenges, what avenues to avoid also. And I always like to say in my lecture,

0: lectures and workshops that sometimes people say to me, I've heard growing up, that life doesn't come with instructions. It doesn't come with an instructional sheet. But that those instructions are actually on our hand. That our hand is our instructional manual. So palmists use that to tell the client exactly the roadmap of their life.
1: Now, the palm doesn't change, Vernon. It is what it is. But do the readings change?
0: Yes, they do, because usually the first reading I'll give to someone is the foundations. I'll let a person know what they're, what they should be aiming for, what will make them successful, what will make them money, what will make them fulfilled, and what they should be doing as a general practice in their life. Subsequent readings usually are there to help a person to understand, okay, if I told a person they should become an architect and they were a secretary before I read their hand and they start to become an architect and move into that area, we go into details. So the first readings are usually about the foundation, the principles, the house that a person lives in. And the secondary, the next readings are the furniture you have in your house. So it's the details. The first readings are the principles, and the subsequent readings are the details. So you're right in that palms don't change, but what does change is if a person is actually doing their life purpose. And that will show if the lines are deep and they're rich and they're strong. And if a person isn't doing what they're born to do, the lines, George, will be weak. They'll be almost like a pencil drew on them.
1: Now, how do you determine the difference between an individual's palm reading and a world event like this war between the U.S. and Iran and Israel?
0: Yeah, that's an excellent question, because if you look at enough hands, George, you'll be able to see trends, economic trends, and so forth. If you read a lot of hands, you'll see repeated patterns, and so that's how, in a sense, a palmist can make predictions.
1: Now, when we take calls next hour, Vernon, will you read palms, and how do you do it over the radio?
0: All a person needs to do is just give me their date of birth, the month that they were born, and a question. One question would be great, and then I'll have them hold up one of their palms and look at their palms, and that's all I need. And I kind of am able to do it by a methodology of, like, let's say, reading their hands from a distance, as in remote viewing.
1: Well, when you look at things like the United States and how the years ahead are going to shape up, whose palms are you looking at? All of ours, or what?
0: Well, I have a clientele that is national, so I'm seeing hands from all across the United States. I'm seeing hands from every state, and I'm able to make predictions based on what I'm seeing, let's say economically and socially and et cetera, et cetera.
1: Is it based on a combination of all the hands you're seeing?
0: Yes. Versus if you're only looking at, let's say, one hand a week, you're not going to be able to make too many predictions.
1: Right.
0: But if you're seeing lots and lots of hands over a course of weeks, you're going to be able to see, honest to God, trends, and it's no longer predictions, you see.
1: Well, if you're only looking at one hand a week, the chances are the prediction is for that individual by himself, right?
0: Absolutely. Absolutely. Yes, that's the best. That's exactly. So, but if you're reading many, many pairs of hands over the course of a month, then you can definitely track what's going on in our country.
1: How many hands do you think you need to do in a month to get that kind of reading?
0: Well, generally, I could look at three hands a day. So if I'm looking at three hands a day, I'm going to be looking at a lot of hands over the course of a month.
1: That's 90 hands, 95 hands, something like that.
0: Plus any parties or get-togethers I look at.

0: that.
1: If somebody has burned their palm or something and you can't see their lines, what happens?
0: Yeah, that happens a lot. People get all kinds of scars and burns that won't heal, insect bites that that are pretty strong.
1: Ouch.
0: But you know, the thing is, George, I've learned to read underneath the surface of things, if you will. And even if a person has a burn that stays there for a long time, the hand is always going to show the line. It's gonna perk up there somewhere.
1: We're talking with Vernon Mahovl about palm reading. We're going to take readings next hour, and what you'll give Donna your birth month, day, and year. Ask Vernon a specific question, and he will have you hold up your palm and read it to him, and he'll give it his best try. He's done this for years on the program with enormous success. Now, what do you see overall for the good old United States?
0: And interestingly enough, George, I haven't been seeing a lot of foreign clients because people aren't really visiting our country, so
1: they're scared.
0: But having said that, I've been seeing a lot of Americans' hands, and I'm concentrating on that. So I do have some good news, and I will tell you. The next, you know, we are going through, you know, an economic it is a rocky road, you know. Right now, everybody knows that. You don't have to be a palmist or an astrologer to know that. It is a little tight right now. But having said that, the next 2.5 to 3 months, no major changes. We'll still be a little tight, let's say, economically, but I don't really see any major problems. So we just have to, you know, endeavor and sit tight and do what we can. That's the good news.
1: How about the economy?
0: Well, the economy actually is going to progress as it has been. In other words, I see what we're going through now. It's actually the next 2.5 months, 3 months, I could actually see prices going a little bit down, not a lot, but a little bit going down. But we're still going to see a rocky economy, but it's not going to be as rocky as some predictions have stated.
1: I'm sorry. Go ahead, Vern.
0: Well, where I see a problem is in the sectors of, let's say, crime. I'm seeing some aspects there that I'm a little bit worried about, and crime in the cities. In other words, I'm also seeing that people who live in cities are going to have a little bit more difficulty, not just with crime, but just with their standard of living. So I'm looking at, you know, people who live in the people's hands, who live in the bigger cities like Chicago or that, and seeing a little bit more hardship than people who live, let's say, in the suburbs of the country.
1: Are the ages of the person, the palm, does that have anything to do with the reading itself? My example is, if you're interviewing a kid or a teenager or a grown adult, does that have a difference?
0: So much, George. In fact, I've been reading a lot of hands in this Generation Z, which I characterize as anything from 14 to 28. And, you know, they're just having a little bit of trouble, quite a lot, actually, of trouble fitting in. And that's why maybe, I don't know, my estimate is 85% of them live with their parents still. Why is that? It's because it's not like when people were born in the 50s, 60s, 70s, and 80s, they could just get a job and, you know, put money on a down payment on a house. Those days are not for them right now. So that generation is having a lot of trouble figuring out what they want to do, who they are, and how to fit into this changing society that we live in. So when I read hands of that generation, they're going through struggles and difficulties. It does change for them in about 3.5 to 4 years. They start to find their place because our society will be changing in a better way. I see the biggest the biggest difficulty

0: with people who are in the baby boomer generation.
1: That's 1946 to 1964.
0: It is, George, and they are just going through just, you know, I can't tell you how many times I've read the hands of this generation, and the first thing people will say to me is, I don't recognize this country anymore. And so there's just a feeling of, you know, of a little bit of sadness or gloom as to what's going on in our country. So because of that, they are not the happiest generation.
1: Have you ever looked at the hand, Vernon, of a baby?
0: It's easy if you could get the mom and the dad to hold their hand open long enough to be able to look at it. What I usually do is once the parent opens up the hand, I take a quick photograph of it and with a very, very bright light and analyze it. But yes, everything is on the hand of a little baby. Even if that baby is, let's say, you could see the destiny of a little child, even if they're five weeks old.
1: You can see their future?
0: You can see exactly the career they're going to get into. You can see exactly what their life challenges are, what they did in their previous life, and what avenues they'll be going down. And you can see all the changes also.
1: It's fascinating. What is it about the palm that determines these things?
0: Two areas, George. One is that it's the soul within the inner core of our heart that is sending the signal into the hand. So our soul is eternal. In Sanskrit, the soul is called Sachit Ananda. It means it's eternal. It has a spiritual form, and it's generally very optimistic and very happy. So that soul within us, because we're not this body, we're not this physical body. This body is temporary. Our soul is eternal, and it carries many of our previous life information. And the soul sends its message through the arms and into the palms. And that's the very deepest part of the reading. That's the very metaphysical aspect of the reading, being able to see a person's previous lifetimes, what they did, what they bring into this lifetime, what their mentality was, and what they'll be doing in this lifetime. And the second thing that is very, very prevalent is that there's an overlay of astrology. And all the planets, all the 12 planets, the 12 signs, the 12 houses, they're all represented on the palm. In fact, if you look at your fingers, you'll see that every finger has three segments, and in totality, all the four fingers have 12 segments. Those are the signs: Aries, Taurus, Gemini, Cancer, Leo, Virgo, like that. And the entire planetary sequence, even the fixed stars, the ancient fixed stars, are represented on the hand. So when we look at a person's hand, we're looking at the very deep metaphysical subconscious of that person, where they came from, previous lives, and then their astrology in this life.
1: Vernon, are the fingerprints on the thumb, index finger, middle finger, for example, all the same, or are they different on every finger?
0: They're always different, George. In fact, there's no there's no replication of any fingerprint. What to speak of, you know, other fingerprints on other hands. But the interesting thing about the fingerprints is they hold the previous life information. And in the Vedic view, for instance, in the Bhagavad Gita, it's stated that the fingerprints are formed at 7 months in the mother's womb. And it is also stated that at 7 months, the soul of the child, if you will, wakes up, so to speak. And they can see sometimes their last 10, 20, 30 births. And then when the child is born, it's oftentimes you see a child, they're just you know, in another

0: their world, if you will. They're remembering their previous lives. They're slowly acclimating to new parents and a new household, like that. But at the same time, they're deeply remembering their previous lifetimes until they forget them. Now, at the same time, the Navajo Indians had a legend that at 7 months in the womb, God blows his breath on that little child, and that breath becomes the fingerprints. So the Vedic view of the Eastern world and the American Navajo Indians had the same view of these fingerprints. And these fingerprints are, to me, the most amazing part of palmistry, because they are the deepest part of the aspect of palmistry, because they come directly from the soul. The soul is broadcasting the actual fingerprints. So that's why they're all so different, George, because we are individuals.
1: Is the left hand different from the right, or are they the same?
0: No, they're never the same. In fact, the right hand has everything to do with the left brain. And I look at the right hand, George, to see what type of career a person will get into. The right hand is basically our outer self, and the left hand is our inner self. So I look at the right hand to see what a person's career should be, how other people see them, what influence they'll have in our society. And the left hand is getting its information from the right brain, and that's the brain of the internal world. So I look at the left hand to see who a person is emotionally. I look at their spiritual aspects there. I look at their psychology there. So both hands have to be read in tandem to be able to get a very, very total picture of the individual.
1: And the palms are different too?
0: Oh, usually 100% different.
1: All right, stay with us, Vernon. We'll come back in a moment with Vernon Mahubal. We'll take readings next hour on Coast to Coast, or just questions, but I've got lots more when I come back.
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0: 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A dog? I'm not. 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
1: We'll take your calls next hour with Vernon Mauble as we talk about reading palms in your future. Fascinating discussion. 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Sign up if you're eligible and have some fun. And here's something else for you. 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
2: Hi, I'm Tom.
3: Hi, I'm Jennifer. What brings you here?
2: Yeah, I'm here to meet someone who understands me.
3: How so?
2: Well, I'm into UFOs, ghosts, aliens, Bigfoot, conspiracy theories, the paranormal, that kind of stuff. But can't seem to find anyone who gets it.
3: Oh, well, nice to meet you, Tom. I gotta go.
2: Okay, guess that's not your cup of tea. You sure?
3: Very. Good luck with that.
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0: And welcome back, George Norrie, along with our friend, palm reader, Vernon Mahubble. Vernon, why were we born with fingerprints and palm prints in the first place?
1: So that we

0: understand ourselves and we know ourselves. Human life is meant for self-realization. That's the point of why we have a human body. So we're not like animals. Animals are wonderful. They're loving. They're incredible creatures with all kinds of different qualities. But they don't have the quality of being able to ask the questions of the most important questions of who am I? What's the purpose of life? Is there a God? They're not seekers. They're not searchers. So our palm expresses what we seek. And if people have, if a particular individual soul has lived in a human body for a number of human lifetimes, they begin to question and ask, well, I seem to be doing this over and over, but I'm not completely happy. Why? Who am I? What am I supposed to be doing? So the human life is meant for understanding one's destiny. And so in order for us to understand our destiny, God, through the agency of the soul, puts these signs and symbols onto our palm so that we understand who we are. And that is the real purpose of life. As they say, know thyself. That is what palmistry is all about. So palmistry can explain who we are as individuals. It can explain who we are as individuals as in our emotions, and who we are as individuals as in the best careers to involve ourselves in. But the highest aspect of palmistry is to be able to help a person to understand who they are as a spiritual being and how to find that fulfillment in their spiritual quest.
1: Vernon, what is a lifeline on the palm?
0: You know, George, that is the most well-known line on the hand. When people think of palmistry, they think of the lifeline. But the lifeline actually has nothing to do with the length of life, and that's its common, that's the common idea. And people constantly are telling me...
1: It's a misperception, right?
0: Yeah, exactly. People are... constantly coming up to me and say, Vernon, my lifeline is, it breaks at a certain point or it ends at a certain point. Am I going to die early? And actually, the lifeline has absolutely nothing to do with health or the length of life. It's actually in the chakra system, it's the second chakra. So it's the chakra or the line dealing with relationships. Even children are seen there. Relationships with the opposite sex and children are seen there.
1: Which one is the lifeline? I'm looking at my palm right now.
0: It is the semicircular line that moves around the ball of the thumb. And it starts at the bottom of the hand and curls up towards the thumb side.
1: Now, what is right in the middle of the palm?
0: Right in the middle of the palm is the first chakra, and that line has everything to do with one's career. I look at that line to see what jobs people have taken, the jobs they should do, and the career that will not only make the money but be successful in. So now, if that line is very strong and rich and deep, it does show a person who will achieve security and stability. And that can change. But that's the line that I look at to see if a person has strong foundations in their life, including sometimes domestic stability.
1: Give us an overview predictions for the rest of this year.
0: Well, I think the next 2 to 3 months, George, are going to be pretty much the same as we're seeing. And it can be a struggle in some areas economically. And then when we get into September, October, and November, there will be certain sectors of our economy that will start to pick up.

0: And those are the industries that I see that deal with health, fitness, and any companies that, let's say, sell vitamins or nutrients or that type of thing. But I see the health industries really starting to do well, and that will include fitness centers and any attention to health and well-being. The areas that I see a little bit of a downturn, interestingly enough, are my clients who are dealing, who are working in the tech industry. There's going to be a lot of strain, a lot of worry, a lot of changes in this in this industry over the course of the next year and a half. So it could be that a lot of people who are working in the tech industry could move on to different jobs.
1: Interesting take on that. What about?
0: I don't see a lot of security and stability in that field right now. Well, not right now, but in the next, in about August, September, October.
1: It probably will get worse, won't it?
0: I do see that. I see, George, a lot of instability in that world. And that instability has to do with just fears also. I can't tell you how many clients that I have working in that industry, and they're just worried about their career, even having a career, what to speak of, what the tech industry is going to be doing. And I don't think it has anything to do, well, I'm not going to say that, but I don't think it has as much to do with AI as is being said.
1: A lot of people, Vernon, are concerned about meeting their soulmate or having a soulmate. Can you ascertain that with a palm?
0: Absolutely. In fact, we tend to marry people that we have been friends with or even married in a previous life. So if someone is going to marry someone and they're going to be with that person pretty much their whole life, you will see that very strongly represented in their hand, because we can't really love anyone with strong tenacity unless in our previous life we knew that person. So life, George, is a continuum. A lot of the people that we have relationships with, friends, lovers, we met in our previous life, and they're represented in our palm in this life. And so if you see, let's say, a soulmate in a person's hand, it means, and you're going to see easily, that that person knew that person in a previous life. That's why they're soulmates. So we also see relationships in the hand that may last 3 months or 5 months or maybe a year. And I have to tell a person sometimes, well, you know, this relationship may not last. And they're at the beginning of the relationship, but I can see that it's going to last maybe a year and a half.
1: But you really, you'll tell them that.
0: It's the easiest thing to do. Yeah, well, that's the easiest thing to do, George, because they're in love. And you have to say, well, let's see what happens. And they look at me like, you're telling me it's not going to last. And I just have to tell them the truth. But if I can avoid a bad relationship, why not say it, you know? I mean, people pay me to tell them, you know, the truth.
1: Sure. Have you ever looked at a palm of somebody who is about to die, and they did?
0: Yes.
1: Why'd you hesitate?
0: Because it's not the most pleasant thing to, you know, tell a person. And if I can, let's say, help a person maybe to eat better or to become a vegetarian or, you know, take more vitamins or exercise more, then I will. If I can help a person to prolong their life, I will.
1: Can you alter a reading? In that, I mean, if you see something like imminent death, can you actually have it stopped?
0: Well, that's interesting, George, because let's say someone is, let's say, 35, and you see that they have a good future ahead, but they're ruining it by taking drugs, smoking a lot of marijuana, or whatever they're doing.
1: Whatever they're doing.
0: And, you know, whatever they're doing. And and they're overdoing it.

0: then and it's affecting them, and it could actually affect their health and their well-being and their psychology, that is my job to tell them. And so if they, let's say, hold back on the drugs or start getting exercise and they start improving their life, yes, automatically their life can change in a drastic way for the better.
1: Does palmistry and astrology differ?
0: Not in any way, George. Palmistry and astrology are a brother and sister to each other. Now, not a lot of palmists know that, and even less astrologers know that.
1: Right.
0: But the idea here is that anything that a qualified and professional astrologer can see, a palmist can see if they know also how, if they've been at it for a bunch of years. And at the same time, palmistry lends itself to strong intuitions. Because you're holding the hand of a person and you're reading their hand, and that energy is coming directly from the soul. It's a metaphysical source. So you're a palmist over time will get good intuitions, even if they're reading the hand from a strictly astrological point of view, and not letting in. Eventually, intuition will just seep into the picture, and then the reading becomes deeper, much deeper.
1: How long will it take somebody to learn how to read a palm?
0: You know, I have a year-long course, and if a person takes a year to start looking at hands, and they read, let's say, a palm, let's say every day or every other day, they can become really confident. But it takes about, honestly, George, it takes about 7 years to feel like this is what I want to do, and a strong sense of confidence and faith in what they're doing. And anything beyond that is icing on the cake.
1: Now, you were saying that the left hand and the right hand are different, which my question then is, would somebody have two different readings that would contradict each other?
0: No, because both hands are going to amalgamate the same information. In other words, when you're looking at someone's left hand, you're looking at who they are emotionally and spiritually. When you're looking at someone's right hand, you're looking at who they are in their career suit. So you just amalgamate the two, and that's who we are. We're spiritual people having a a human experience.
1: Not that I've had time to look at the bottom of my feet, but do they have palm prints too?
0: Yes. But the feet, George, have more to do with health. The feet definitely have signs and symbols and images on them, but the feet have more to do with health than anything. 90% of what's represented on the feet have to do with health trends and health issues.
1: Do you read feet?
0: No.
1: I don't blame you.
0: But you can also look at health trends, and I do quite frequently, on the palms also. Health trends are seen on the palms. And the interesting thing about, being an astrologer or a palmist is that we can, for instance, if someone has like a health issue, we see it as usually starting in the mind or the psychology. When a doctor might just give a pill and maybe that'll solve the problem, but it doesn't always. But we actually see as palmists, what we see in health is so many of our health issues, other than, let's say, falling on a sheet of ice or something like that, we see health issues as starting in the mind, starting in the psychology, and we can actually avert a health issue years before it takes place if a person changes their thinking.
1: Well, people can
0: have a lot to do with negative thinking, George.
1: Can people email you through your website?
0: Yes, they can. Yes, and they can email me, and I'll call them immediately.
1: PalmistryInstitute.com?
0: Yes.
1: In the last book you had.

0: have was called Talk to the Hand, or do you have any others?
1: I'm working on a new book, and but Talk to the Hand is my latest book, and it's kind of like an adventure. It's kind of like, what is it like to be a palmist? What is it like to read hand? And I take people on a journey.
0: All right, we're going to come back in a moment with Vernon Mahovil and take readings, or perhaps you have just a question. If you want a reading, give Donna your birth month and day, and then ask Vernon a specific question. He'll ask you how to hold up your hand and your palm, and you do his thing.
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6: This is a Fox News alert. The talks are off. I'm Sue Guzman. Switzerland confirming that Iran talks have been postponed after the White House announced that Vice President J.D. Vance would not be departing Washington Thursday night to join the negotiations. We have more from Fox's Chanley Painter.
7: This all comes as Israel's military says it struck targets throughout southern Lebanon. Israel's occupation of southern Lebanon and its continued attacks on the Iranian-backed Shiite militia Hezbollah has been a key issue on the talks. In a Truth Social post Thursday, President Trump stressed, quote, "We expect a complete ceasefire on all fronts, including Lebanon, Hezbollah, and Israel." Vice President J.D. Vance also lashed out at Israel Thursday, warning its leaders not to, quote, attack the only powerful ally they have left in the entire world. Cabinet-level officials in Israel have been critical of the U.S. deal with Iran, and Israel's Prime Minister Benjamin Netanyahu has insisted his nation's operations targeting Hezbollah in Lebanon will continue.
6: At least 16 people have been killed in the airstrikes in southern Lebanon. 4 Israeli soldiers were killed in combat. Ukraine has targeted Russia's capital city in its largest drone strike since the start of the war.
8: The drone barrage torching the city's main oil refinery for the second time in a week. This all, by the way, happening just 10

0: miles from the Kremlin. Those strikes disrupting commercial flights across Moscow overnight. And while Russia claims it shot down more than 500 drones overnight, nearly 200 over Moscow alone, four airports going dark in the process, 17 reported injuries, including a pair of kids, as debris rained down on apartment buildings, a mall, a fitness center, a large tank cover flying hundreds of feet in the air after being struck again by one of those incredible drones. Vladimir Putin, for his part, was about 430 miles away in Kazan, hosting the Association of Southeast Asian Nations Conference.
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1: Democrat Hannah Pingree and Republican Bobby Charles will compete this fall to become Maine's next governor. The two won their primaries Friday. The stage is now set to fill the remaining term of California Congressman Eric Swalwell, who stepped down amid sexual assault allegations. Two Democrats, State Senator Aisha Wahab and Melissa Hernandez, will face off in a special election August 18th. Swalwell resigned from Congress amid sexual assault allegations. And President Trump awarding three military members the highest honor. More from Fox's Jared Halpern.
4: Marine Corps Major James Capers and Colonel John Ripley were awarded the Medal of Honor for heroic actions during the Vietnam War. Army Major Nicholas Dockery was awarded the highest military honor for his actions in Afghanistan.
5: As we approach the 250th anniversary of our founding, we remember that we owe everything to heroes like those we celebrate today.
4: President Trump paid tribute to the three combat veterans. Colonel Ripley was awarded the medal posthumously. All three service members were initially awarded lower-level citations, all eventually elevated to medals of honor due to advocacy from colleagues and veterans organizations. At the White House, Jared Halpern, Fox News.
1: President Trump awarding the three military members and the Justice Department cracking down on the alleged misuse of taxpayer dollars in Massachusetts. Fox's Christina Coleman reports.
6: The Assistant Attorney General for the National Fraud Enforcement Division says cases like these highlight a broader, troubling pattern of the exploitation of America's safety net by people in this country illegally. Federal authorities say the alleged scammers in this case defrauded Massachusetts taxpayers of more than $1.4 million in public benefits for multiple programs, including SNAP. They face numerous charges, including aggravated identity theft and passport fraud. And authorities say they're just getting started on their massive fraud-fighting efforts to stop scams like these.
1: I'm Sue Guzman. This is Fox News.
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8: Low pressure system off to our north, and that's dragging a cold front across Appalachia, so we'll be getting some rain and thunderstorms all night, and some of that rain could be heavy. We have flood watch in effect. We'll be in the low 60s and a little bit gusty. For Friday, we're expecting more showers and thunderstorms till about noon. They should taper off after that. Low 70s on the high. We're back sunshine on Saturday and Sunday, mid-70s to about 80. I'm meteorologist Steve Hamilton from the Cole Chevy Body Shop Weather Center.
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0: And welcome back, George Norrie, along with Vernon Mahabal. Vernon, are there points on the palm that give you psychic intuition and points like that?
1: Yes. Let's say you're in a state of quandary or indecision, and you want an answer. Hold your left hand right to your heart and sit down and relax and ask the question, what should I do?
0: And how do you get your answer?
1: You'll get it through your heart. Your heart will answer it. In other words, the left hand is connected to the heart, and you're communing with your heart.
0: So it won't stop beating, though, will it?
1: Oh, no, no. In fact, it might even beat faster because you're going to get your right answer. But holding your left, if you have a question, you're in a state of indecision or confusion or uncertainty, sit down, hold your left hand right to your heart. Take a deep breath and just ask your question, and you'll get your answer. It'll come from the deepest subconsciousness. And if you do this regularly, you'll not only become intuitive, you may even become psychic.
0: Really?
1: Yeah.
0: That's fascinating.
1: So, yeah, the hands and the heart are incredibly connected. Just like, George, when we do things with our hands, we can be pretty dexterous. Well, at the same time, we need

0: to use our hands in other ways, not just to, you know, use them to eat and use them to write, and but also at the same time that our hands are a meditative tool, and that it they're very powerful. For instance, even the aspect of holding the hands in prayer, when you hold your hands together, what it does is holding the two palms together brings the two brains together, the right and the left, and they become, let's say, harmonized. So many times if you just want to feel peace or harmony and we'll just hold our hands together in like a prayer mode or a peace mode, or hold our hands together. How many times do we do that, let's say, when we're just in a state of contemplation or reflection? What do? We hold our hands together. And what that does is it amalgamates our two brains, and then we're able to come up with a little bit more clarity, because we're feeling more peaceful and more harmonious inside. So our hands are also a very deep part of our spiritual awareness.
1: Is that why prayer works?
0: Prayer works because you're communing with God through both brains. In other words, both the left and the right brains are trying to communicate with the Supreme Lord. And so it works because you're putting yourself at peace. You're saying, okay, I can't figure this out. God, you help me. So what you're doing is, when you're bringing those two palms together, you're asking for peace, you're asking for harmony, you're putting yourself in a position of resting your mind and your psychology. And that's why the prayer, that's why it's easy to pray to God, because you're at peace at that point.
1: All right, let's go to the phones. First caller we're going to go to, the birthday is July 11. July 11, we're going to first-time caller Denise in Chicago, Illinois. Hi, Denise.
2: Hello.
1: How can we help you?
2: Hi, George. I got to let you know, I just love your show.
1: Well, thank you.
2: I learned so much, and I thank you. You're a great interviewer, and I'm in awe whenever I listen to you. Thank you.
1: You're welcome. And you have a question for Vernon, and then he'll tell you what to do with your hand.
2: Excellent, Vernon. Excellent. Thank you. Hello, Vernon. How are you?
0: Oh, great. Can I just, before you ask your question, I have something I want to tell you.
2: Okay.
0: You, this particular year is a new point of beginning for you. You may have just started a new goal or an endeavor around November, December. Keep at it. Move forward with it. This is a year of new plans and new ventures, and there's one particular one that you should be concentrating on.
2: And what's that? Move what forward. Do you see?
0: Well, I want you to just do it. And now ask me your question.
2: Okay. Actually, my question pertained to that. The past year, I was in a position, and I always seem to get a boss that loves me, and then I get a boss that hates me. And I've decided that I want to start my own business.
0: Your own business, yes.
2: Yeah, yes. And I want to help seniors and travel and tours and seniors.
0: Yes. So about November, December of last year, you decided to say to yourself, I'm going to become autonomous. I really need to do my own thing. And last year is when you either you left your job or you quit your job in some way. But this year is the year that you should follow through on controlling your own life destiny as it in regards to your career. So move forward, don't look back, and start your own business, or at least work for another company where they give you your own department and they just leave you alone. Okay?
2: Yeah, that's a great wish, but finding that, I'd rather do it myself. And you know, you're right on with the November, December. I was thinking about it, and yep. I thank you. You gave me goosebumps.
1: Well, hold on. What about her palm now, Vernon?
2: Oh, my palm.
0: I already looked at it.
1: You did?
0: Oh,
1: when?
0: You were holding it up.
2: I was.
1: I didn't know that.
0: I didn't have to ask her. She was holding it up.
1: All right.
2: You're awesome. Thank you very much. Thank you very much.

0: much.
1: You're awesome too. Start your own business.
2: Thanks, Denise. Good luck. I didn't know you did that.
1: Well, it happens. I don't know.
2: Well, what did you see when she held her hand up?
1: Well, she was holding her hand up the whole time. She was sitting at a table or something and just holding her hands. Both of them, one was on the phone and one was, she was just holding up her hand.
2: What are you, a remote viewer too?
1: I could be. I don't know. I think so.
2: That's magic.
1: The government has never come to me and asked me for my services, so what can you do?
2: Next caller does not want a reading. Mayette in New York. Welcome to the show. Hello, Mayette.
3: Actually, without having to give the full birthday, which is attached to one's medical record, I'm very sensitive to now, I would like a reading, and I have a general question. You have the most fascinating guest, and Vernon, I believe you're the one that told us about Israel Regardi's book, The Naturalistic Practitioner. Were you the promise that told us about him?
1: No.
3: Okay, but that is an excellent book along the metaphysician-physician healing line. But my general question, so you can think about it, my month and day is May 25th. I think it's 2 days before Judge George's beloved mother's birthday. And I want to know about moving forward with a very important invention and also some inventions that are more gadget and friendly and helpful, but in particular a very important invention with the acronym of NLP.
1: Okay, so I will say to you, last year, around this time, you came up with this idea. That was the seed form of what you're trying to do now, this year. You came up with about a year ago. And you've been steadily working on it, actually very strongly working on it this year. And I want you to continue on it. It will actually manifest itself by the end of the year. So I want you to work hard on it, and it will entail hard work and some struggle and some effort, but I want you to, it does look like it will actually provide you with some success. So work at it.
3: That sounds good. And the general question, how is it that one can go to India and look at a palm leaf, I think it is, and the reader can tell you about your past, your present, and your future? You seem to have some information, so give us some. That is just so remarkable. Give us some information, more information on that. Thank you so much, George.
2: Okay, and it could be tea leaves, Vernon.
1: Well, you know, the quick answer to that is the India and the, let's say, the Oriental world as opposed to the Occidental world is the beginnings of, we see the beginnings of palmistry and astrology, what is called Vedic astrology. And there is a book that's 5,000 years old. It was written in 3,100 BC called the Hastamudraka Shastra, and that is a Sanskrit. That's in Sanskrit, it means the study of the human hand by astrological method. And that treatise is written in Sanskrit, and I've studied Sanskrit in order to unlock these ancient books on palmistry. And so the places like Tibet and India, the Far East, this is the area where palmistry and astrology in our on our earth began.
2: Next birthday is June 24. June 24, we're going to Rick in Massachusetts. Hi, Rick.
4: Hi, guys.
2: Good to have you with us.
4: It's February 24th, but...
2: Feb. Oh, she's got me as June. All right, 224.
4: Yeah, 224. That's great. I'm so happy to hear it. She's my favorite caller, and such an intelligent lady, so it's good to hear her voice again.
2: How about a question?
4: I've been dealing, well, I think I told you before somewhat, but I have a fraudulent

0: our mortgage company is actually committing fraud and trying to foreclose on my house.
1: Hold up your hands, please. Hold up your hands. At least the right hand.
0: Right hand, okay.
1: What's happening right now in your life is that there could be some endings, some transitions, major transitions. You're getting ready for the new. There's going to be some doors closing for you. I'm going to be very honest with you. There's going to be some doors closing for you this year. There will be some new doors opening for you next year. So if something is leaving your life, just be detached from it. Let it go. And the things that are still working for you, keep them going. But I will say to you that just let the things that need to leave your life, let them go. This is like kind of like a year of, like, let's say you have 20 pairs of jeans, you're going to get rid of 10 of them. So by the will of Providence or your own will, let things go, okay?
0: Yeah, that's what I'm trying to do. Just obviously a very nerve-wracking situation, so that's why.
1: Let it go. Just be the key here is to be detached. It's planetary what's happening to you. And I will say to you, once you start getting into your birthday around February, March, and April of next year, your whole life your life is going to significantly change.
2: Next birthday is 2/8, Feb 8. Let's go to Jade in Portland, Oregon, west of the Rockies. Hi, Jade.
3: Hello.
2: Good to have you with us. What's your question?
3: Thank you very much. I've been listening to you since I was a little kid, by the way. So
2: well, thank you.
3: Monumental. Thank you. My question is how to best utilize the natural innate skills I have for the bakery that I'm opening.
2: Opening up a bakery, Vernon.
1: Okay. Huh?
2: She's opening up a bakery.
1: Yeah, no, I will say to you that you started this idea last year, and this is a good year to search for people who are going to invest in your product, if you will. People will help you. In other words, this is a year of let's say, working with a team or a group of people. Don't do everything on your own this year. It could be your own project, but at the same time, work with other people in making that project work. Do you understand?
3: Yes, certainly.
1: And so, like I say, you may find people this year who will help you, who may promote you, or even invest in what you're doing. So I also want to say to you that this year you're feeling a little bit sensitive. You are a humanitarian spirited person anyway, which is wonderful. You're very empathetic. I pick up a lot of empathy and a lot of sensitivity within you. But there are some things this year you could be feeling a little bit oversensitive and taking things a little bit too personally and overreacting to, let's say, slights and insults. Could be part of your family stuff. So just be aware of that, okay?
3: In life in general or in business?
1: In life in general or with your family. You could be a little bit more oversensitive this year. So you might take things a bit personally.
3: Okay. So, I can see that.
1: Aware of it, okay?
2: All right, good luck, Jade. Hope everything works out for you. How do you get these impressions, Vernon?
1: By God's grace only, George.
2: Does it come to you as something intuitive?
1: Highly intuitive, because I can't see. I'm not reading the hand in person or looking at their photo specifically. So it's coming to me by a different methodology, really.
2: Let's take one more quick call before the break. Then we'll come back with final calls. Let's go to November 24, Nancy in Bedford, Massachusetts, on the wild card line. Hi, Nancy.
4: Thank you. Just a quick question. My GI doctor and my cardio doctors, nobody can come to a conclusion what is, you know, how to get rid of certain pains I keep getting. And
1: do you have a stomach issue? Is it stomach?
4: November 24th. What?
1: No, is it your stomach? I'm asking.
4: Oh, it's my stomach.
1: Yeah. It's your digestion issues. It's just issues of digestion.
4: It is.
1: Yeah,
4: so that would be GI. Okay, so go back and tell them.
1: Oh, I didn't. Okay, that's interesting. So what I see is that there are foods that you're eating that are not easily digested.

0: you're not digesting well. And it's also affecting your cardiovascular system.
1: Okay.
0: But I also want to say to you, this particular astrological period that you're in, the emphasis is on domestic situations. And you might have to deal with domestic situations, both difficult and good. You understand?
1: I think I do. I don't know about the good part, but I know the difficult part.
0: Well, that's what I'm saying to you. In other words, the biggest problem right now is dealing with situations that are happening, or a situation that's happening in your personal life, your domestic life. Take care of that, and you may even feel better health wise.
1: Okay. Well, thank you very much. I appreciate it.
0: Where I see the problem is in your domestic life.
2: When you say domestic, could be any kind of personal home thing.
0: Yeah, it's family. It's maybe her spouse or something like that, or dealing with one of her sons or daughters or something. There's something that's stressing her out tremendously.
2: Vernon's website is palmistryinstitute.com. His latest book is called Talk to the Hand, but he's going to constantly be doing other things. What has been the most gratifying thing you've ever done, Vernon?
0: Being on Coast to Coast, George.
2: Ah, you're too kind, my friend. You're too kind. We're going to come back in a moment with Vernon Mahabal and take final phone calls with him on Coast to Coast AM. Those of you on hold, just hang there. We'll do our best to get to all of you.
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0: And welcome back to our final segment with Vernon Mahubble, George Norrie with you. Vernon, when the baby is in the womb, just starting to form, at what point is the palms and the fingerprints forming?
1: The palm, just like the rest of the body, is forming in the, you know, at the point of conception. But the lines and the configurations on the hand start to form at about 4.5 to 5 weeks in the womb. This is what medical science is telling us. And by 5 months, the hand is really starting to take shape. And at 7 months in the womb, all of the lines, all of the configurations, especially the fingerprints, are fully formed. So this is what medical

0: medical science it tells us, which is interesting.
1: And technically, we are 9 months older than we really are, aren't we?
0: I think that's how it appears, yeah. Yeah, because death is, according to the Vedic view, is a period of 6 months. In other words, when someone, let's say, passes away, it takes about 6 months for the soul to enter into a new physical body or into the womb. So life is a continuum. So if someone's going to get a human form of life, that embryo starts to form, and around 7 months, the soul is, until about 7 months, George, the soul is in a state of animated suspension. And then at about 7 months, the soul, the person wakes up, if you will.
1: Well, you're doing a great job with our listeners, so let's go back to the calls. September 23 is the date, 923. We're going to Troy in Clearwater, Florida, on the wild card line. Hello, Troy.
2: Hi, you can hear me okay?
1: Yes, sir. What's your question?
2: Awesome. I have several, let's say three areas I could focus on in launching with a webinar, my coaching, consulting, and done for you and done with you services business, and I'm wondering which area to focus on to get the most bang for my buck and most...
0: Do any of your ideas have anything to do with people's personal life or relationships or anything of that matter?
2: It could if I focus on one in particular, yes.
0: Yes, then focus on that one in particular and you'll be successful. One of your ideas has to do with relationships or human relationships or even or possibly friendships, but especially in the world of maybe marriage or love. And I think you should focus on that particular idea. You'll be successful. Also,
2: awesome.
0: I can mention to you that you're a little bit stressed out right now, or maybe quite stressed out. You should do things that will make you peaceful. Maybe do some meditation, mantra meditation, take to some type of yoga system like bhakti. You're feeling very stressed out, very nervous, very restless. It's not going to help you in your progressive march of getting this idea into focus, okay?
1: Are you stressed, Troy?
2: I don't feel stressed, but I have other ways of dealing with things that other people looking at me may see me as stressed. However, I'm centered, but I'm also forward ho, like full speed ahead type attention.
0: Well, you're stressed. You know, the good news is that you know how to use your stress and your restlessness and put it into your goal orientation. But in your personal life, let's say, I do feel a lot of nervousness or restlessness. It's not a big problem, but I'm just saying it's there. Take care of it, okay?
1: All right. Good luck, Troy. I appreciate that. What do you see when you say that, Vernon? What feelings do you get?
0: It's kind of like it's definitely a psychic vibration, but it has more to do with something visual.
1: Next up, Feb 13, a lot of February birthdays. 2/13, we're going to Elaine in Texas. Welcome to the show. Hello, Elaine.
3: Hello.
1: Good to have you with us. What's your question?
3: I don't have a question. I just wanted a reading.
1: Just a reading. Okay, Vernon.
3: Oh, I've been told
0: this is a quieter year for you.
3: Good.
0: you're gonna go internal. This time period, you've got about 8 or 9 more months in this planetary period, and it's a period of going internal. You're probably wanting to be alone a lot. You know, be a hermit this year, this time period. You know what I'm talking about. If your friends have been asking you over the last few months, oh, let's go out to a club, let's do this, let's do that, you're probably apt to say, I don't know.

0: I want to stay home, right?
1: Yeah, maybe.
0: So continue that and go internal and get into, you know, do some meditation, get into your spiritual life. It's a good time to search. This is a good year for an internal search, okay?
2: All right. Good luck, Elaine.
0: And then,
2: hope that works out for you. Next one, June 23. We're working you today, Vernon. June 23, Carl in Indiana, east of the Rockies. Hello, Carl.
3: Hello. Thanks for taking my call.
2: Sure thing. Go ahead.
3: Yeah, I was just wondering what career I should be in or what career you see me doing.
0: You must work with people. You love working with people. You're a very social person. Your career must be a people-oriented career. And you love talking to people, too. I'm sure you have done something that dealt with, it may be some type of consultation in the past. I'm getting something that deals with maybe giving people advice or counsel also. So you may want to, you know, do kind of a business that deals with maybe being an agent or a promoter or doing something like that. But you love working with people. That's the bottom line.
3: Okay, thank you.
2: All right, thank you. Did you ever see a palm that you couldn't read, Vernon?
0: I can't see the, if they're not alive.
2: Have you looked at dead people's palms?
0: Yes, and that's the problem. When a person, let's say, is passing away, you have to look at their hands really quickly because the soul has left, and when the soul leaves, it stops transmitting its energies into the palm. So sometimes within just hours, George, the hand will be just like a clean slate.
2: Is it the soul that feeds the palm that gives you the information?
0: Yes. When a person leaves their body, it's that soul that leaves their body, and that soul is actually the one that is giving the palm its life and its lines.
2: Next up is March 14, we're going to John in Albuquerque, first time caller. Hey, John, welcome.
4: George Norrie, thank you.
2: You are welcome, my friend. You have a question for Vernon?
4: Yeah, I'd like a reading from Vernon. But first, George, I just want to say you're keeping my nocturnal side very active lately.
2: Perfect. That's good.
4: I love it. Okay. Here's the situation. I'm a U.S. Army veteran. I get VA disability each month, and I need a reading in regard to my financial future. Will it improve? Will it get worse?
0: Do you own property? Not just a house, but any other type of property?
4: No, sir.
0: Okay. Have you thought, has that ever been in maybe your portfolio to try to do that in the future?
4: Yes. Currently I am. I'm looking at getting a...
0: You're looking for it. And that's what will give you stability and security.
4: Okay. How about this? If I plan to purchase a home in the future or make a down payment, you know, on a nice small home.
0: That's what I'm doing. That's what will give you security and stability, sir.
4: Okay. All righty.
0: About this for a while, but that's the area that you should go into, and you'll feel calm and very calm after you have that secure piece of property within your domain.
2: All right, thank you, John. Next up, August 9, we're going to Jeremy in North Dakota. Hello, Jeremy.
5: Hello, George. I want to ask the palm reader why our great and awesome God stored my life 8,229 days ago.
2: His life was saved in a car accident. He was in a coma for a couple months. Vernon, what do you think?
0: Yeah, that's heavy. I have a question for you. Have you done any type of teaching or education or anything that in that umbrella?
5: Nope. I have my bachelor's degree in wildlife

0: biology.
1: Uh-huh. I think that God has a plan for you, and I think that your mission is to teach and educate. Give people your knowledge and your awareness. That'll make you very happy.
2: What do you think, Jeremy?
0: I'm thinking about opening up a wild elk hunting ranch.
2: What do you think of that, Vernon?
1: I'm not so keen on that. I really don't think you should do that. I think you should do something where you're giving back to humanity.
2: You think the hunting lodge is not a good idea?
1: I don't think so. I'm 100% sure. No.
2: Why do you feel that way, though?
1: I just don't feel that it's going to work out for him in the way he feels, and it also will bring on some tension to him. No, he needs to do something a little bit more humanitarian, and he has inherent teaching ability. I get that really strongly, and he should, you know, do something with it.
2: All right, good luck, Jeremy, and we'll celebrate your birthday next couple months. Next up, August 6th, Pam in Ohio. Pam, go for it.
3: Hi.
4: Howdy.
3: Vernon, I'd like to know if I should stay retired, or I have until August to reinstate my real estate license, even though I am living in a newer area. And it sounds like you're intuitive enough to know why I'm asking.
1: Have you been, you know, very active and busy this year? In other words, even maybe traveling or going places or doing things?
3: Well, I enjoy it when I'm able to, when I'm going back home where we moved from.
1: This particular year, I think you're going to find something new. But you especially enjoy working with people, but also travel and, you know, having some type of a life that is a kind of adventurous or you're on a journey somewhere. You love to travel. You know that. You love to travel. But this year especially, this is a great year to just explore new horizons. Maybe even move. This is a great time to maybe even consider moving. That's what I see.
2: All right, good luck, Pam. Hope everything works out for you. Does reading palms make one more spiritual, Vernon?
1: Yes, because you realize that life is eternal. We're not this body. You feel a sense of connection and communion with, you know, the Supreme Lord, the Supreme God and Goddess. It definitely does. You can't read hands for very long before you start to realize there's a reason to our existence. There's a purpose to our lives. And when you read hands continually and you tell people what that purpose is, it actually makes you, it just gives you life, and it makes you passionate about what you're doing. But human life is meant for spiritual realization, ultimately, and that is what makes us happy.
2: If the palm tells you something that isn't positive, can you have the right to change it? It doesn't change the palm, but it'll change the event. Can you do that?
1: You can change the event if you know. If you know a person's what the person's life purpose is, there, and then you can put them on their path. And many times, George, I'll meet people who will say, "I'm doing this career," but you see a better career for them. They'll even say, "You know, I've always wanted to do a career like that. This is really what I wanted to do, or what I wish I could be doing." So, if you see, let's say, negative things on the hand, it's just about telling people to do the positive thing, to get it to the avenue that will make them fulfilled.
2: Well, you keep doing what you're doing, Vernon. We think the world of you. Vernon Mahubal, the palm reader, he does a great job. For Dan Galante, Donna Walker, Tom Danheiser,

Sue Trikas, Lex Lonehood, Sean Latasseur, Alec Fernandez, Stephanie Smith, who has retired tonight, Tim Banal, George Knapp, Richard Serrett, and Rich Vera. I'm George Norrie, somewhere out there on Coast to Coast AM. We'll see you on our next edition. Until then, be safe, everyone.

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7: Iran talks. I'm Chris DeMeo, Fox News. White House spokesperson announcing that Vice President Vance will no longer be traveling to Switzerland to begin nuclear talks with Iran today. Fox's Alex Hogan has more on the talks.
8: U.S. Central Command announced that the U.S. military has formally lifted the blockade on all traffic entering and exiting Iranian ports. With military presence still in the region, the administration once again is warning that it will resume military action if Iran violates the agreement. Under the memorandum, Iran has committed to inspections, ending uranium enrichment, and eliminating the already enriched stockpiles. The U.S. and regional partners will develop a plan with at least $300 billion for the reconstruction and economic developments of Iran. Back home, there's been sharp criticism of this agreement, while the administration claims that it has the upper hand.
7: Meantime, continued fighting in Lebanon could unravel the newly signed deal, which calls for an immediate halt to military operations on all fronts, including in Lebanon, where Israel has been battling the Iran-backed Hezbollah militant group. Well, Ukraine targeted Russia's capital city in its largest drone strike since the start of the war.
9: The drone barrage torching the city's main oil refinery for the second time in a week. This all, by the way, happening just 10 miles from the Kremlin. Those strikes disrupting commercial flights across Moscow overnight. And while Russia claims it shot down more than 500 drones overnight, nearly 200 over Moscow alone, four airports going dark in the process, 17 reported injuries, including a pair of kids, as debris rained down on apartment buildings, a mall, a fitness center, a large tank cover flying hundreds of feet in the air after being struck again by one of those incredible drones. Vladimir Putin, for his part, was about 430 miles away in Kazan.

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1: The Israeli military says it struck southern Lebanon overnight in intense fighting as U.S.-Iran talks in Switzerland are postponed. Lebanon's state-run news agency says at least 16 people were killed in Israeli airstrikes. President Trump awarding the Medal of Honor to three military service members.
4: First Marine Corps Colonel John Ripley was awarded the nation's highest military decoration posthumously for his acts of valor in Vietnam. Tom Ripley accepted the medal on his father's behalf, also honored at the White House Army Major Nicholas Dockery and Marine Corps Major James Capers, who led his ambushed unit to safety in Vietnam. Capers is a familiar face to the Fox family. He was previously honored at the Salute the Service Award at the Fox Nation Patriot Awards.
1: That's Fox's Chanley Painter. The South and the Gulf Coast feeling the impact of Tropical Storm Arthur.
5: Mississippi and Louisiana dealt with heavy rain, flash flooding, and preliminarily confirmed tornadoes on Thursday. It's one of three towns between the states put under flash flood emergencies as water took over. Also in Picayune is where the National Weather Service said Anchor Lake Dam had the potential for failure. It prompted leaders to ask residents to evacuate Thursday evening. Meanwhile, the heaviest rain has exited the area. The next major concern is rising river levels. Several of them in the region are forecasted to crest in moderate and major flood stages in the coming days. In Picayune, Mississippi, Brandi Campbell, Fox Weather.
1: A parade for the NBA champion New York Knicks in Manhattan yesterday. Guard Jalen Brunson answered his critics.
6: There's a lot of people that have a lot of negative stuff to say. There's a lot of people who have a lot of opinions. But when you prove them wrong, you really don't have to, you don't have to say to them.
1: The Knicks won their first championship in 53 years. I'm Chris DeMeo. This is Fox News.
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8: Low pressure system off to our north, and that's dragging a cold front across Appalachia. So we'll be getting some rain and thunderstorms all night. And some of that rain could be heavy. We have a flood watch in effect. We'll be in the low 60s and a little bit gusty. For Friday, we're expecting more showers and thunderstorms till about noon. They should taper off after that. Low 70s on the high. We're back sunshine on Saturday and Sunday, mid 70s to about 80. I'm meteorologist Steve Hamilton from the Cole Chevy Body Shop Weather Center.
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0: Iran would closely follow Supreme Leader Khamenei's guidance in implementing the new U.S.-Iran agreement. Mohammed Ghaflar also warned of a strong response to any violations of the Memorandum of Understanding. With more on what's going on with us, here's Tom Danheiser. Hi, Tom.
1: U.S. Vice President J.D. Vance says the 60-day period to reach a final deal is underway, and each side is honoring its commitments so far. The initial agreement has been signed, which kicks off a 60-day period of negotiations on a final deal to end the war. Iran's Supreme Leader Ayatollah Mojtaba Khamenei said in a statement that he authorized the signing despite holding a different view. U.S. officials saying the U.S. and Iran have been working on laying out secret proposals for implementing the 14 points that were signed this week, including details on how to address the future of Iran's nuclear program. Meanwhile, Vice President Vance also criticized Israeli operations in Lebanon, saying they've sometimes gotten in the way of negotiations. In response to reports of Israeli displeasure with the agreement, he said, "If I was in the cabinet of the Israeli government, I might not be attacking the only powerful ally that I have anywhere left in the entire world." And according to Iranian state media, Iran's National Security Council said it has a plan for a reciprocal response if the U.S. violates the peace agreement. The statement, reported by the Islamic Republic of Iran Broadcasting, said the National Security Council will not rest until the full rights of the Iranian nation have been restored. The statement further warned that should any deviation or violation occur on the part of the United States, a reciprocal response will be carried out in accordance with a predetermined plan. George?
0: Tom, thank you for the weeks of reports on this incredible situation, and I have a feeling we'll have some more weeks to go. Ukraine launched one of its largest drone attacks on Moscow since the start of Russia's full-scale invasion, striking a major oil refinery in the Russian capital and sending thick black smoke over parts of the city. Waymo is recalling almost 3,900 robo-taxis in the U.S. to fix software issues after some cars drove into freeway construction zones, according to notices filed with the NTSB. More than a half a million packages of macaroni and cheese sold at Aldi stores nationwide have been recalled because they may contain undeclared soy lecithin, a soy-derived ingredient that can pose a risk to people with soy allergies or sensitivities. Food safety coach Jeff Nelkin with us here. Jeff, this is serious stuff, isn't it?
2: Well, for the people that are sensitive to the soy lecithin, it is. Again, the variation. Soy lecithin is used for, in food preparation, the emulsification, texture, mouthfeel, stabilization, shelf life. So it's something that we use, very delicately. And some people are very sensitive to this version of soy, so that if you have a soy allergy, you want to pay attention and see, it may change periodically. People with severe food allergies react in different ways, and even to the smallest exposures. And some examples might be on the skin, itching and flushing, GI symptoms, stomach cramps, respiratory, runny nose, sneezing, wheezing, cardiovascular system, dizziness, and low blood pressure. So you can see that there are quite a variety of symptoms, and it's very sensitive. So it was something that was left off on the labeling. So we want, people to be aware. And if anybody feels they have a concern, to contact the Aldi that they purchased the product from, and they will give you further details.
0: Great. Thank you, Jeff. Jeff's website, NelkinFoodSafetyCoach.com. Juneteenth, celebrated on June 19th, tomorrow, marks the day in 1865 when enslaved African Americans in Galveston, Texas, finally received word of their freedom, more than 2 years after the Emancipation Proclamation. It became an official U.S. federal holiday back in 2021 to commemorate the end of slavery and to serve as a national day of education and reflection. Here's Colonel Kevin Randall with his weekly report on what's going on in the skies. Hi, Kevin. What do you got for us?
3: Well, good evening, George.
0: Hi, buddy.
3: Less than 2 weeks ago, the IAA SETI committee announced new rules concerning the detection of an extraterrestrial intelligence.

0: This is about the discovery made by radio astronomy as opposed to a landing of an alien craft in Washington, D.C. Professor Michael Garrett of the Sir Bernard Lowell Chair of Astrophysics presided over the effort to update the, and I quote, post-detection protocols, end quote, used by researchers involved in SETI. Those were formally ratified by the International Academy of Astronomics, the IAA. In the past, SETI searched for radio signals around what they deemed the waterhole frequency. They theorized that an advanced civilization would be listening and broadcasting around that specific frequency, akin to animals gathering around a waterhole. Scientists now investigate the entire electromagnetic spectrum, including excess infrared heat signatures from megastructures, optical laser emission, and even multi-messenger signals. Under the revised protocols, no public announcement would be made until the signal or artifact had been authenticated by independent organizations using a variety of instrumentation. While the protocols outline how to share news of the discovery, they remain firm on one critical restriction. No reply would be sent until all nations have had the chance to review the situation, using the UN as one of the conduits for that consultation. What wasn't addressed is that any response could take years or decades to reach the alien civilization, depending on the distance from Earth, and their response to us would take just as long. A civilization 100 light years away from Earth means the round trip could be centuries in the making. Those who detected the signal would be long gone before any reply could be received. This means the mutual or the initial response to the discovery here on Earth might be a radical change in science and religion or a possible panic, but it would evaporate as it becomes clear that no one alive when the signal was detected would be alive when the response could be expected. Moving on to the latest data dump, we learned the FBI agents were not merely reviewing reports of UAP, but they were involved in active field investigations that included direct observations of unidentified objects in the field. Again, this revelation was something known inside the UFO community for decades. George Eberhardt reports that he has added the files from all three of these data dumps to the UFO timeline posted on the QFOS website. He thought it might be useful to extract all the entries with pursuit links and separate them out so that interested ufologists could consult them in a systematic way. He said, and I quote, "The file is still somewhat scary long at 68 pages, but it's manageable. All the release files from 1944 to 2026 are included here," end quote. And in the most recent dump, the FBI records about orb sightings between October of 2024 and June 2025 were part of that. There were dozens of witnesses. One of them was a former Army intelligence officer who described creamy, white, iridescent-shaped object hovering what he said was over the mountains and covered with fish-like scales. The object hovered while the panels appeared to move in waves until the UFO suddenly vanished. Other witnesses estimated the object had hovered between 300 to 500 feet above Cheyenne Mountain near Colorado Springs until it disappeared. Pentagon investigators concluded they were seeing sunlight reflecting off the snow on the mountains. Interestingly, Arrow labeled the explanation as low reliability. And finally, we have Eric Weinstein, who holds a PhD in mathematical physics from Harvard, recently describing David Grush as the crash retrieval whistleblower as possessing, and I quote, "an incredibly powerful mind for detail," end quote. These comments come shortly after Grush appeared on Capitol Hill alongside bipartisan group of lawmakers advocating for greater transparency and declassification of UAP-related records. Grush's allegations regarding hidden UAP programs remain controversial and publicly unverified, but they continue to attract attention from journalists, lawmakers, scientists, and public individuals alike. And that's it for tonight, George.
1: Great. Thank you, Kevin. Appreciate it. Grush is going to be an American hero as far as I'm concerned. Back many years ago, Whitley Strieber wrote a book called Transformation, in addition to a number of other books he's written. He's updated it, Transformation 2026. About the extraterrestrial presence. He's next on Coast to Coast AM. 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

0: And welcome back to Coast, George Norrie with you, Whitley Strieber back with us, author of a number of books, including Communion, one of the most iconic books in the literature of the unexplained and best-selling nonfiction book on UFO-related subjects in history. He's the author of more than 40 other books, including The Wolfen, The Hunger, Superstorm, and All Like Communion, turned into films. We're going to talk about his latest book tonight. Whitley, welcome back, my friend. How have you been?
1: Well, I've been pretty good. It's great to be back.
0: And I've got to say something. I want to thank you for being one of the first to be interviewed for an upcoming television show we're going to be doing called Strange Universe. We don't have start dates yet, but we'll let the world know when and where. But you did a great job for us.
1: Well, thank you very much, George. I enjoyed it. It was a good interview. You always do a good interview.
0: Which one? You wrote the original Transformation back around 1989 or so, didn't you?
1: Yeah, well, I published it in 1988. Yes, and it was about, basically what happened was I went out, you know, I had that abduction experience in December of 1985, and by about March, we were pretty sure it had been a real thing of some kind. I've never been sure exactly who they were, but they sure weren't us. That was clear.
0: Right.
1: And I thought to myself, well, it happened in the woods. Why don't we go back out there and see if they'll come back? Because, you know, it was terribly scary what happened to me. And obviously I'd been injured, and it's clear that there was an element of danger. But at the same time, I mean, good Lord, they were real. And they weren't us. They weren't human. I was just, I was amazed. And my curiosity overcame my fear. And so we decided, Ann and I, that going out there would make some sense. 11 o'clock came to one night. And I said to her, well, let's go. She said, you go. I'm not going. I said, well, why not? And she said, well, I've got a little boy in the other room asleep. I'm not leaving the house. It took me about a week to finally get up the guts to get as far as the place that they had taken me from originally. And it was hard. It was very hard. It was terribly frightening. But I did it anyway. And the reason is I'm the kind of person

0: who's first, I'm stubborn as a mule, and second, my curiosity is stronger than my fear unless I am obviously face to face with something extremely dangerous. And then I'm still here because I'm stupid, but I'm not that stupid. Anyway, I started going out in the woods, and I finally made it down there one night, and I stood there, the beautiful evening night, about 11:30 at that point. Nothing wrong. The woods were quiet and deep and beautiful. And I thought, what are you doing here? What is this crazy thing? Is this even real? And so I turned around and I went back to the house and I went to bed.
1: Did you feel foolish?
0: Yeah, a little bit foolish, but also sort of a sense of triumph, because after all, I was injured. I mean, the doctor was telling me I was physically injured, so I knew something had happened.
1: Right.
0: And by that time I'd been hypnotized by Dr. Donald Klein, and I was pretty sure that Bud Hopkins was right and they were not human beings. Dr. Klein and I started out with the assumption that they were people in masks and I'd been assaulted. And it turned out that was not the case. And it was, anyway, the 5 nights after I went out, they showed up at the house.
1: These entities came to your house.
0: Absolutely, they sure did. I was sitting in the living room reading, and my cats were lined up on the back of the couch asleep, which is a place they like to go sleep because the cabin was heated only by a wood stove, and it was quite cold, and cats are cold natured, so they, you know, like to be as high as they can. So they were there, and suddenly these 9 knocks came on the side of the house, up about, oh, easily 30 feet from the ground.
1: Knocks like let me in, or just knocks to get your attention? What do you think they were?
0: Well, it felt like kind of both, and they scared the cats unbelievably. The cats puffed up. They looked like a couple of caterpillars. Their eyes were wide and their tails were huge. And the 9 knocks came in 3 groups of 3. And then there was a kind of double tap, like, okay, we're done. And I sat there during the time of the 9 knocks, thinking, they're asking me to come out, or they're asking me to open the door. But I don't think I'm going to do that because those cats are too scared. And maybe they have more sensitive awareness than I do. You know, maybe their ears are hearing things.
1: Were you peeking through the window or anything like that?
0: No, I didn't move. I was frozen. I couldn't move. I wasn't hypnotized or anything. I was just not. It was too quick. I didn't jump up or anything. I just was there.
1: Just like paralysis, almost.
0: Not exactly paralysis. It's just, it only lasted a few seconds, and I didn't have time to move. I was listening, really. I did get up a few seconds after the double tap. Yeah, I certainly did. But that began a relationship that still goes on to this day.
1: They put an implant in your ear, didn't they?
0: Well, someone did. 2 people came into the house and did that. And incidentally, the implant, I believe to be the only provably anomalous object in a human being, at least in the public space. And I say provably because there's a video of it, of the attempt to remove it, in which both my wife and the doctor observe it moving down from the top of my ear, where it is now, into my

0: earlobe on its own under the skin. And that proves it's anomalous right there. There's two people are witnessing it. One of them a medical professional.
1: I went to an operation once with Lee and watched the late Roger Lear trying to perform the same kind of operation and removal on a lady who had an implant in her facial cheek. And every time he tried to get it with tweezers, it would move. And we could see it on video. It was unbelievable.
0: And the only reason we ignore this is because the government and the general media, not coast to coast certainly, are constantly putting out the message that this is not anything of any importance. We're talking about something that goes into people that can't be explained and that can do that, can move around under the skin. And not only that, the ones that Roger would take out were encapsulated in epidermis, but they were inside deep muscle tissue.
1: Whitley, we're going to take a short break and come back and talk about your new book, Transformation 2026, and why you updated it and what it means to all of us when we come right back on Coast to Coast AM.
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1: We'll take your calls next hour with Woodley Strieber as we talk about Transformation 2026, a fascinating subject indeed. 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One of the great podcasts is Beyond Contact by Captain Ron. Captain Ron, my friend, you got a new show coming out tomorrow, don't you?
2: Yes, George, we do. We have Scott Guerin on, and he's a guy who had an extraordinary career with the State Department. He's a former U.S. Air Force Special Ops pararescue jumper, and he had several UAP sightings, including a really interesting one, George, which was a very long, close-range daylight sighting of a very unique object that he said did not behave like any conventional aircraft he's seen. It exhibited these weird characteristics like morphing, silent hovering, and did instantaneous acceleration. He said it had maneuverability well beyond known aerospace capabilities.
1: I was at Contact in the Desert a few weeks ago, as you were, and people were abuzz about the Beyond Contact work you're doing. They love it.
2: I was amazed. 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It's really nice to meet people in person, as you know, George.
1: Great. Thanks. Keep putting up with the great job you're doing, Captain Ron. And, of course, if you want to lose some weight without the pain, here's something for you.
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0: And welcome back to Coast. George Norrie with you, Whitley Schuber with us. And Whitley, happy birthday. You had a few days ago, huh? Unmute yourself, Whitley. Nope, I don't hear him. Donna?
1: I'm sorry.
0: There you go.
1: Yeah, it's the mute button jumped around on me. Yeah, I had a birthday a few days ago. I don't think much about birthdays, frankly. I'm too busy. So.
0: And Arts was yesterday.
1: Yeah, that's right. We used to celebrate our birthdays together quite often.
0: Give us a synopsis of the initial transformation book and then tell us about the 2026 update.
1: Well, the

0: initial book, basically what happened was after the night I was just describing, they started to come to the house regularly and a lot. And they weren't, I wish I could say, well, they sat down across the table from us, but that's not what happened at all. They would be there though, and they would come in different ways. And Anne said, well, you know, let's invite people up and see if they still come. And they did. They came to a lot of our friends, and it became a remarkable place because, I mean, here it was just a bunch of ordinary American people coming to this little cabin and meeting with aliens in the middle of the night.
1: Did they see them? Did your friends see them?
0: Oh, yeah. One friend, Raven Dana, has talked about it on the air many times, and another friend, Laurie Barnes, also used to talk about it. She's passed on, and they left detailed descriptions of what they saw. And Raven was in bed one night, and we had gone out in the woods and together and taken a walk, the group of us and so forth. And Anne had said they would come that night. And that was because Laurie had an experience on the road in front of the cabin. She had been walking up the road, and suddenly there was her brother, who she had disappeared 20 years before, and the FBI had given up on finding him. And there he stood. And she said, oh my God, I'm so glad to see you. Come down to the cabin and meet my friends. And he smiled at her and said, I just want you to know I'm all right. And then he kind of floated off into the woods and disappeared. She came staggering back to the cabin, wide-eyed, I can tell you. And Anne, after hearing the story, said to me quietly, they'll show up tonight. And there was a connection, and is a connection, that we don't understand between what looked to us like aliens and the human dead. Anne understood probably better than anybody.
1: Did they shapeshift him?
0: I don't know. That's exactly what we don't know. I have no idea. But it feels like it. Anyway, that night, Raven woke up because she felt movement in the room. Or she felt something on the bed, rather, excuse me. And she opened her eyes, and there was what she thought at first was a raccoon. But then she thought, no, the windows are screwed shut. The screens were screwed shut. I was not keen on them. I was very security conscious. And so then she realizes, my God, it's one of them. And she reaches her hand out, and it reaches its hand out, and it lays its hand in her hand. And there's this energy that goes through her whole body, not unpleasant, just sort of beautiful electricity. And then it communicates to her, oh, and she sees an eye of Horus above the bed, an Egyptian symbol, and it communicates to her, what would you like me to do? Now, outside the room, there's a low-light camera pointing down the corridor. In the living room is a filmmaker and his wife asleep on the fold-out bed, and down the hall are two other women, Laurie Barnes and another woman, in the guest rooms. One in the guest room. The being goes into the guest room and wakes them up. And they both sit up and they see it. And it holds out its hands. It's clearly alive. It's about 3.5 feet tall, they said.

0: And then it just disappears. And of course, the next morning, we're all excited because we think it walked down the hall, therefore we probably have it on video. There was not a trace of it on the video.
1: Nothing.
0: But what we didn't know was it was still in the house. The following happened. At dawn, just before dawn, my son and I, who were camping out in the woods, because the house was full, the two women, Laurie and the other woman, were in the guest room, and the house was full. So we were camping out, and by that time, I had a level of confidence about the visitors that maybe I shouldn't have had. I don't know, but I didn't feel uncomfortable camping out. Let me put it that way.
1: Most people would be scared to death, Whitley.
0: Well, most people would have, but I was scared the night they knocked on the side of the house. That's true.
1: Right.
0: But mostly, you know, I was pretty sure we were safe. I wasn't getting the feeling that there was any menace in this at all. So anyway, we're walking up to the house, and suddenly we see a sort of translucent figure come out of the front door onto the front porch of the house, run down the porch toward us, move down in front of us over across the deck, go out into the backyard, and then move into the woods at a high rate of speed, racing through the woods among the trees, moving so quickly that it was hard to believe anything could move that fast and avoid the tree trunks, but it did. We rush into the house, and the filmmaker and his wife are on their feet because they thought the bed was on fire.
1: Oh,
0: they were hit by a wave of tremendous, really extraordinary heat that terrified them, and thought the bed had burst into flames. A scientist later explained what probably had happened here. This entity was using something that could bend light around it so that you couldn't see it, even though it was right there. And it had lingered in the house all night until dawn came, and my son and I started to come up to the house, and it realized it might be trapped in the house. And in order to move, it apparently had to release some of the heat that would have built up because of the whatever was causing the gravity, the light to bend. And that was the heat Drew and his wife felt. But it didn't release all of it. It only released enough to make it look translucent. We could just barely see it. And that's the sort of thing that would happen. A lot of things like that happened. It was a quite incredible time.
1: And it's still ongoing, isn't it?
0: Oh, yeah. And then I would go on TV a few days later and be scoffed at. It was really fascinating. What an unusual way to live, to have things happen to you that were so wonderful and so beyond anything we could understand.
1: And real. And real.
0: And real, totally real, with all kinds of witnesses. Like, Transformation, the original book, failed. And it failed because in those days, books started out on the West Coast, in Los Angeles and San Francisco, especially L.A.
1: And they either made it.
0: If a book began to sell in L.A., it would sell all across the country.
1: That's right. If it didn't, it didn't.
0: And what happened was an awful review appeared in the L.A. Times, and they put it on their fiction list instead of their nonfiction list. And it was called just a lot of very ugly words. And they did everything they could to crush that book.
1: And this came out a couple of years after Communion came out, right?
0: Yeah, about 18 months after Communion, because this extraordinary stuff happened. It started happening before Communion was even published. And I always felt like, what if a car runs over you tomorrow? Then all of

0: this amazing stuff never gets out. And I thought, it has to get out. I have to do this. And it was a disaster. It was just, the book was a disaster because of what happened, starting with the LA Times, and of course a lot of other papers did the same thing to it, and it was, the world was not ready for this kind of experience. And you know, but I have to say, they were much more open-minded with communion. The New York Times actually gave communion a nice review. They may have reviewed Transformation, I don't remember, but eventually they just stopped reviewing my books altogether.
1: Did the movie that came out in, 1989 help?
0: No. The movie was only in the theaters for 7 days. Then the distributor of the movie went bankrupt and it was pulled from the theaters because they weren't paying the fees to the theaters.
1: Oh, jeez.
0: And so it wasn't ever seen by many people. I think you can still catch it on Amazon, you get a DVD of it. I don't think it's streaming anywhere because there's legal problems with it. I own it outright.
1: I think I saw it on one of the networks on television, didn't I?
0: That might have been the case, but whenever it's shown, it's always shown, I believe, illegally. That's what my lawyers tell me. And they don't know that, though, and I guess I'm just not interested in fighting in it anymore. I've fought enough.
1: What got you to do the Transformation 2026? The update.
0: I understood about a year ago that Trump was going to start a real disclosure process. And I was thinking, if that happens, according to what I understand from my long relationship with the visitors, it may lead to their appearing in more people's lives if things go right. And I thought to myself, well, people didn't get the benefit of this story because it's an important story. People need to know this, what it was like for an ordinary family to actually interact with these beings, which we did, and so did our animals. And you know, what was that like? And you know, the book was crushed earlier. It was totally crushed, so not many people read it. And I decided I would update it in detail. It's about more than a third longer than it was, because there's a lot of updating in it that goes into all kinds of things I've learned since then about the nature of the experience and what it is, what it means. And I got I discovered a letter that my son had written the night after his own abduction, that he wrote and gave to his mother, that I didn't think she'd saved. And about 7 or 8 months ago, I found it in an old photograph album. I often look through my old albums because I got a lot of things I like to remember. Sure. About my wife and about Anne.
1: She saved everything, Whitley.
0: Yeah, she made it happen.
1: We're going to come back and take calls with you, and we'll talk a little bit more. I want to ask you about these missing scientists that have been going on. One may have been found murdered in the forest. But we'll come back and chat more, and we'll open up the phone lines to give you a chance to talk with Whitley Strieber right here on Coast to Coast AM.
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6: President Vance was supposed to be in Switzerland. I'm Dave Anthony, Fox News, but he's not.
7: The talks between the U.S., Iran, Qatar, and Pakistan that were supposed to take place in Switzerland today have been postponed for the time being. A White House official tells this to Fox News. The plans for upcoming technical talks have not been finalized, and the U.S. delegation has been prepared to depart at the first available opportunity.
6: That's Fox's Doug Luzader. Vance delays his trips after Iran suggested it wouldn't go. Upset over another flare-up of fighting in Lebanon, 4 Israeli troops were killed and reportedly at least 18 others as Israel went after Hezbollah targets. Iran demands Israel leave, which Prime Minister Netanyahu says won't happen, as many in Israel criticize the deal. Vice President Vance urges them to be careful.
8: Donald J. Trump is the only head of state in the entire world who is sympathetic to the nation of Israel at this moment in time.
6: The president's also facing a lot of questions about the Iran deal. He says we'll prevent Iran from having nuclear weapons. Republicans have joined Democrats, critical of the concessions given to reopen the Strait of Hormuz to shipping. Mark Caputo pressed the president on that on the Axios show.
9: You had talked about you only wanted unconditional surrender. And, well, the MOU doesn't look like unconditional surrender.
10: Well, it really probably is unconditional surrender.
9: It is?
10: I think so.
6: The U.S. military went on the attack again off the South American coast, blowing up another suspected drug smuggling boat, killing 3 people considered narco-terrorists. More than 100 of them have died in dozens of U.S. attacks on alleged drug boats since September. Arthur wasn't a tropical storm for long, but the first one of the Atlantic season's remnants continue to rain down on the Gulf Coast.
11: Still a problem, and really yesterday we saw a ton of rain coming down. We saw 3 flash flood emergencies across Louisiana and Mississippi.
6: Fox meteorologist just Adam Klotz. Some of those areas got over a foot of rain. 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
1: Well, the U.S. military remains on standby in the Gulf in case the deal and ceasefire with Iran falters. President Trump paid tribute to heroes from previous conflicts.
2: Marine Corps Major James Capers and Colonel John Ripley were awarded the Medal of Honor for heroic actions during the Vietnam War. Army Major Nicholas Dockery was awarded the highest military honor for his actions in Afghanistan.
3: As we approach the 250th anniversary of our founding, we remember that we owe everything to heroes like those we celebrate today.
2: President Trump paid tribute to the three combat veterans. Colonel Ripley was awarded the medal posthumously. All three service members were initially awarded lower-level citations, all eventually elevated to medals of honor due to advocacy from colleagues and veterans organizations. At the White House, Jared Halpern, Fox News.
1: Some Americans have today off. It's Juneteenth, a federal holiday commemorating when the last slaves were freed in Texas after the Civil War on this date in 1865. Schools and banks and post offices are closed and there will be no trading on Wall Street. Golf's U.S. Open will resume in about a half hour at Shinnecock Hills on New York's Long Island. Some players will finish round one after a fog delay yesterday morning pushed times back. And then later this hour, round two will tee off.
4: 2023 champ Wyndham Clark leads at 6 under. He has a 4-shot lead and got through 16 holes before play was suspended due to the darkness. But listen to this, the most unique round of the day, American Keith Mitchell. He started on the back, shot 41 for his first 9 holes, then turned around and shot 29 on his second 9. Just the 7th 9-hole score of 29 in U.S. Open history.
1: That's Fox's Kevin Uretsky. On soccer's World Cup, Mexico shut out South Korea, becoming the first team to advance to the next round. Canada shut out Qatar. Switzerland top Bosnia and Herzegovina 4-1. Canada and South Africa tied. And today, Team USA plays Australia at 3 p.m. Eastern. I'm Dave Anthony. This is Fox News.
5: WHIS weather.
6: Best chance of wet weather will be early today, then we will gradually see the sunshine. Our high temperatures will be into the lower 70s. Decrease in the cloud cover tonight, and overnight low will drop down to near 55. Saturday, mainly sunny skies. High temperatures will be right around the mid-70s. As we head into Sunday, lots of sunshine, a high near 80. Monday, showers, a chance of storms. Our high temperatures on Monday into the upper 70s. Tuesday, chance of scattered showers. Our high Tuesday, right around 75. I'm meteorologist Sally Russell for the Cole Chevy Body Shop Weather Center.
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11: 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O'Connor and Company, live from your nation's capital. This June 19th. Oh, it's Juneteenth. Why are we here? Why don't we take the day off? What's going on? We're on your flagship station, WMAL, in your nation's capital, in the Relief Factor studios. Good morning. Larry O'Connor here, O'Connor and Company. We're going to talk about this memorandum of understanding as it continues to be the top item of the news. But I think I've boiled this whole thing down for us to sort of crystallize and figure out exactly what's going on. Also coming up later in this hour, we're going to speak with the National Rifle Association, talk

0: all across the country, here in our nation's capital, wherever you're listening right now, do you trust President Trump on this memorandum of understanding? That seems to be the only question. This isn't about whether you trust Iran. Nobody trusts Iran. Whether you trust our military, whether you trust the Secretary of State or the Vice President, whether you trust the people who were there in the negotiation room getting us to this point, whether you trust whether anybody's going to adhere to the bullet points over uranium and whether they're going to be trustworthy with the money that ends up going to their infrastructure, whether they're just going to use it. Do you trust Hamas? Do you trust Hezbollah? Nobody trusts them. And this isn't really about whether you trust Mark Levin or Ben Shapiro or Megyn Kelly or Tucker Carlson or Larry O'Connor, for that matter. All of this boils down to one thing. Do you trust Donald Trump? Has he earned your trust to move forward on this memorandum of understanding and the next steps after our military strikes against Iran? That's it. 855-784-4255. It all boils down to that. And I want to know where you sit on this. Are you willing to let this ride? Are you willing to say, all right, let's see what happens? 855-784-4255. We're going to get to the vice president's press conference yesterday because he basically said that. He said, why not give this a try? Why not give it a chance? And I was like, yeah, but if they do something and they go out of line and they start firing, then what if Trump doesn't shoot back? What if Trump doesn't go back and use the stick and as well as the cares? It all boils down to one question. Do you trust the president and ultimately this administration to oversee this next step, to oversee the process that we're about to embark upon with a lot of carrots and ultimately that big stick of the U.S. military if Iran does not uphold their end of the bargain? I feel like Senator Bernie Moreno, a freshman out of Ohio, yesterday on Fox News Channel, really did crystallize this as everybody throws all of these objections. Well, what do you think about them being able to get access to a fund of other investors to rebuild their infrastructure? What do you think of them being able to sell oil? What do you think of lifting sanctions or ultimately? And again, all of those things only happen if Iran upholds their end of the deal. But the only question ultimately is what Bernie Moreno said last night, the senator from Ohio. Here, take a listen.
1: And said aspects of a deal are a step backwards. And Senator Roger Wicker says, we negotiated away the victories of Operation Epic Fury. These are two very conservative Republicans. Do you disagree with them?
2: Well, first of all, they're both great senators. I like them both. They're good friends. But at the end of the day, I trust President Trump. After 10 years in a political scene, I've seen his decision making. He knows exactly what he's doing. He knows how tough this is. I give him the grace and the latitude to know that he always is going to keep the interests of America first. He's not interested in endless war, and he wants to drive down gas prices for Americans to give them the relief that they need.
0: And that's what a constitutional republic is all about. Democrats always like to say we live in a democracy, and we push back, of course, and say, no, we're in a constitutional republic. We just use democracy to choose our representatives. But ultimately, we need to put our money where our mouth is. Is this the deal you would have negotiated? Probably not. Is this the deal I would have negotiated? Probably not. But none of that matters. You see, you elected members of the House to represent you out of 435. You elected two senators to represent you in that chamber of 100. But ultimately, you elected one man to run our foreign policy. You elected one man to oversee our national security and be our commander in chief. You elected Donald Trump. And if you did, it means you trust him to negotiate these deals. Do you still trust him? Do you ultimately put your faith in the deal that he engineered? 855-784-4255. We'll start with Pam in Alabama, listening on 93.9 The Tiger. Pam, do you trust the president?
3: On this issue, not anymore. I did for a while, but I know people that have spent a lot of time in that part of the country. And it just seems like he's trusting Iran to do what they say they're going to do. And that's just not going to happen.
0: Okay. Now, has the president, it sounds like you're trusting other people and their experience and understanding of the region and the players involved more than you trust the president's judgment in that same arena on this issue. But has the president

0: done anything in the past leading up to this with regard to foreign policy and national security, and especially the Middle East, that has made you lose trust in him? Or is it just this deal?
1: It's just this issue.
0: That's interesting. See, there are other people like Senator Marino, you just heard, who would say, listen, this is the guy who helped negotiate the agreement with Hamas and got the hostages back. This is the guy who helped negotiate the Abraham Accords, where we have multiple Islamic Arab countries who have now entered a peace deal and have normal relations with Israel. He's got a pretty good track record on things like this.
1: That's true, but Israel has far more experience in that area. And I think when they say Iran is not trustworthy, I think they're correct. I think the people that I know that have done numerous things over there tell me that Iran is untrustworthy and will not do what they say they're going to do. I believe them.
0: All right,
1: because they have more experience.
0: Well, you speak for a lot of people out there. I saw you on the call board and said you didn't. I wanted to get to you first, so I'm glad you had your voice heard. And we're going to get to more reactions as well. But thank you for listening, and thank you for calling in. 855-784-4255. The interesting thing here is that neither the president nor the vice president nor the secretary of state or anybody else from the administration would necessarily disagree with a lot of what Pam just said. They don't trust Iran either. That's why they've laid out this agreement the way they have. Iran gets nothing unless they actually perform. Let's get to the vice president yesterday. He led off with his assessment of the situation in terms of the memorandum of understanding already being a success, if the measure of success is opening the strait and getting oil flowing. Here's the vice president yesterday.
2: I think the president's peace plan in Iran is already bearing real fruits for the American people. Last night, 12.5 million barrels of oil went through the Strait of Hormuz. That is a high since the beginning of the conflict. Oil prices are down nearly at their level from the pre-war conflict. Gas prices dropped below $4 a gallon today for the first time since the conflict. And importantly, they're going to keep falling further given how low oil prices are. On the military side, the Iranians for the second night in a row did not shoot at any ships in the Strait of Hormuz. So far, they are honoring their end of the commitment. And on the blockade, CENTCOM has allowed north of a dozen ships to go through our naval blockade, and so we're also honoring our end of the early part of the agreement.
0: But obviously, a big motivating factor here was getting oil flowing again, bringing the price of oil down globally, bringing the price of gas down domestically, and getting the economy back on a little bit more of a stable footing going into the summer and going into the election. And if that was a major goal here, well, at least a couple of days in, mission accomplished. But is that enough? Let's go to Robert in Sarasota. Robert, what do you think? Do you trust the president on this?
3: Well, I think trust is a poor word to throw around because I don't trust a lion when I walk into a lion's cage. I think maybe I could trust him, but it has nothing to do with trust. We trust our administrations that we elect. And in 2016, I remember how much I didn't trust the previous and the current administrations. That's why I voted. I didn't vote for Trump in 2016 because I trusted him. I voted for him because I knew that that man would come in and fill a seat differently than how everything else was filled. In 2016, we trusted Barack Obama with $1.7 billion in cash on a 141. To the number one state-sponsored terrorist in the world. It's not about trusting the devil over there in the sand. It has nothing. No, nobody trusts him. But
0: agreed.
3: Do we trust Trump? 100%. I absolutely trust the man. He told us during the naval blockade there was a series of trust within his administration to keep their lips shut.
0: Right.
3: While we shuttled, what, 100 billion barrels, 100 million
0: Robert,
3: barrels?
0: Robert, you're 100% right. I'm up against a hard break, but I appreciate it. You're right. More of your calls coming up on this. Do you trust the president? Give us a call. Thank you.
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12: Everybody's a Middle East foreign policy expert, of course. All over social media, all over your Facebook page probably, and probably on the, you know, sidelines of your kid's soccer game. Everyone's got an opinion, but only one man can make the final decision, the president, and he's made a decision to move forward, and I'm asking, do you trust him? Has he earned your trust at this point over all of those other experts on Iran and the Middle East and our military? 855-784-4255. Here's Vice President Vance yesterday

0: pushing back on a lot of the things that you're hearing right now about this memorandum.
1: You know, I've seen skeptics of the deal. People say the Iranians will never change their behavior. Well, maybe that's true. And if so, they don't get any of the benefits of the bargain. But isn't it worth trying? Isn't it worth seeing whether this incredibly weakened position that the President of the United States has put the Iranians under, whether that motivates them to change their behavior, not just vis-a-vis the West, but vis-a-vis the Middle East? And one of the interesting things about this is, you know, the technical details of this we can, of course, get into. There are going to be any number of opinions about the negotiation, about where it's ultimately going to go. But I tend to think that you should trust the people who know the Iranians the best and who have the most to lose. What are the Gulf Arab states saying about this deal? What are they saying about this deal compared to the JCPOA in 2015? This is the Obama nuclear deal. Well, back then, they hated that deal. They felt like it empowered the Iranians to be bad actors across the region, and of course, that's exactly what happened. They were right about that. What are they saying about the president's peace deal? They're saying this is an amazingly transformative thing for the region, because either way, we and the broader region win. Iran is weakened, their nuclear program destroyed, their economy in desperate straits, and if they change their behavior, big things are going to happen for Iran and for the world. If they don't, no skin off our backs. Either way, we win. And that's the way the president has set up this deal and this negotiation.
0: Okay. And listen, a compelling argument. And he's basically saying, hey, trust us. And now, don't just trust us, but trust the people who have the most skin in the game, the most to lose, the Gulf Arab states. And they're on board with this, and they weren't on board with the Obama plan. Now, that's a compelling argument, except I would say it's not exactly perfectly accurate. I think there's one nation in the Middle East that has more to lose than the Gulf Arab states. It would be the one Gulf non-Arab state. That would be Israel, because they're the ones that are targeted by those ballistic missiles on a regular basis whenever Iran starts to act up. And they're not fans of the deal. But ultimately, he's right. Who are you going to trust? Let's go to John in Michigan, the place of my birth, Detroit, Michigan, Wayne County, Plymouth, right there at 5 Mile and Haggerty. Go Blue. John, what do you say? Who do you trust?
2: Well, good morning, and I want to tell you, you have the best show on morning radio. I love your delivery, man.
0: Oh,
2: love
0: you're it. So kind, John. Thank you. We love doing it.
2: Hey, I completely trust President Trump and his administration. And here's the biggest thing for me, Larry, is that this man is trying to do something that every other president in our past has avoided, and that's trying to bring peace and stability to that region. No, I don't trust anything that Iran does, but ultimately we are in control of this, and we can always go back to military use if we have to. Here's the biggest thing with me right now is all you have to do is scroll on social media, and you can see that the leftists are winning the propaganda war on this. I mean, I can't believe that people just keep repeating the same talking points that are incorrect.
0: Yeah.
2: Nobody has read this deal, and all it is a memorandum. The negotiations are still have to take place.
0: Well,
2: and it comes down to doing what they're supposed to do.
0: 1,000% right about that. That's what's frustrated me the most, John, is that. Again, and I'll repeat what I said yesterday, this isn't a peace deal. This isn't a nuclear deal. This is basically a robust ceasefire. It's got a little bit of extra elements to the ceasefire that includes opening the Strait of Hormuz, standing down from the blockade that we've had on the Iranian ports. And then it says, now, if we can reach a deal on the nukes, we intend to be able to do all these other things at some point, but only and only if you get those deals on the nukes. I'm with you, John. It gets frustrating when you see what people do here. John, I appreciate the call. Thanks for the kind words about the show. And tell everyone else there in Detroit that you've got a new morning show in town. We're taking no prisoners. And we love the Michigan Wolverines and the Detroit Tigers. Pistons, not so much. Lions, all over it. Restore the roar. We'll have more conversation about this all morning. If you're on the line, we will try to pick up some more of your calls as this hour develops. Do you trust President Trump on this memorandum of understanding? That's really the only question, not whether you trust Iran or Israel or your favorite TV or radio pundit. It's really about the commander-in-chief. 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
4: You know, stay on the line because I think we're going to answer these questions during multiple moments across the show this morning, because it is the question of the day when it comes to the Iran conflict and our role there in the Middle East, such as it is, or our role around the world. We have one commander in chief. We have one head of state. We have one top diplomat in this country to represent us in issues like this. And ultimately, you have to look in the mirror and think to yourself, okay, do I trust the man who's president right now? And I will be perfectly honest. I told you yesterday, if President Kamala Harris came back from negotiating a deal and had this in place, Joe Biden, Barack Obama, I'd be screaming about it. I think it was not a good deal. I would not have any faith in their leadership ability. But they're not the president. It's a different guy who has a different track record. Ultimately, you have to trust the person. Do you trust Donald Trump, especially compared to other leaders that didn't earn your trust the way I think perhaps in this case, President Trump has earned it. If you're on the line right now holding, we'll get to your call, 855-784-4255. Yesterday, the Supreme Court came down with a decision that answers the eternal question. If you're arrested for using pot or possessing pot, if you're guilty of breaking whatever marijuana laws still exist in this country, should you be able to continue to own a gun? We've got Ron Halber, Justin Davis of the National Rifle Association, joining us to discuss the decision. So, Justin, what did the Supreme Court say about that question?
5: Absolutely. So, yesterday, the Supreme Court came down with a unanimous decision for Hamani, saying that he was deprived of his Second Amendment rights because of his use of marijuana. And that is a very big story because it's, one, reaffirming Bruin, which is, of course, the landmark decision, which was an NRA case that has set the landmark decisions for across the Second Amendment. But it also opens up discussion about pre-deprivation processes and red flag laws and all kinds of other things. So with everything with the Supreme Court, they answered one question, and now we have multiple other questions that we're going to be litigating as well.
4: You're already getting ahead of me because I wanted to ask how this might affect red flag laws and other things down the line. But let's get to the fundamentals of this first. The fact that it was unanimous is remarkable. But is this a reinforcement and reiteration of the fundamental right enshrined in the Second Amendment? And would this have been the same decision, say, 60 years ago, and maybe we were looking at pot usage a different way? Or is this more about the changing sort of national perspective on smoking pot because it's been either decriminalized or legalized in so many arenas?
5: Well, I think the biggest thing is that, you know, we wouldn't have the Supreme Court we have now without the NRA. And we have pro-gun judges and folks who believe in constitutional rights on that panel. And, you know, 60 years ago, the firearm rights were in a much different place. They were very much under attack. And because of the work we've done over the decades, we've got to a place where, you know, we have good decisions in place. And Hamani's going to be part of that larger discussion. You know, as far as marijuana policy, I'm not a marijuana policy expert by any means. But it does show that we continue to see major wins on the Second Amendment at the Supreme Court. Even when we're picking up folks like Ketanji Brown Jackson, who are no fans of ours,
4: right.
5: We're still winning because we have the best arguments and we have the best lawyers fighting for gun owners across this country.
4: A cynic would argue that Ketanji Brown Jackson is a fan of potheads, though, but that's a whole other story. One other question specifically on this in particular, and then we'll open it up to the larger ramifications. I've seen some people criticizing this, saying, oh, well, so the Hunter Biden really didn't break the law then. The Hunter Biden could have owned his firearm, even though he lied on that form about whether he's used drugs in the past.
5: Yeah, so these are very different things, right? I mean, Hunter Biden used very hard drugs and has a larger criminal history, which I'm sure you guys can get into on the show. I don't

0: We don't have enough time to go over Hunter Biden's background here.
1: Have you seen the laptop, Justin? There's a lot there.
0: But what this does say is that, you know, look at these folks who are cancer patients who are medical marijuana users who have to choose between, do I get my medical marijuana or do I have my Second Amendment constitutional rights? Now, people shouldn't have to make that decision. We've long held that folks should not be disarmed for nonviolent issues. So, of course, you know, your local folk who are just trying to make sure they're able to get through chemotherapy shouldn't have to give up their Second Amendment rights. So, you know, this is a very narrow case on Hamani. It's going to be built out across the country. And, of course, not only are there a patchwork of firearm laws, there's a patchwork of marijuana laws to overlay there, too. So it's important for your listeners who are home saying, oh, great, my marijuana rights and my firearm rights are simultaneously restored. You know, there's a lot more to do here.
1: Yeah.
0: This is just the first step there. So stay tuned. We're going to continue to fight this fight, and we're going to continue to push policies that make sure your rights are respected and restored across this country.
1: This is Justin Davis. He's the Director of Public Affairs for the National Rifle Association. This is part of the legislative action that you engage in as well, I know, and that's where the NRA is so vital for us. Let's talk about what this might mean. A unanimous decision on a law that basically automatically disarmed an American who was exercising their Second Amendment rights by keeping and bearing arms on one basic provision, and that is that they had been arrested for a violation of a law pertaining to marijuana. How then can you extrapolate that further? Because there are a lot of laws out there right now that would also automatically disarm an American based on other criteria. Will Hamani end up being a template that can start, you know, booting those laws out as well?
0: Yeah, I think there's a pattern here, right? Once we've seen since Bruin, now Hamani, folks showing that, look, if there are, you have the right to bear arms, there's not only a historical analog there, but how do you put that in real time, in today's time? And the court did a fantastic job in oral arguments laying out how These folks have always had the right to bear arms. It's just now recently, after our new perverse view on the Second Amendment with some of these blue states, is that you have the ability to get those rights taken away.
1: Yeah.
0: Now, as far as Hamani, how that plays into it, I think you're absolutely going to see this be litigated across the country because there's been so many people who have been disarmed because of their needs for medical marijuana or just their state's difference between federal and state laws. So, I mean, this is opening a whole new can of worms we've not seen. We also have the Wolford decision coming up soon. This is a great sign for that, having a 9-0 decision on our side. And we're very busy. Our ILA team is working hard, and Joe Greenlee, the head of our litigation team, is the best in the world. So another great win for us.
1: Let me give you an example here on some of these red flag laws. You know, there are some laws, these red flag laws, that are written in such a wide open way that, you know, I could see people making the argument, look at this dude. He owns a couple of AR-15s. He's always on Facebook or Truth Social. He's always ranting about the government. He's always angry at the government. And you look at the FBI statistics that show that domestic terrorists are, you know, right-wing, anti-government types. This guy should not be able to own a gun. And they would take all of those political posts that the person does on social media as evidence that that's a red flag. They should be disarmed. That's the sort of thing people fear when they see these red flag laws. Does Hamani factor into something like that?
0: Yeah, I think we're going to see, because their discussion about pre-deprivation processes, you know, I think the way red flag laws work, for their folks who are not overly, you know, read about this issue, is that a individual can petition you to be removed of your rights, and you don't get a hearing, you don't get any say, you get an ex parte hearing, police show up at your door, confiscate known weapons. And so that is obviously a blatant constitutional violation on several regards. You know, obviously your First Amendment for what you want to say in public, your Second Amendment for taking away your arms, and also your right to due process. So I think this is going to play a major role as we move forward. It's something I don't think a lot of people expected to come out of this decision. We've been fighting red flag laws across the country, in the courts as well. I think this is a very new development that folks really need to look in on and see how we're going to litigate these issues going forward.
1: One other question, if I could, get to marijuana in particular, because I saw some people who I know are big Second Amendment advocates who express some caution on this. They support the decision, but they also said, you know, a key factor here is that a violation of a marijuana law on its own, by itself, can't be used to infringe on someone's Second Amendment rights. But if somebody has been engaged in reckless further unlawful behavior or even dangerous behavior.

0: behavior, and that behavior may be linked to being intoxicated or stoned. That still stands, right?
1: Yeah, I mean, so if you're committing crimes, if you're committing violent crimes, if you're committing prohibition statutes or violating prohibition statutes, you're going to lose your rights. And just because Imani says this, it means you can't have your life lost because you're a marijuana user. Of course, does not give you free reign to do whatever you want. So, you know, there's obviously a lot more to unpack here. This is a new and emerging issue, but it's a major win for firearm owners, not only for this specific marijuana issue, but the broader discussion about Second Amendment rights in this country.
0: But you guys are going to be busy state to state, because that's where all this stuff is right now, is at the state level, and then you got to fight it to get it up to the SCOTUS. But it's almost like Congress doesn't really want to touch any of this stuff at this point. They've already learned that it's no win. They're going to lose their seat if they try to go after people's gun rights. So now you have to fight it in the state level, right?
1: Yeah, I mean, that's where the fights really turn to. I was formerly a state lobbyist up in New England, which you can imagine is not exactly the most friendly gun territory to have. And, you know, Bloomberg groups have focused. They've lost in D.C. for so long. They've focused a ton of money on these races and these state houses across America. So for your listeners out there who get those invites to go to testimonies, to go to rallies, do it. It makes the biggest difference you can make is showing up. Biggest thing you can do is vote. Second biggest thing you can do is show up for your gun rally days, your testimony days, all those types of things to show your lawmakers, look at, I care about my rights. I'm standing up. I vote. And you need to protect my Second Amendment rights.
0: Amen. Justin Davis, National Rifle Association, thanks for joining us. Congrats on the win.
1: Thank you very much.
0: Hey, as you get ready to begin your weekend, I want to invite you to join my other listeners who have already made generous donations to my Angel Tree Camp Drive. We're sending children with a mom or dad in prison for a week of fresh air activities like swimming and horseback riding. But most importantly, they'll hear the gospel, some of them for the very first time. And many of them accept Jesus as their Lord and Savior at Angel Tree Camp. You and I have the power to change their futures and really transform a child's life for eternity through the nonprofit Prison Fellowship. 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
2: Our hope is that they hear a story of redemption, one of hope, one that tells them that, you know what, just because you're born in a certain situation, you don't have to stay in that situation, and that our life choices affect when and where we're going.
0: Yeah, and by the way, I would just amend that, though. Child you'll probably never meet. No, you probably will meet them in heaven. 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
11: My favorite debate in cable news right now is when people are talking about this Iran situation and the memorandum of understanding, and whoever the liberal is or the Democrat, or usually it's the, you know, paid teleprompter reader with a very, very good haircut. That's their major skill set. They're not journalists. They're teleprompter readers with really nice haircuts. And they think they've got a big gotcha moment on the conservative or on the Republican or on the Trump supporter when they say, if Obama came back with this deal, you would hate it. And the only appropriate answer to that is, of course I would. That's right. Guilty. You know why? Because Barack Obama circled the globe apologizing for our country. Barack Obama gave no demonstration that he was effective in utilizing our military and actually carrying out America's goals to put America first around the world. I never really thought Barack Obama really was interested in what was best for us. I felt he was interested in helping out all the countries he thought we had harmed through our militarization and our colonialism. Of course I wouldn't trust him. It's why I didn't vote for him, because I didn't want him representing us at a table, because I don't think he had our best interest at heart. I do think Donald Trump does. I think Donald Trump has actually earned our trust. Through the Abraham Accords, through our actions in Venezuela more recently, through other peace deals that he's been able to negotiate, through his use of force very effectively to advance our interests. I mean, he's the

0: one who called the drone strike to obliterate the monster of Iran, Soleimani, who was responsible for the murder of, some say, at least 1,000 U.S. Personnel. That track record tells me that the president, he takes this enemy seriously, but he also recognizes the factors in play right now that would either lead to further military conflict or potentially a negotiated peace. And he's trying the latter. And based on his track record in negotiations, I'm willing to ride it out. I'm willing to trust his judgment on this. So what about you? That's the question. 855-784-4255. How about John in New Jersey, who says, unlike our last John in Michigan, this John, not so much. All right, John, you're on O'Connor and Company. What do you think?
1: Hey, good morning, Larry. Good morning, Larry.
0: Hey.
1: Great show.
0: Thank you.
1: I don't trust him, and nobody should trust him on this deal because of what he did in Syria. You have to go back to Syria. I've studied this region for 30 years. Started when I was a young youth ambassador for the AIFL, American-Israeli Friendship League. We screwed over the Kurds in Syria. That's why the Kurds would not help us take back the government in Iran. The president put an Al-Qaeda, ISIS operative at the head of state in Syria. The man had a $10 million bounty on his head, and then he was sitting in the Oval Office. He told the Iranians, take to the streets, help is on the way. Our president, and this really bothers me to say this, our president enabled that regime to kill 45,000 Iranians. He told them help was on the way, that he was going to take out this regime. He didn't take out the regime. The son of the person he killed is taking over. Nothing's going to change. Our president will not be president for that much longer. Who's going to come behind him? Yes, our president will drop bombs on people. But who's going to be that kind of president after he's gone? It will be business as usual. China is shipping weapons to them already. Russia is shipping weapons. North Korea, they're shipping weapons already to restock their stockpile.
0: John, listen, this is exactly one of the type of call I wanted to get, and because I know that you speak for so many people. So let me ask you, and I appreciate your passion, and I'm not here to disagree with you. I'm here to learn more. Tell me this. When you say, you know, the president did say, help is on the way, take to the streets. After our military engagement began, no one took to the streets. The president was waiting for that. I think the president was hoping that in certain regions of the country, I know it may be harder in Tehran, but in other communities, that the people would see, okay, the bombing has started, they've decapitated the leadership, time for us to take our country back. That didn't happen. So I'm just curious, when you say, you know, obviously you want regime change there, and you think that the president promised regime change, seems to me the only way that regime change happens is with an occupying force from the U.S. military, unless you have some other solution.
1: I gave this solution on another talk show, Clay and Buck. We have an ally who has been waiting for this moment for 60 years, and they would have been more than willing to risk the blood and treasure to be committed, unlike we are, because of our previous
0: We should have given the green light for Israel to be the occupying force.
1: Take the leash off of Israel. They've been waiting for this for 60 years.
0: Yeah.
1: They would have been committed to finish this war. Yes.
0: All right, John. I appreciate it. And I do appreciate you calling in and the passion. I'm not just saying that. That's part of what makes talk radio what it is, unlike any other media platform. And frankly, I think it makes this network what it is. It's certainly what I want the show to be. Every voice is welcome, especially the passionate ones. And this is not a simple question. That's why we're tackling it head on. And we will all morning long, because there's a lot of noise out there and there's a lot of opinions and there's a lot of pundits. And ultimately, you can't be the person at that negotiating table. Ultimately, we vote for someone to represent us. Ultimately, the question is, on this deal, do you trust Donald Trump? We'll continue all morning with your calls, 855-784-4255. It's O'Connor and Company.
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5: Vice President Vance is still in Washington.
6: I'm Dave Anthony. Fox News. His trip to Switzerland today for more negotiations postponed after President Trump had signed the deal with Iran, extending the ceasefire for 60 more days of nuclear talks back on Wednesday.
7: The announcement of the delay followed a report from a Hezbollah-allied media outlet that Iran was delaying sending its delegation to Switzerland over Israel's ongoing campaign in Lebanon. Today, intense clashes between Israeli forces and Hezbollah in the southern part of the country. Lebanon says at least 18 people have been killed, and the IDF reported four soldiers died in the latest conflict.
6: Fox Business's Max Gordon in Dubai. The Trump deal with Iran has faced criticism from some Republicans and Democrats in Congress concerned about concessions given to Iran from oil revenue to sanctions relief. Many in Israel have also been critical, and Vice President Vance says,
8: if I was in the cabinet of the Israeli government, I might not be attacking the only powerful ally that I have anywhere left in the entire world.
6: And as the U.S. military remains on standby in case the Iran deal falls apart, another American attack in an ongoing operation off the South American coast targeting drug smuggling.
9: Three people are killed in the strike on a boat in the Eastern Pacific. U.S. Southern Command says intelligence confirms they were engaged in narco trafficking operations. The statement does not say that anyone survived. There's a brief video released of a boat speeding through the water, then bursting into flames.
6: Fox's Chris Foster.
9: It appears to be floating debris.
6: That's Fox's Chris Foster. More than 200 alleged drug traffickers have been killed in dozens of U.S. attacks in September. Some Americans have today off. Schools, banks, post offices closed because it's Juneteenth, a federal holiday.
10: It dates back to the end of the Civil War and President Lincoln's Emancipation Proclamation in 1863 that freed slaves. Because Texas saw few battles during the Civil War, word of slavery's end was slow to reach the state. It wasn't until June 19th, 2 years later, that the last enslaved blacks in Texas were free.
6: That's Grinnell Scott. 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
6: While President Trump continues to push for new voting regulations from proof of citizenship to voter ID to restrictions on mail-in ballots, he keeps claiming the 2020 election he lost to President

0: President Biden was rigged, and that is still a legal fight Democrats are playing out in Arizona.
1: Arizona Attorney General Chris Mays dismissing the criminal case against allies of President Trump, including former Chief of Staff Mark Meadows and former New York City Mayor Rudy Giuliani, vowing to seek a new indictment. The defendants were charged with fraud and forgery, accused of conspiring to corrupt the 2020 presidential election result in Arizona by falsely claiming to be legitimate electors. The move comes after Arizona's Supreme Court denied Mays's appeal to revive the first indictment. A judge found prosecutors failed to present the original grand jury with the exact text of the law defendants were accused of trying to break. Mays had asked the state Supreme Court to reverse the lower court ruling. Kristen Goodwin, Fox News.
0: On Wall Street, there'll be no trading because of the Juneteenth holiday we told you about. So yesterday closed out the week of the stock market with gains. The Dow 72 points, the Nasdaq almost 500 points higher. At soccer's World Cup,
2: one team from North America has already clinched a spot in the knockout stage of the World Cup. The USA could be next. Last night in Guadalajara,
3: Mexico have beaten South Korea by 1-0. Mexico upon Group A.
2: On Fox TV, Mexico, the first team to advance to the knockout stage, 1-0 over South Korea. Canada scored its first ever World Cup win, a dominant shutout, 6-0 over Qatar, behind a hat-trick from Jonathan David.
0: That's Fox's Jared Max. In two other matches, Switzerland beat Bosnia and Herzegovina 4-1. Czechia and South Africa tied 1-1. Today, the American team plays Australia, 3 p.m. Eastern on Fox. Golf's U.S. Open just resumed on New York's Long Island, finishing round one, which was delayed by fog. Round two has also just started. Wyndham Clark has a three-shot lead. I'm Dave Anthony, and this is Fox News.
4: WHIS weather.
5: Best chance of wet weather will be early today, then we will gradually see the sunshine. Our high temperatures will be into the lower 70s. Decrease in the cloud cover tonight, and overnight low will drop down to near 55. Saturday, mainly sunny skies. High temperatures will be right around the mid-70s. As we head into Sunday, lots of sunshine, a high near 80. Monday, showers, a chance of storms, or high temperatures on Monday into the upper 70s. Tuesday, chance of scattered showers, or high Tuesday, right around 75. I'm meteorologist Sally Russell for the Cole Chevy Body Shop Weather Center.
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10: It's 7:06 in your nation's capital as we lurch into our second hour of O'Connor and Company this morning, this Friday, June 19th. Juneteenth, I'm told. It's a federal holiday now, sort of, kind of, in some places. Good morning. Thanks for joining us from the Relief Factor Studios on WMAL here in your nation's capital. Larry O'Connor here. Coming up in 30 minutes, we're going to speak with Ron Halber. He's the CEO of the Jewish Community Relations Council here in Washington. There's a growing trend of these DSA candidates. These are the Democrat Socialists of America, from Zora Mamdani to now Janice Lewis-George, the new appears to be mayor. I guess a Republican could defeat her this November, but it's D.C. That's not going to happen. They're all aligned with the Democrat Socialists of America. They all seem to express anti-Semitic views, disconcerting positions and things in their past having to do with the Jewish community. And a new study here has shown the connections here. It's not a mistake that DSA candidates all also happen to repeat these anti-Semitic tropes. We're going to get into that with Ron Halber coming up later in this hour. In our third hour, we'll speak with Christian Toto

0: Republican Party to end slavery in this country. Democrats clung on to it bitterly right up until the end and even beyond. Just couldn't stop themselves with all their segregation. Well, I don't want to relitigate that. There's two ways to celebrate Juneteenth. One way is to be Barack Obama, be a narcissist, and celebrate the opening of a giant edifice and library, all in celebration of you. And when I say you, I mean Barack Obama, not you, our faithful listener. It's like Obama land, except Disneyland, of course, wasn't about Walt Disney. It was about, you know, actual wonderful things that make you feel happy that Walt Disney happened to help create. Make no mistake, this is not about the Obama presidency. It's not about Obama policies. It's not about the United States of America under Barack Obama. It's about Barack Obama. And it comes across a little narcissistic. Now, don't get me wrong. I'm sure that the Trump Presidential Center in Miami will also be, you know, a testament to Donald Trump. It's fine. Let's just not pretend this thing is anything other than what it is. Let's start with the way Valerie Jarrett began the event yesterday. They timed this specifically for Juneteenth, by the way, because Barack Obama, who actually has no connections whatsoever to the enslaved Africans of the Juneteenth 19th century Civil War era, he just happens to have similar skin tone to those enslaved Africans, but there's no connection. In fact, his father is from a completely different part of Africa. It doesn't matter. They absolutely absorb everything that has to do with race in this country and make it their own. They're the first family of race in this country. And so here's Valerie Jarrett opening the events with these stirring, inspirational, and unifying words. Go ahead, Val, take it. Yeah, clip 11 there with Valerie Jarrett. Thank you.
1: We'd also like to take a moment to recognize the original inhabitants of the land upon which we are gathered today. We honor the Anishinaabe, the Council of Three Fires, the Ojibwe, the Odawa, and the Potawatomi nations.
0: It's fantastic. It really just doesn't get any better than that. Oh, they're never woke enough, are they? If they really want to honor them, give the land back. Actually, I think the folks in the neighborhood of the South side of Chicago who really enjoyed that park until the Borg ship landed and set up prison camp there, I think they would like their land back. How about acknowledging that the land that you stole from them rather than going all the way back to the tribal nations? Also, can we take it one step further and acknowledge that those tribes ultimately stole that land as well when they came across, well, Bering Strait? Don't worry about it. Apparently you only go back so far. So there you go. You go back to the land grab. All right. Then we had a great moment. We had Michelle Obama take to the podium. And Michelle Obama talked about the Dreamers. Big part of the Obama presidency was the Dreamers, you know. It was the high point. Here's cut 9. Michelle Obama celebrating Dreamers.
2: Immigrants proving what it truly means to be a dreamer. These folks aren't Americans too. They are America. They are the beating heart of this country. They are us and we are them. Mm. And to ignore this simple truth, to refuse to respect the contributions and experiences of people who aren't exactly like us, y'all, puts us all at risk. Failing to see the humanity in all people puts us all on a slippery slope.
0: It is incredible how much of yesterday's event, meant to celebrate the Obama presidency, is really celebrating the Obamas themselves. Every single speech was an attack on Donald Trump. They cannot celebrate themselves, their policies, and what they believe to be their achievements without actually turning it into attack on Donald Trump. You talk about living rent-free in their heads. I think Barack Obama will never get over the fact that he is the singular reason why Donald Trump was elected president in 2016. It was America's reaction to him, and he knows it. But indeed, Michelle Obama is right to point out the Dreamers as a singular achievement of the president. In fact, when he announced his unilateral executive action to just grant

0: some level of amnesty to people who were in the country illegally because of their age and the age in which they were brought. He was challenged at the time, if you remember, with a question by the one reporter that showed up in the Rose Garden to actually ask the president where he had the authority to do this. It was Neil Monroe from the Daily Caller. Do you remember this moment? Little flashback here. Cut eight. Here was Barack Obama celebrating the wonderful dreamer agenda.
1: Because we are a better nation than one that expels innocent young kids. And the answer to your question, sir, and the next time I'd prefer you let me finish my statements before you ask that question, is this is the right thing to do for the American people. Maybe I didn't ask for an argument. I'm answering your question. It is the right thing to do for the American people, and here's why. Here's the reason. Because these young people are going to make extraordinary contributions and are already making contributions to our society.
0: But he was really prickly when reporters asked him challenging questions, wasn't he? Well, let me finish my statement before you interrupt me. Dude, have you met Donald Trump and the press corps and how they deal with him? It's amazing to flash back and see that arrogance and narcissism, isn't it? Funny thing about this, though, here's Michelle Obama celebrating the dreamers. And remember how important it was for him to unilaterally say that. And you hear the rhetoric. They're the best among us. They're innocent. They're better Americans than your kids are. And that thing. It's funny. All of that came on the same day yesterday that we learned that the ringleader of the domestic terror attack on the UFC fight that would have slaughtered thousands of people, including the president, the ringleader was a dreamer. One of those fine, wonderful, upstanding Americans that are better than your kids, that Barack Obama let stay in the country illegally. It was a dreamer that Barack Obama enabled 10 years later to try to murder our current president. Yeah, the dreamers are the best among us, all right. There was more gaslighting. Cut 16, please. Barack Obama, again, everything that these people said yesterday was all an attack on Donald Trump. But when Obama just flat out lies and gaslights you, that, you know, it makes me miss the guy. Take a listen to this.
1: There are American values we can all share, regardless of party. Values every president here today, as different as we are, has tried our best to uphold. Values that John McCain and Mitt Romney believed in, no less than I did. It is our greatest inheritance. The story of America at its best, because it reflects a basic faith in the decency of our fellow citizens.
0: Yeah, he's nothing but decent and was nothing but respectful to all the predecessors sitting on the stage there. In fact, Michelle Obama listed off all of the accomplishments of Barack Obama. One of them was fixing a disastrous, broken economy. And George W. Bush, the person who handed Obama a pretty damn good economy, was sitting right on that stage. Oh, it's so decent and so respectful, isn't it? And we remember how decent and respectful they were to John McCain and Mitt Romney. They called John McCain unhinged and unfit to serve because he was in a prison camp. They questioned whether he had mental stability, and they lied and said that he engaged in extramarital affairs. Mitt Romney, they said, was a racist who would get black people put back in chains, and he actually engineered the death of multiple people by cancer because he stripped them of their health insurance, and he was a meanie face because he had binders full of women that he wanted to appointed positions or something stupid like that. Yeah, I don't remember the Obama presidency as being replete with decency and respect for those who disagree. Do you? What a guy. A little bit more from yesterday's festivities, including Joe Biden's greatest hits, next.
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1: We hold these truths to be self-evident. 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
9: There's two ways to acknowledge Juneteenth. You can either celebrate the divisive, destructive presidency of Barack Obama with a narcissistic, ego-driven festival in that man's honor, like they did yesterday at the Obama Presidential Prison in the South Side of Chicago, or you can do what President Trump did yesterday as he awarded the Congressional Medal of Honor to the most badass Marine you will ever hear about, Major Capers. Major Capers, the first black Marine to ever be nominated for the Medal of Honor. His stories and exploits defending our nation wearing the Marine Corps uniform in Vietnam are legendary. And it was a stirring scene yesterday at the White House as Major Capers got his due. We'll give you more details on that coming up later in the program. I actually got to meet Major Capers once. phenomenal evening with

0: Sebastian Gorka, actually. The two of us were at a dinner, fundraising dinner that Major Capers was at. Well, we'll tell you about it later. But instead, let's go to the Ego Fest. By the way I'm telling you the story of the Obama Presidential Center yesterday and the opening and the speeches and the narcissism and the gaslighting, very different, you may be surprised to learn, from how cable news reported it. Here's CNN, who, of course, always delivers the news right down the middle. No political agenda. They're not taking sides. Okay, Abby Phillip, how are you going to describe yesterday's event in Chicago? Go ahead.
1: Tonight, the Obama Presidential Center is officially open. All four other living former presidents and first ladies attending the opening ceremonies on the south side of Chicago today, along with a number of celebrities. President Obama took the podium and encouraged Americans not to lose faith in each other and to remember that collective voices and how we treat each other matters. Forgetting that fact, he says, only gives power to those trying to divide us.
2: For us to give in now, after all this country's been through, to cynicism and division would be a betrayal of our founding ideas. And I remain convinced that the overwhelming majority of Americans feel the same way.
1: So in some ways, this was like church for liberals. it was. Everybody was dressed in their Sunday finest and sitting in the pews. And he was delivering a message about, not just about that, but also actually, there was a lot of contrast happening about Trump in the remarks from him. And I'll play some a little bit later from Michelle Obama. What did you
0: think? Never change, CNN. Never change. It was like going to church. Like they know what it's like to go to church. All right. Like, can I just like cut through all of this? Oh, he was so unifying, Barack Obama. Can I just remind you of what the Obama presidency was? Yeah, there was a lot of unifying. There was a lot of calls for unity. Here's what Barack Obama did. He divided this country. In every single election, he divided us. And then when he would win the election, he would step up and say, you see, my ideas won. Everyone who agrees with me, we won. So everyone needs to now unify behind me and my ideas. All of you who disagreed with me, you lost. So you're not allowed to hold your ideas anymore. You're not allowed to voice your ideas anymore. We will demonize you. We will other you. We will keep you from having a seat at the table. We want unity now. Unity around me. That's not really unity. I promise you. There was also an incredible moment, just if you're really feeling nostalgic, for Joe Biden and his presidency. The events were over. I'll have to describe this. Go ahead and play clip 15. The events are over. Everyone's walking off the stage. Music is playing. Barack Obama's doing an air guitar. There goes everybody walking off. There goes Barack going off stage because the thing's over. There goes Dr. Jill going off stage. Camera pans back to the podium. And there, standing alone, is Joe Biden. He's got his Ray-Bans. Then he approaches the podium, takes off his glasses like he's supposed to give a speech. He's like, where's my speech on the teleprompter? Well, it's my turn to speak. He's all alone out there, guys. And on the giant screen behind him, they flash, thank you. Like, get him off the stage. And eventually, they had to come out and retrieve him. It was sad and typical. Also, by the way, talking about the media, here was a moment where Robin Roberts of ABC was interviewing both Barack and Michelle Obama, and this is really telling. Cut 12. Let's do this.
3: 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One word.
4: Fun.
5: Me.
6: That's what you called me off the mic.
0: Wow.
4: You know what? That's you seem to be grading her higher on her.
0: One word to describe your future. Your husband says fun, and your answer is me. Time for me. Enough of you. Me. Oh, I honestly, as much as I don't like him, I feel sorry for Barack Obama today. Listen, I think I told you that a couple of weeks ago I woke up with excruciating pain, a lower back all the way shooting down to my foot. It was sciatic. I've had it before. In fact, it ended up with surgery on my back about 23 years ago. And thankfully, knock on wood, I haven't had any problems with my back, disc, sciatic nerve until this happened. I don't know what brought it on. And, well, thankfully, the pain is gone now. And it's because I started robustly ingesting Relief Factor and getting that into my system.

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0: It's O'Connor and Company from the Relief Factor Studios here on WMAL, our flagship station across the network and across the country. In fact, Salem, Oregon. Art is listening on Salem, Oregon. Art, hold on. I'm going to get to your call in just a few minutes. I want to have your voice heard, especially since you're on Pacific time out there, near where my mom lives. So, see, she doesn't have an excuse to not listen live, except that she's sleeping. We'll get to all of that coming up in a moment and more of your calls where the question is, do you trust President Trump on the Iran deal? But first, let's turn to a favorite guest of ours. He's the CEO of the Jewish Community Relations Council of Greater Washington, Ron Halber. Ron, lots to talk with you about right now. Thanks for joining us.
1: My absolute pleasure.
0: Most importantly, this Janice Lewis-George, she won the primary for the Democrats. She's poised to become the next mayor of D.C. There have been a lot of concerns about her economic policies. She's a Democrat socialist. She's with the DSA, just like Zora Mamdani, just like that wackadoodle mayor out in Seattle, just like Bernie Sanders, AOC. Very concerned about her position on the police, defunding the police, reimagining law enforcement. But there's this other disconcerting topic that really isn't talked about enough, Ron, and that is that these DSA candidates, they all sort of echo the same talking points with regard to Jewish Americans and with the state of Israel. What are you picking up on there?
1: Well, thank you for having me. Look, it's very, very simple. If you go online and look at their questionnaire, the only foreign policy matter that they ask candidates about is about Palestine. They don't say even Palestine, Israel. They just say Palestine. And they require, through a series of questions, for you to basically promise that you won't participate with any Jewish organization. And I'm talking about even the most liberal. So if you fill out their questionnaire, you basically are committed. You're basically, it's an anti-Semitic loyalty oath. You're basically committing not to participate with any Jewish organization. They are so, and if you look at their policies, defund the police, open borders, get rid of the police department. I mean, it's not just that it's a hate-filled anti-Semitic organization. Their policies are absolutely absurd to most Americans. I mean, if people actually read what DSA supports, they would be sitting there stunned.
0: So people might be shocked to hear this. First of all, why does a mayor of New York, Seattle, or Washington, D.C. need to have a foreign policy at all? But then when the DSA asks them a question about foreign policy, it's just one thing and one thing only. And the fact that they call it Palestine is remarkable. There's no such place as Palestine. That does not exist. It's the nation of Israel, the recognized nation for decades now. So how does this manifest in terms of a city not participating with domestic Jewish organizations? They just assume that if you're a Jewish organization or an organization that accommodates or works with the Jewish community or represents the Jewish community, then de facto you're connected to Israel?
1: You know, basically what they do is that they've demonized the word Zionist. According to the Democratic Socialists, the only people in the world who are not entitled to self-determination are Jews. That's it. Every other religious group, racial group, ethnic group, if they want a country, they're entitled to it. But for some reason, Jewish people are not. Yeah. So they all put on this attitude where they say, oh, we hate anti-Semitism. Look how much money we've put against anti-Semitism. Like, oh, I meet with Jews, and they'll meet with the most self-loathing elements of our society and the people who sort of give them validate their decisions and people who represent between on the left and the right, 5%, 87 to 90% of American Jews are strong supporters of the state of Israel. So Janice Lewis-George and Mamdani meet with members of the Jewish community, but Mamdani from his stage the other day, Gay, spent 5 minutes bashing AIPAC, which basically is synonymous with Jewish, and talked about them. And they're not even one of the 50th largest PACs in the United States.
0: Yeah.
1: And Janice Lewis-George, I mean, it could be more dangerous with her because as the mayor of the nation's capital, she does have to participate in a lot of international receptions and represent the city. I went on a economic mission with Mayor Bowser in 2018 to Israel to stimulate economic activity, where we went with about mostly African-American women. It was a three-day incredible trip that strengthened ties. And, you know, if Janice Lewis-George is going to, you know, pursue an agenda where she goes across the globe trying to draw economic relations with other cities, we'll see if she goes to Israel. I mean, I don't think she will, but it could be a drawback.

0: could be very hot for her because there's a lot of Israeli investment in D.C.
1: Ron, what are the roots of this with the DSA? Because clearly DSA has an anti-Israel agenda here, anti-Zionism, anti-Semitism, call it what you will. But yeah. DSA as a national organization, the Democrat Socialists of America, that which really is sort of the center of gravity now for the Democratic yeah. Party, if you look at it. Where did this come from? Has this always been kind of in the DNA of socialists here in America?
0: Yeah, I mean, it always has been. I mean, I shouldn't say always. You know, there's a long history of Jewish involvement in the labor movement, which,
1: yeah.
0: And even the labor movement was not socialist. They were trying to protect the rights of union workers. As a matter of fact, union workers are often repulsed by socialism. But in the 1960s and 70s, the organization was very pro-Israel. They were a liberal Zionist group, and they masked their appeal in very popular economic themes. Let's have affordability. Let's do things that would make almost any. Oh, this is great.
1: Right. Raise the minimum wage. And it's the same rhetoric that you always hear. Tax the rich, tax the super rich, the billionaires and the oligarchs. I've played a montage before of Bernie Sanders repeating this exact same line for like four decades.
0: They're smarter than Bernie Sanders. They don't come out and say tax the rich. They come out and they say, oh, you know, health care for all and make life affordable. They just try to appeal on popular themes.
1: Right.
0: But it's all ridiculous. There's no, you know, release all prisoners, let anybody into the United States, open immigration, get rid of the police department. I mean, you're living in a fantasy world. You know, everybody should go to every, you know, we should set up publicly funded supermarkets to compete with the private sector. I don't know what giant and say, for you, don't do a good enough job. We have to have a public one. I mean, it's ridiculous. So the problem with Janice Lewis George is that, look, we've worked with her on several issues domestically. The question is whether she's going to understand that there's a difference between campaigning and governing and whether she's going to move to the center. Now, I think Mamdani is a rare individual. He is even though he was a backbencher in the assembly, nobody heard of him. He never passed anything. He never got anything done. He obviously is uniquely politically skilled. He is a smart guy, good looking guy, delivers a speech, comprehensive policy. But I don't know if Janice Lewis George has those talents. But if she wants to be more than a one-term mayor, she's going to have to shift a lot of what she said, because if she tries to cut the police department, you know, first, Democratic Socialists want to cut the police department. Recently, she's announced, oh, we need to increase the police. Well, that's quite a shift already.
1: Yeah.
0: So let's see the difference in a year from now between her rhetoric and everything she says. I mean, she's going to go out of her way to attend every synagogue briefing. I think she's going to be to every one. I think she's going to be. I think I'll probably end up having breakfast or lunch with her soon, and she's going to attend every synagogue event. But the question will be when it comes to Israel, and then the question is, why are these urban mayors like in Mamdani, why are they so focused on Israel? And the only
1: right.
0: time, I mean, since when has this become? But since when do local governments make foreign policy? But what we saw during the war is that for the first time, the Israel conflict, largely because of these DSA activists, has become a local issue. They start trying to pass resolutions in teachers' unions and all these, and we defeated
1: right.
0: nine of them in the area. So people have to understand that DSA, in many ways, is participating in American politics through the minor league system. They're taking control of school boards. They're taking control of central committees of the Republican Democratic Party. And what's going to happen is they're growing they're being all this fertilizer, and now they're growing and they're becoming candidates in position. But then they're getting local and state office, and we have to make sure that we cut them off because they're bad for democracy. Just like Tucker Carlson and his followers are terrible on the right, the DSA is horrific on the left.
1: Ron, we're speaking with Ron Halber. He's the CEO of the Jewish Community Relations Council of Greater Washington. What needs to be done here? I think that everyone can acknowledge that. The nation of Israel and those of us here in America who support the country of Israel, there has been a shift in terms of public sentiment. And you mentioned Tucker Carlson, and a lot of his policies these days, I don't even know if they are conservative, or I don't think he would call himself a man of the right at this point. But whatever political position he has, or whatever team he aligns himself with right now, he has definitely brought on major criticisms to the nation of Israel, the government of Israel. And you've heard things said about Israel that you didn't used to hear very often in this country, and certainly from those groups that have a long history of being aligned with and pledging allegiance to the right of Israel to exist and defend herself. What do you think happened there? What can be done to fix it?
0: You're talking about among the left or the right?
1: Both.
0: Well, you know, I think there's different.

0: think there's one theme. You know, there's often the horseshoe theory. They say that the further right you go and the further left you go, the more they meet. And I think that in the on the left, it's been the unconscionable and internationally and domestically bombardment of Israel with the word genocide that has fueled this. I mean, if somebody is guilty of committing genocide or mass uncontrolled institutionalized murder, then there's nothing positive you can say about them because they are the worst that God and man has to offer. So therefore, it is out of control. And I think that has been relentless. And when you combine that with, you know, the images of Gaza where there's been mass, where there's been a huge, a lot of civilian casualties, which, you know, I can argue is a product of Hamas hiding, but nevertheless, there is great carnage. And you see Ben-Gavir and Smolich, too, right-wing Israeli idiots who keep saying stupid things that antagonize, and you see the West Bank settlers out of control. You know, you have more. You have a combination of social media and actual right-wing things taking place in Israel that should not be happening. I mean, Bibi is in many ways hostage to these right-wing coalition partners, and he's letting things happen that are hurting Israel's image around the world. And I'm not saying this is on Israel, but he's providing obvious propaganda points. So there's this irresponsibility on the left, and there's this well-funded social media imprint, and mostly affecting our young, that has been brought on by the Democratic Socialists, and then it's seeped into the into the ideology of the Democratic Party. But don't underestimate what 2.5 years of constant advertising court against Israel can do. And I think that's what it's on the left. On the right, I think it's the growth of isolationism. There's always been a string of isolationism in the Republican Party, and we always know where that leads us to, being undefended, only having 100,000 men under arms in World War II, not being prepared for our obvious role as the role superpower. And the question in the Republican Party is, are they going to be the party of, you know, are they going to be the party of let's use a British comparison, Winston Churchill or Neville Chamberlain? Are they going to be the party of Ronald Reagan, or are they going to be a party of isolationists? And we know that we know feeding that propaganda is Tucker Carlson, Nicholas Fuentes, Candace Waves, Marjorie Greene, all these idiots who are not just spewing anti-Semitism, but talking against all foreign wars. And look, they can make a case with Afghanistan and Iraq, but and American taxpayers are tired of fighting wars in Iraq, but in the Middle East.
1: And they link any sort of war in the Middle East or engaged with a country that is a radical Islamic country in some way doing Israel's bidding. Listen, we've only scratched the surface on a very important topic, Ron Halber, but I appreciate you joining us. Stay here. It's O'Connor and Company.
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8: Coming up, more of your calls on the Iran situation and whether you trust the president and the memorandum of understanding and his overseeing the process going forward. Also, the story of James Capers Jr., Major Capers, who received the Medal of Honor yesterday at the White House. 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We're sending children with a mom or dad in prison for a week of fresh air activities, swimming, horseback riding, but most importantly, they'll hear the gospel, some of them for the very first time, and many of them will accept Jesus Christ as their Lord and Savior at Angel Tree Camp. You and I have the power to change their futures and really transform a child's life for eternity through the nonprofit Prison Fellowship. 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
8: 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Let's get it to 250 heading into the weekend. Just go to LarryOShow.com. That's the show's website, LarryOShow.com. Click on that banner up at the top and make a difference in the lives of these prisoners' children. Thank you so much for that. Yesterday in the White House, the president's awarded the Congressional Medal of Honor to a handful of heroes, but I want to focus on one in particular, James Capers Jr., Major Capers. There's an incredible documentary about him and his life. He was the Force Recon Marine of all Force Recon Marines during Vietnam. I actually got to meet him once, and I want to tell you that story in a moment. But first, here's what it sounded like at the White House yesterday when Major Capers, at the age of 88, got his due.

0: The President of the United States, in the name of the Congress, takes pleasure in presenting the Medal of Honor to Second Lieutenant James Capers, Jr., United States Marine Corps.
1: Major Capers needed help standing up after he got that, mostly because he's so weighted down with all the medals on his chest. I saw people on social media, military guys, zooming in on those medals, and they were just expressing awe at what this guy has done. It was in 1967 when the recon company that he was the first black Marine ever to lead, by the way, was ambushed. Hidden explosives detonated. Capers suffered shrapnel wounds to his abdomen and other parts of his body, including a broken leg. But despite those wounds, he ordered a mortar strike on the team's position to keep the enemy at bay. And after losing a significant amount of blood and being administered morphine, he led his team to a helicopter landing zone, got his team out. He refused to get on board, though, unless the crew took the body of the team's military working dog with him. Several times he kept getting off the helicopter because he wanted to make sure it was light enough to get out without any harm, and he was forced onto that helicopter to get out. He saved his teammates. That's just one exploit that contributed to this Medal of Honor recipient's incredible journey. By the way, for anybody who remembers reading a magazine, Sports Illustrated, you know, and any of the magazines that appealed to men back in the 70s, 80s, Major Capers, you remember an ad that showed the Marines. It was a recruitment ad, and it showed it featured a black Marine standing at attention with the most badass look on his face in his Marine blues. That was Major Capers. He was literally the face of the Marines through that entire era. Man is a legend. It's said that he has more knife kills than you have fingers on your hand. And he was awarded the Medal of Honor yesterday. And by the way, it wasn't easy. You see, the award process was delayed over many, many decades. And ultimately, the recommending general died in a helicopter crash and wasn't there to testify to why he should receive the Medal of Honor. The statutory time limits and administrative requirements prevented approval for 60 years. He should have gotten this by Jimmy Carter or Ronald Reagan. But instead, finally, after much wrangling and much lobbying and a documentary film made about his exploits, this year the legislation passed that waived the time restrictions, and finally Major Capers was cleared to get the Medal of Honor. Incredible guy. And I got to meet him once. There was a fundraiser in Washington, D.C. about 6-7 years ago, I want to say. Sebastian Gorka invited me to it. He was speaking at it, and Meredith and I love hanging out with Seb and Katie. It was a fundraiser for the families, widows, and children of Force Recon Marines who die in battle. And sitting at my table was Major Capers. And everyone at the table was in awe of him, and everyone was talking about him, wanted pictures with him. And, of course, I was there as sort of the celebrity talk radio guy. So the other people at the table, they're asking me my opinion about politics, about what's going on, about this and that. And at one point, Major Capers looked at me and says, "Well, you have a lot of opinions." And I said, "Well, I'm a talk radio host. I talk a lot." And he said, "Let me ask you something. Have you ever shed one drop of blood for this country?" And I was like, I had just become one of his knife kills. And, you know, in sort of reflex, you say, "I'm sorry, what?" Even though I had heard him. And the woman who had directed the documentary sitting with him said, "He's asking if you ever served in the military." And I said, "Oh, no, I know exactly what he's asking." And I said, "No, sir, I did not serve. But I thank you, and I thank God every day that you did." Major Capers, the perfect Marine. You're listening to O'Connor and Company.
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4: He insists the deal with Iran he signed Wednesday is a great one. I'm Dave Anthony, Fox News, but President Trump was pressed on that on the Axios show with Mark Caputo.
5: You had talked about you only wanted unconditional surrender. And
6: well,
5: the MOU doesn't look like unconditional surrender.
6: Well, it really probably is unconditional surrender.
5: It is?
6: I think so.
4: The president says the deal prevents Iran from getting a nuclear weapon and reopens the Strait of Hormuz for shipping, but some in Congress are critical, including Republicans.
7: They're going to get $300 billion no matter where it comes from. They're going to have sanctions that we had before the war removed.
4: Congressman Rich McCormick also tells Fox
7: they really will have a lot of money freed up now to rebuild their military, and I really don't like that. I don't trust this regime at all.
4: The deal opens up 60 days of nuclear talks, and Vice President Vance's trip to take part in those today did not happen.
8: Negotiators were going to be meeting in Switzerland, but the meeting has now been postponed. The White House putting out this statement saying the plans for the upcoming technical talks have not been finalized, and the U.S. delegation has been prepared to depart at the first available opportunity, but the logistics of these negotiations have never been simple or predictable.
4: Fox's Max Gordon in Dubai. There are reports Iran wasn't going to go, upset over new fighting in Lebanon between Israel and Hezbollah militants. At least 18 people reported dead, and along with four Israeli soldiers. The U.S. military has blown up another suspected drug smuggling boat off South America's coast, killing three on board. It's now more than 200 alleged narco-terrorists who died in this operation targeting drug trafficking since September. In New York City, those shots were fired in Times Square, where a fight broke out and someone was also slashed with a knife in the neck and hospitalized. People also were running cover for cover in another shooting a few blocks away. Later, one person's in custody, police searching for more. It all happened hours after a massive victory parade celebrating the New York Knicks NBA championship. 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
4: The Obama Presidential Center opens to the public today after a celebrity-filled opening ceremony in Chicago. The former president says,
21: more than anything, I hope this center will serve as an affirmation of just how special, how precious our democracy truly is.
22: Every living former president and first lady here to commemorate this event, except for President Trump, who was not invited and who has compared the Obama Presidential Center to trash. And the Obamas took plenty of veiled shots against President Trump and his policies during the remarks, like Michelle Obama touting her husband's accomplishments, noting to applause that Obama won a peace prize.

0: Obama's also talked about how they hope this center, the largest and most expensive in presidential library history, will be a resource for the city's crime and poverty-ridden South Side. It's also worth noting some of the contractors who actually built this center weren't celebrating. They were protesting over millions of dollars in payments that they say they are still owed.
1: Fox's Garrett Tenney in Chicago. A Republican who's been absent from Congress for months is getting ready to return in New Jersey.
2: A political consultant to Republican Congressman Tom Kaine Jr. says he is set to return June 30th, saying the congressman, who has an unspecified illness, is eager to return to in-person work and resume a full schedule. Kaine last voted in the House March 5th. An April post to social media said he's been dealing with a personal medical issue and his doctors expected him to recover.
1: Fox's Lisa Lissette. Sarah, Democrats hope to vote Kaine out in November as they try to win back control of Congress. On Wall Street, no trading on this Juneteenth holiday that'll also close schools and banks and post offices. At soccer's World Cup, Mexico shut out South Korea, becoming the first team to advance to the next round. And Team USA hopes to do the same this afternoon after beating Paraguay in their opening match last week. The Americans play Australia at 3 p.m. Eastern on Fox. I'm Dave Anthony, and this is Fox News.
3: WHIS weather.
4: Best chance of wet weather will be early today, then we will gradually see the sunshine. Our high temperatures will be into the lower 70s. Decrease in the cloud cover tonight, and overnight low will drop down to near 55. Saturday, mainly sunny skies. High temperatures will be right around the mid-70s. As we head into Sunday, lots of sunshine, a high near 80. Monday, showers, a chance of storms. Our high temperatures on Monday into the upper 70s. Tuesday, chance of scattered showers. Our high Tuesday, right around 75. I'm meteorologist Sally Russell for the Cole Chevy Body Shop Weather Center.
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9: 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It's O'Connor and Company. Our question of the day is, do you trust President Trump? You see, we the people, we're the government, but we don't enter into treaties and negotiations. We have our representatives do that. You elect one for your congressional district. They sit in the House. You elect two for the Senate. They sit over there in the Senate. And then we all elect the president. And the president handles our foreign policy, our national security. We have opinions, but ultimately he's the decider, as has been said in the past. And he's able to negotiate deals like this and commit our military as he has to this endeavor. And so ultimately, you can trust this pundit or that pundit, that talk show host or this talk show host, that podcaster, you get the picture. But ultimately, this all boils down to your trust in the president and his ability to oversee the next steps forward with the potential threat of our military if Iran gets out of line or if Iran does measure up and hit their marks. And listen, a lot of this, y'all say, oh, it has to do with trusting Iran. No, no, no. The memorandum of understanding is not about trusting Iran. The memorandum of understanding says Iran has to do A, B, C, and D. And if they do, then F, G, H, and I will happen. But it takes the president to oversee that and his team to monitor that. And if they determine that Iran has not measured up, if Iran goes outside the lines, if Iran violates the agreement, the only recourse then is the stick part of the equation. Do you trust the president?

0: to change their behavior, not just vis-a-vis the West, but vis-a-vis the Middle East. And one of the interesting things about this is, you know, the technical details of this we can, of course, get into. There are going to be any number of opinions about the negotiation, about where it's ultimately going to go. But I tend to think that you should trust the people who know the Iranians the best and who have the most to lose.
1: There you go. And he goes on to talk about the Arab Gulf states who are on board with this, who were opposed to the Obama deal. But he left out one country, a Gulf state. It is not Arab, although Arabs flourish there because they actually have freedom, more freedom there than they have in any other country in the Middle East. That's Israel. They're not happy with this. But ultimately, this is not about trusting the opinion of the people of Israel or their government or their prime minister. It's not about trusting Tucker Carlson and Megyn Kelly. It's not about trusting Mark Levin and Ben Shapiro. And it's not even about trusting Larry O'Connor. Ultimately, we have to decide whether we trust Donald Trump and his team that he's put forward. 855-784-4255. Do you trust the president? We'll start with Art in Salem, Oregon. Art, thank you for holding on. We had a busy 7 o'clock hour there here on the East Coast, so we couldn't get to your call, but I want to lead things off with you. Good morning.
2: No, good morning, Larry. You know, here is what needs to be done, okay? We need to

0: trust our president because we elected him. And I don't know if the people out there have read The Art of the Deal, which, of course, you know, he wrote and stuff, mm-hmm. but he knows what the heck he's doing. And we got, the thing is, every time something gets screwed up, it's because of armchair quarterbacks,
1: yeah.
0: because they're not right there and a part of the process. And can you imagine, Larry, where we would be right now if our illustrious president had got to serve two consecutive terms? We wouldn't be in this situation at all.
1: Mm.
0: But no, you know, the Abraham Accords and all that.
1: Right. We had momentum going with the Abraham Accords. Now we've got to pick up where we left off. Yeah, no, it's a good point, Art. And listen, and I want to reiterate what I said before. And Art, thank you for the call. I appreciate it. And you listening to the show all the way out there in Oregon so early in the morning. You got to keep it real, guys, and you got to be honest. When people challenge you and say, oh, if Kamala Harris had this deal, you wouldn't agree with it. You got to reply and say, of course. I would hate this deal if Kamala Harris brought it to me. But it's because I don't trust her and she has no track record. Donald Trump does. And Art mentioned The Art of the Deal. Do you really think Donald Trump wants his legacy of his presidency to be a bad deal? I mean, that would be the greatest insult to Donald Trump, the man, and his entire life. Would be everybody talking about a bad deal, which makes me think, I don't think he would enter into a bad deal, right? Nicholas in Scranton, Pennsylvania, and then Mac in Philly. We got a lot of calls from the Pennsylvania. Nicholas, thanks for calling in. What do you think?
2: Good morning, Larry. I enjoy your show. I've been with you from day one here nationally, so good job on
1: you,
2: my friend.
1: I appreciate that. I appreciate that very much. And you got my buddy, you sound just like my buddy Rob O'Donnell, who's on in the afternoons out there in Scranton. Love Rob. He's a good friend.
2: Yes, sir. Beautiful. Listen, I trust President Trump. I trust him not to flood our country with millions of military-age males unvetted to put our military in harm's way and get them killed over there in Abbey Gate.
1: Right.
2: Okay? I trust this man to bomb the hell out of Iran if they get out of line. You know, I give him a lot of credit, Larry, because we've been in diplomatic talks since last year with these guys.
1: Yep.
2: People forget that. Okay.
1: Yep.
2: He didn't rush and do it, but give the man a chance. I trust him. He's a, you know, he's a very smart guy. He's got no reason to be in this position. He's a patriot. He's not lining his pockets. He's lost billions, literally. He's gotten shot at. He could be tanning right now somewhere in Saint-Tropez. This guy is a patriot. He should have his own Mount Rushmore. We need to trust him and get... You know what else, Larry?
1: Yeah.
2: We have to get on the midterm situation.
1: Right.
2: The Democrats are an existential threat to our nation.
1: It's time to focus on winning in November. I think that's part of why President Trump did this. This was the lane he chose to best keep Iran at bay and protect our military and put Republicans in a place to win these elections, Nicholas. That's what there's a lot going on with this decision. Nicholas in Scranton, thank you for that, and thanks for the enthusiasm. Yeah, he makes a great point. You know, when you elect a president, you trust him to do what he says he's going to do. Donald Trump said, elect me, we'll deport illegal immigrant criminals, like 500,000, I think, have been sent home already. I'll protect the border, and there won't be any illegal crossings. Mission accomplished. You know, that has he earned your trust at this point? Mac in Philly. Mac is a Navy veteran. Mac, what do you think? These are your brothers and sisters over there getting the job done in the Persian Gulf. Do you have your faith in their...
3: Hey, if I could, I'm 66. I'd get right in. It's a shame. Der Schlickmeister, Slick Willie's sorry stinking name is on my retirement ceremony.
1: Aww.
3: I mean, good night. But see... Just give me, please allow me time.
1: I was in
3: the Navy when we had beards, and this is a little joke. Ready? The old Navy under Reagan, bearded studs with a logger in one, a babe in one arm, and the other arm. The Clinton Navy, clean shaving sodomites each cheek after each other. So I saw when Reagan took over. When I saw when. Oh, you like that?
1: Good.
3: I
1: yeah,

0: Come back. You sound like my friend Kurt Schlichter. Go ahead. I we're going to be friends. I can tell.
1: When Reagan took the oath of office, I remember this. I was stationed in Puerto Rico during the height of the Machu terrorist reign. Richard Marcenko was down there fighting the terrorists along with me. Navy SEALs came in to get me to take me downrange on an op all of 20 years old, not even going to Coronado. So I see the ticker tape going across the screen. Hostages are being released. The Achille Laurel tragedy where the guy was thrown over and shot.
0: Yep.
1: And she was brought before when the thugs that did that, she spat in their face. Reagan said, good for you. Obama and all that doesn't want to offend them.
0: Right. He apologized to the terrorists.
1: Oh, yeah. I don't apologize for anything. Those smacks need to be destroyed. When I was on wooden ships and Iron Men, Minesweep Navy, where we go, nobody goes. Where we go, everybody goes. We're over in one of these Haji countries. And believe it or not, under Clinton, we had Haji dock workers. As a first-class petty officer, I couldn't be fixing things. I had to watch the Hajis from sabotaging our generators.
0: All right,
1: I turned around; they were trying to cut the static exciter wire.
0: So, suffice it to say, you're on board with the mission, Mac. Thank you. God bless you. And thanks for your service, Haji. I think what he means is the people who have completed the Hajj. I believe that's what he's referring to, right? Let's just go with that. That's what he means. All right, let's keep it in Philly. We'll get to Nancy in Philly in just a moment, as well as Hoke in Round Hill and Kevin in Indianapolis. Do you trust President Trump? So far, the majority of our listeners this morning do, but there are some pretty well-reasoned and intelligent voices that we've heard as well, and it appears including Kevin in Indianapolis, who are not fully on board at the moment with this plan, and it has nothing to do with trusting the president, they say. We'll explore this further and continue with your calls if you want to chime in. 855-784-4255. The only question that any pundit should be describing right now is, do you trust the president or not? I do.
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8: 855-784-4255. We've been having the conversation all morning long, starting when we kick things off, 6 o'clock Eastern here. And that is, do you trust the president? That ultimately, you have to decide whether you trust the president or you think the president is being fooled, hoodwinked, or he's just made a really bad deal. And has he earned your trust? Does his track record suggest that you should play this out? Be cautious, optimistic, and skeptical at the same time, sort of where I am. Or do you think that it's a disaster and it's over and you're done with Donald Trump? That's the question. Love to get your take on it. Nancy in Philly, you're next up. Nancy, where do you stand on this?
9: Larry, greetings. I would love to take your Larry cruise with you and Kurt Schlichter. What a combination.
8: Yeah.
9: But I get seasick, so I'm afraid.
8: Oh, Nancy, the ship's got stabilizers. It's the Caribbean. It's not very rocky. Although, if you did get sick, I would feel guilty the rest of my life. So, but I they might want to give it a shot.
9: I'd hate to make you feel guilty. I'm your friendly neighborhood Philadelphia lawyer, and I'm also the daughter of a Holocaust survivor.
8: Oh.
9: I trust Trump 100%, and here's why. Trump is the master of chess, poker, and every game. He's a game player. And by the way, he's using the same exact strategy he's always used, and it's so obvious to me on its face. Here's the deal. He didn't just write the book, The Art of the Deal. He's a fan of Scott Adams, who wrote The Art of Persuasion. And Scott Adams is basically involved with psychological warfare.
8: Mm.
9: So Trump's using both approaches. He's saying yes and no. He's up and down. He's driving people crazy. They don't know what to make of him. It's a strategy. And it's a strategy like the game, like the TV show Dynasty.
8: Yeah,
9: he's got one daughter who's an Orthodox Jew. He's not going to let anything happen to the Israelis. And he has another daughter married to a wealthy businessman from Lebanon. He's not going to let anything bad happen to that daughter. And, you know, back in the day, the royal families, they all had their children marry in to other important, powerful families to keep control of the dynasty. And the dynasty on the left is Hillary Clinton and George Soros. That's who runs the Democrat Party. And guess what? Guess which dynasty is the one I want running my country?
8: Nancy, you lay it out beautifully. Yeah, not the Soros-Clinton family dynasty. My gosh, well, beautifully laid out, Nancy. Thank you for joining us. I appreciate that insight. Don't be a stranger. I want to hear from you again. How about Hoke in Round Hill, Virginia, WMAL country, literally. Hoke, What do you think? Do you

0: trust the president on this?
1: So I do, but I don't think that's the question we should be asking. I do trust Trump. More importantly, I trust those around him. I'm the kind of guy that used to turn the TV off when Rubio came on. Now I can't wait to hear him.
0: Yeah, same.
1: But so the question is, do I trust the Iranians in charge? And the answer to that question, believe it or not, is yes, I do.
0: Oh?
1: And here's why. I believe that they think that Trump is just another American president that they can play with. I believe and I trust that they think or that they will do something stupid in relatively short order and it will be time to finish them off.
0: Ah, so you trust the Iranians to do something stupid and breach this deal. So now, okay, Hoke, then the follow-up question here, because this is what all the smart guys are saying on cable news, all the smart guys who said Donald Trump would never win the election both times, all three times, they say, oh, yeah, Iran's going to violate this deal, but there's no way in an election year that Donald Trump will then order the military to strike them again. He's got cold feet. He's not going to follow through. He's not going to use that stick. He's just going to keep going with the carrots.
1: Well, you know what? We can carry that carrot until sometime around November the 5th.
0: Ah. Hoke, I don't think you're wrong. I think you specifically says 60-day window for negotiation that can then be extended by me. I think it will continue to be extended until right after the midterms, and then all bets are off. All right. You know what? We'll try to get more calls in. There's plenty of you still there. Eric in Los Angeles, I do want to hear from you. And Stephen in Ohio, keep them coming. That's the conversation of the day. Do you trust the president? 855-784-4255, specifically on this Iran deal. 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
7: We're on the brink of summer solstice. That means long days, short nights, lots of warm weather, and movies. 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Many of them accept Jesus Christ as their Lord and Savior at Angel Tree Camp, and they all go home with a Bible. 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

0: 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We really appreciate it. All right. For a lot of people, summer means movies. Maybe just to, sit in air conditioning for a while and spend way too much money on popcorn. Summer movies are a big deal, but which summer movies are the ones you need to see and which ones do you need to avoid? 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Christian, always good to talk to you, my friend. Thanks for joining us.
1: Great to be here.
0: All right, so Toy Story 5. Did we really need a fifth Toy Story movie? I will say this. Woody and Buzz, they haven't aged a bit. Have they had some work done, those two? They look fantastic.
1: They do look great. I think they may be a nip or a tuck here. Mm. Ironically, in the new film, Woody's got a little bit of a bald spot and a little bit of a punch.
0: Seriously?
1: Which is a little odd when you think about toys. Yes, I know.
0: That's actually hilarious.
1: I wish you were making that up, but yes.
0: Well, it's the beauty of doing voiceover work is that, you know, Tom Hanks can continue to come in and be Woody, and it doesn't matter how old he is, as long as his voice sounds the same, he'll be raking in the big payday. Is this movie any good?
1: Yeah. It is good. It's quality entertainment for sure. This is a weird franchise because all five installments have been excellent. Some have been just flat out great. I will say with part five, which is opening this weekend, a little bit of the magic is fading. You know, some of the themes just are starting to feel repetitive. Oh, it's growing older. Oh, you're distancing yourself from your toys. This is just part of life. So those things, you know, been there, done that. But this one also incorporates digital toys, and that's a fun little new wrinkle that I think people will enjoy.
0: Yeah, I heard one of the big storylines had to do with kids not playing with toys, but instead just getting lost in games on their tablets, which I think speaks to almost every parent that I know.
1: Exactly. Yeah, parents are going to love that, the message in the movie. It's not saying don't ever play with these digital toys, but maybe a healthy balance. And also the imagination it takes it to turn a little rag doll into something magical is, you don't want to lose that, but I think we are in certain ways.
0: All right. That's one movie that's out this weekend. It'll be a big one. Last weekend's big opening was Disclosure Day, Steven Spielberg's latest alien adventure. What did you make of that film?
1: Very, very disappointing. I mean, this is Spielberg. The bar is very high, and he certainly didn't clear by any stretch of the imagination. You know, I don't know whether he's lost a bit of his mojo, whether the story wasn't compelling, although it's his story to tell about, you know, do we talk about aliens? Have we had all that information? Does the public have the right to know? It's a great topic. It's the best director around. It just doesn't all come together. Tons of plot holes. I thought that the chases became a bit silly at times, and the ending just is, I was chuckling a bit, and you don't want to chuckle at a serious, sober alien drama with the big reveal going on. So not the best way to start the summer, that's for sure.
0: All right, so Disclosure Day, save your money and wait for it to stream.
1: Yeah.
0: Cool. Let's go back to the kids and family movies real fast. Toy Story 5 out this weekend. There's two on the horizon, another Minion story, and a live action of Moana, which I don't get. Well, let's get to that in a second. The Minions movie, another franchise, another one that they just can't come up with any new ideas?
1: You know, it's the seventh movie in the saga, which is shocking. It's a prequel. I have to say at this point, I am Minions'd out. But listen, it's not for me. It's for kids. These movies just churn out money.
0: Yeah.
1: They sell tons of tickets. It's what parents want with their kids. So, you know, listen, it's a critic-proof endeavor for sure.
0: I suppose.
1: People love the Minions, and they'll keep cranking them out.
0: Stop. Hold on, Christian.
1: I can't object. I can't understand.
0: Well, who loves the Minions? I hate. They're annoying. The Minions are annoying, and kids who like the Minions are annoying because they talk like them. And banana. No, nobody likes the Minions.
1: Wow, a strong anti-Minion stance. I am on your team. You got my vote.
0: I'm a Minionist. All right. What about Moana? I mean, Moana was a lovely movie. It was sort of the last of the great Disney musical movies, I think. It had a good score, even though it's Lin-Manuel Miranda, and a couple of those songs sound very much like In the Heights and Hamilton. But it was great. Mm-hmm. Why did they have to make a live-action version? Are these things really that successful? I thought they learned their lesson with Snow White.
1: They mostly are. Snow White is...

0: An exception, but the Snow White was a radical departure from the source material. From what I can see, this is a pretty close, Xerox copy, to use a dated term, of what we just saw a few years ago. And you've got Dwayne Johnson starring again in it, and it's him, it's live action. I'm with you, these befuddle me, but this is just it's Disney, it's Moana, it's the brand. It'll pop up on Disney Plus in a few months. So it makes economic sense, but boy, I don't know what the purpose is. I really don't. And I'm pretty flexible on box office numbers and things like that, but I don't get it. I don't get it.
1: I do love that you said it's a Xerox copy, and that sounds dated. Of course, carbon copy would have sounded even more dated. But it's let me just jump out here for a second, because I know this is going to be the most unpopular opinion anyone has ever heard me speak. The live-action version of Aladdin, directed by Guy Ritchie, who's one of my favorite directors. I actually liked that. I know everyone, oh, Will Smith. Actually, I thought Will Smith was good in that movie. But what I liked about the live action of Aladdin is it wasn't a Xerox. It wasn't a carbon copy. They actually did new and different stuff with it, and I enjoyed that. Am I a weirdo?
0: Yeah, a little bit, but also,
1: Yeah.
0: I enjoyed the
1: Thought so.
0: Jungle Book live action, I have to say. I think that was a Jon Favreau production,
1: It
0: so
1: was with great
0: they're
1: vo
0: not
1: Oh, Bill Murray
0: uniquely
1: as
0: popular.
1: Baloo Bear was phenomenal. Yes. I like that one too.
0: Yeah.
1: Although technically that's not
0: Yeah,
1: live
0: shake it up a
1: action.
0: little bit.
1: That's all CGI.
0: Yeah, but it was sort of made to look like live action.
1: Right. Just
0: It's
1: so you know,
0: crazy.
1: that
0: It wasn't
1: wasn't really a
0: CGI, it's
1: bear
0: so
1: talking.
0: good.
1: That was a computerized bear. All right. What about
0: Yeah, it
1: some
0: was
1: of
0: a
1: the
0: great actor.
1: superhero? Again, every summer, Hollywood likes to, sort of make either remakes or extend franchises that are doing well. What do you make of Supergirl? Because on paper, that's a good idea.
0: On paper, can it stay on paper? No,
1: Oh,
0: it's
1: no.
0: coming out in a week. I haven't been intrigued by the trailers. Millie Alcock, who's the new Supergirl, seems to have Rachel Zegler disease, where she keeps putting her foot in her mouth.
1: Ugh.
0: I don't sense a lot of anticipation. I didn't love Superman last year, so we'll have to wait and see. I don't think that's going to be the big superhero movie this summer. That's going to be Spider-Man: Brand New Day, and that's coming out later this summer, July 31st. I think that one's going to be a banger, at least the box office. It's a good franchise. Tom Holland is terrific as Spider-Man.
1: Yeah.
0: I think that's the can't miss of the
1: I
0: season.
1: think you're right. It's funny. I've gotten bored with the whole Marvel storylines. I can't pick. I think after Infinity Wars and Endgame, I sort of lost it, lost focus, and I have no idea where the
0: Yeah.
1: storyline is now. But the Spider-Man movies have a way of setting themselves apart. The Spider-Man movies live in that Marvel universe, but they also stand alone, and I think they've done a good job with those.
0: They've done a great job. Also, it seems like there's a storyline, there's continuity there, there's a flow. Obviously, you got interrupted at the last movie because some of the main characters forgot who Spider-Man was. So
1: Right.
0: that's going to be an interesting wrinkle. But yeah, it seems like there's thought behind the bigger picture. And I think the problem with the MCU is it just seems very scattershot right now.
1: So what other big movie are you looking forward to this summer? Is there anything else, anything original, anything that's sort of like a new
0: Yeah.
1: idea from Hollywood?
0: Well, it's an old idea in a new packaging. It's The Odyssey from Christopher Nolan. I think
1: Yeah.
0: that's
1: That's a really
0: the
1: old
0: big
1: idea.
0: question mark and most
1: That's like
0: exciting.
1: 2,000 years old.
0: It's so old, it's new, so I'll take that. That's Christopher Nolan is an event director. Whenever he puts out a movie, it feels special and unique and promising, and he's got tons of talent, and he's got a great cast, Anne Hathaway, Matt Damon. I think Tom Holland's in there as well. A lot of famous faces. So that one is it's the big blast of the summer because I think there's excitement about it. It's going to be in IMAX. He's a unique storyteller. And it used to be Steven Spielberg was the director of consequence, that you had to see his new movie. It was something special. I think that's fading. I think Christopher Nolan is a new gold standard.
1: All
0: Hope it's
1: right.
0: great.
1: When does that come out? When is Odyssey hitting?
0: That is,
1: Later in the
0: hang on
1: month?
0: 1 second. I've got it on my little note, my
1: Yeah,
0: cheat sheet, July 17th.
1: July 17th. All right. We'll look for it. Christian Toto, we trust your opinion. That's why we love coming back to you. And keep up the great work at hotair.com. I love your interaction on the podcast with Ed Morrissey, and I love your writing over there as
0: Oh.
1: well.
0: It's the best. Thank you so much.
1: We appreciate it. That's Christian Toto, Hollywood in Toto. Check out his podcast and his website, but also check out his work over at Hot Air, part of the Town Hall family of websites. You don't have enough time. All right. Coming up in our next segment, we'll do nothing but your calls. We've got a full board. Everyone wants to chime in from Cleveland to St. Paul.

Indiana, to Los Angeles, California. We will hear from you at 855-784-4255 on the Iran deal. The fundamental question is, do you trust the president? Do you trust the president's judgment in signing this deal? Do you trust the president in executing this deal? Most specifically, when Iran, and it's not if, when Iran breaches this agreement, the only way this deal makes sense is if we retaliate. We need to uphold our end of the deal. When they breach it, we need to use that stick. And do you trust that the president will? We'll get to your calls in a moment. 855-784-4255. It's Larry O'Connor on O'Connor & Company.

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0: a lot of noise out there about this Iran deal, which is really just a ceasefire. The only thing this deal accomplishes really is opening up the Strait of Hormuz, and in exchange, the U.S. Navy stands down from the blockade. And now Iran can go back to selling oil to certain countries they were selling oil to. It does not relieve all of the sanctions, not by a long shot. And it doesn't give Iran any money, not by a long shot. And it now moves Iran to the negotiating table starting today in Geneva. By the way, it was announced now the vice president will not be going to Geneva. He will not participate, which I think is noteworthy. Not sure why, but it is noteworthy. And the negotiations begin now. And if Iran does not live up to their side of the bargain, if Iran does not actually move things forward with regard to uranium enrichment, if at any point we believe that they are not being serious, if they are being duplicitous, if they are not going to actually move toward any sort of end of their nuclear program and to rejoin the world community, then we can pull out of this and start bombing again. The question is, do you trust that process and do you trust the president? Because ultimately, the people who are saying this is a disaster, this is awful, and this is just going to be a nightmare, it's worse than Obama or whatever, ultimately what they're saying is, I believe, that either they don't trust President Trump in getting into this deal in the first place, or, and I think this is really it, they think that the political winds are such that the president will not retaliate, that will not trigger the use of force, which is the only thing that Iran will respond to. Iran is going to break this deal, and they're going to break it, and they're going to say, okay, let's see what happens. And if nothing happens, then something worse will occur. Iran will continue to break, and they'll do something even worse. If they break this deal, even the slightest little infraction, and they get walloped by the U.S. military, well, then we'll see exactly if Iran takes us seriously or not. The president thinks that they take us seriously now after the military engagement we've participated in the last few months. But ultimately, this is about the trust of the voters and our president. And so the question is, do you trust the president? Let's go to Angie in St. Paul, Indiana. Angie, thanks for calling in. I'm Larry O'Connor. Thanks for joining us.
1: Thank you. Good morning. I do trust our president. Of course, you know, everything he does, everybody don't agree with everything, of course. I do believe he's a good businessman. One of the things is I'm not a politician. I'm not in the military. I'm not a lib or independent. Mm-hmm. I believe in common sense. Iran, they'll like it for the moment, and I believe that they will cause problems and break the deal. One thing I like about Trump is he's not worried just about today or tomorrow. He is worried about our children and our grandchildren because he knows where he's not going to be around forever and none of us are.
0: Yeah.
1: And I feel that he is more worried about what our children are going to live through and what our great-grandchildren and grandchildren are going to live through. And that's why I trust him. And he's kind of funny. Love the dance. And I agree with you. The show Minions is crazy.
0: Oh, you hate the Minions too. Thank you, Angie. Honestly, that may be the most controversial thing I said today. Was it that? Christian Toto, oh, everybody loves the Minions. No, everyone does not love the Minions. Angie, I appreciate it. Stephen in Ohio, while we're in the Midwest, let's swing over to Ohio. Stephen's watching on the Salem News Channel, Amazon Prime. Good morning, Stephen. What do you think about the Iran deal?
2: Hey, Larry. I trust Trump implicitly. I know I'm 72 years old, and I grew up in a Kennedy Democrat household, but I met Rush Limbaugh in the late 80s and started listening to him, and he mm-hmm. changed my mind. And every time Trump makes a decision, I run into the Rush Limbaugh University that I graduated from, and what would Rush think about it? And I think...

0: WWRT. What would Rush think? Yeah. I like that.
1: Yeah, and I think Rush understood that. And I wanted an outsider when because I've known for years that our government, I never called it the deep state. I didn't know what it was. Trump gave it a name. He's right.
0: Yeah.
1: They kept choosing these politicians. I'm like, why? Why do we have people like McCain? Can't we do better than that? So when Trump stepped in, I knew that God sent this man, because I knew the only way that we would set our government right is with an outsider.
0: All right, Stephen. I appreciate it. By the way, John McCain, as challenging as he was still a better choice than Barack Obama. But I understand your point. All right. On the other side of the spectrum, though, I want to get some criticism. Doug in L.A. listening on KRLA. Doug, good morning. You're on O'Connor & Company. What do you think?
2: Yeah, I don't like this is unkosher. It's ham-fisted the way they're handling it. So that's going to bother Israel.
0: Unkosher.
2: A little double entendre.
0: I see what you did there. Yes.
2: Yeah, I got to have it early in the morning. Wake up, folks. I don't like the way that they've approached. I'm speaking of Vance and also President Trump. I don't like the way they're throwing Israel under the bus. I understand this is negotiations, but they're the ones on the front line. And I'm not just talking about Israel, I'm talking about the Iranian people. Yeah. And a little sensitivity towards them will definitely go a long way. I just find the messaging and the way they're going about it. It's very easy for us to be critical, and that's, we're on a radio show and having opportunity to speak, and we live far away.
0: Right.
2: From the conflict.
0: But the Israelis are the ones who have to deal with those ballistic missiles raining down from the sky. Doug, I get it, and I don't disagree with you. I also think possibly some of that saber rattling and posturing and some of the rhetoric you're hearing about Israel might be for the cameras and might not be what's at the heart of our relationship. But we shall see, Doug. Listen, thank you. I appreciate your voice. I'll be on with Jennifer Horn at 7:30 L.A. time on 8:70 a.m. We'll talk to you then. Have a great weekend, everyone. O'Connor & Company.
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8: I'm Dave Anthony, Fox News. President Trump just posted that on Truth Social, writing, "We didn't meet out of desperation. Iran did." Apparently reacting to their supreme leader saying the president was desperate to make a deal that was signed on Wednesday. Vice President Vance was supposed to be holding talks with Iran today, but those aren't happening.
9: The 60-day negotiation period between the U.S. and Iran has now begun, but it's still unclear when the two sides are going to be meeting face-to-face. As you mentioned there, they were supposed to meet in Switzerland today, but those talks have now been postponed.
8: Fox's Max Gordon in Dubai. Iran reportedly didn't want to go. Upset over new fighting in Lebanon, which it demands Israel withdraw from as part of this agreement. Instead of that,

0: Israel battled Hezbollah again today with 18 reported deaths. 4 Israeli soldiers also killed. Israel has been wary of the Iran deal, and some in Washington are too, worried about concessions for Iran to reopen the Strait of Hormuz to shipping from eased sanctions to a $300 billion reconstruction fund. The president, in his posts this morning, insists Iran gets no U.S. money, not 10 cents, and reacted to Democratic criticism that Iran's better off now. He wrote, "How stupid can some people be?" Some Republicans in Congress are also worried about the Iran agreement. Congressman Rich McCormick tells Fox,
1: "We need to have unconditional surrender. The only way that happens, though, is to make it so painful that they come to the table and say, you can have whatever you want."
0: The U.S. military has blown up another suspected drug trafficking boat off South America's coast, killing 3 more alleged narco-terrorists.
2: There's a brief video released of a boat speeding through the water, then bursting into flames, then a video of what appears to be floating debris. Southern Command had reported one person killed in an Eastern Pacific boat strike Tuesday, with the Coast Guard called in to search for 2 survivors. It's now 211 accused drug smugglers killed since the operation started in September.
0: Fox's Chris Foster. At soccer's World Cup, Mexico shut out South Korea last night to become the first team to advance to the next round. The U.S. would do the same today if the Americans beat Australia. 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
0: From a party in New York City to panic. Those are gunshots in Times Square. After a fight broke out, someone was wounded, slashed in the neck with a knife. There was another shooting nearby, later sending people running. Police have a teenager in custody. It happened hours after that victory parade celebrating the New York Knicks NBA championship. Now to a shooting that was deadly in Manhattan back in 2024. The accused gunman has reversed course on his defense, canceling the plan announced just the day before.
5: Attorneys for Luigi Mangione now say they will not pursue a psychiatric defense when a state jury hears evidence against him starting in September. The decision came ahead of a Thursday deadline for the defense to give prosecutors their evidence for an extreme emotional disturbance argument. A guilty verdict using that defense for manslaughter could mean up to 25 years in prison. A guilty verdict for murder could mean a life sentence. Mangione has pleaded not guilty to federal and state counts in the deadly shooting of United Healthcare CEO Brian Thompson in December 2024. Grinnell Scott, Fox News.
0: Daniel Eskridge has been ordered to remain jailed by a judge in Missouri. He's one of the 5 men in custody charged in the plot the FBI thwarted to attack the UFC Freedom 250 event Sunday night in the octagon built on the White House lawn.
6: Authorities believe that they have all of the most imminent suspects behind bars in this case. Of course, they do want to talk to others as well. Investigators tell Fox the alleged plan was to use drones with explosives to hit buildings near the White House where I am, which would have forced a mass evacuation and steered crowds toward a pre-staged sniper team.
0: Fox's David Spunt. Schools, banks, post offices closed today. There will be no stock trading also on Wall Street because it's Juneteenth, a federal holiday commemorating when the last slaves were freed in Texas after the Civil War on this date in 1865. I'm Dave Anthony. This is Fox News.
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8: Best chance of wet weather will be early today, then we will gradually see the sunshine. Our high temperatures will be into the lower 70s. Decrease in the cloud cover tonight, and overnight low will drop down to near 55. Saturday, mainly sunny skies. High temperatures will be right around the mid-70s. As we head into Sunday, lots of sunshine, a high near 80. Monday, showers, a chance of storms. Our high temperatures on Monday into the upper 70s. Tuesday, chance of scattered showers. Our high Tuesday, right around 75. I'm meteorologist Sally Russell for the Cole Chevy Body Shop Weather Center.
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1: Hey, good morning. Welcome into your June 19th, Friday of 2026, National Juneteenth Day. We got to celebrate Juneteenth, the Emancipation Day, Independence Day, when they finally got the news all across this country. But this man loves to talk about the news, my friend and yours, Mr. Craig Hammond. Good morning, buddy.
2: Good morning, Joe. This is a beautiful day, a little overcast. It is Juneteenth. There won't be any garbage pickup today, but if you're a Friday garbage pickup person, how would I say that? Well,
1: your pickup will be on Monday.
2: Monday, right, the 22nd. I've already had mine ready to go, but I don't bring it out to the curb. And I know on College Avenue, quite a few people, mostly folks who live in the apartments. I think the owners, which don't live in this, in the state, they live out of state, they just tell someone, hire someone on, you bring it out every Friday. And that's what they do. And then by Monday and Father's Day, the dogs and cats will have had their way through it. And College Avenue will look like, you know, you can't use Calcutta anymore because that's considered, I'm trying to think of a impoverished Western country. There is none, I don't believe.
1: Cuba, Haiti, parts of Haiti.
2: Maybe. Yeah. Well, anyways, we'll just deal with it until Monday and we'll get everything cleaned up. Let's see, this is the 170th day of the year. We've already been through 170, and that means only 188 days until Christmas. Everyone's saying, oh,
1: good math.
2: Bring that. Yeah, because you subtract 365 from 170 from 365 and 7 from that number because Christmas would be. So anyways, it's moving fast, folks. The White Sox, for you 14% who like sports. Benintendi hit a pinch hit grand slam to beat the Yankees. However, the Yankees took, I think, 2 out of 3 from the White Sox, which really hurt because when we lose, Cleveland loses. When Cleveland loses, wins, the White Sox wins, so they're tied for first place in the Western Division. And the Yankees have really overtaken Tampa Bay. Tampa Bay had a 4-game lead. Now the Yankees are up 3. So I wish we could have won one more from the Yankees.
1: But that was a good series.
2: I think the World Series could possibly be between the Yankees and Milwaukee. That's what it looks like. The Brewers and the Yankees.
1: You can't count out the Dodgers again, though.
2: No, they are good. They're good. Let's see what else. We're expecting Mike Lilly, who's president of the Bluefield Lions Club, because as you know,

0: Now those issues have been corrected, and they will once again have the Jamboree next Friday. That would be, what, the 26th,
1: right? Yes, 26th, 27th, 26th. Friday and Saturday.
0: That's where I'll plan to have dinner, probably.
2: Brenner.
0: Brenner. Hey,
1: don't forget today and tomorrow what's going on over at Graham High School's auxiliary gyms.
0: Yes. Hey, and today is the
1: opening ceremony. I'm going to try to rush right after the show for the Patchwork Quilters Quilting Jamboree this weekend.
0: Yeah, I'll be there some point over the weekend.
1: Yeah.
0: Let's see, Robin Hood's tree. It's 1,200 years old. The mighty oak, they called it, in the Sherwood Forest, has been diagnosed as dead. It did not produce any leaves this year.
1: Oh, that's sad.
0: The root system has been strangled. But the other...
1: By
0: nature. No. However, they said it could have probably lasted longer had it not been for the 1/3 of a million people that go every year to see it. Last year, there was 355,000 people that visited the mighty oak in Sherwood Forest. And they said it does something with all that trampling on the soil. It's only something a biologist or botanist would know.
1: So that's sad. It has been
0: declared dead.
1: Well, that's ironic. There's a movie out. It's, an extension of the Robin Hood legend, but it's a new movie that just came out this weekend called The Death of Robin Hood. It's about after... It's him living as a real person with the mythology behind him. Mm-hmm. It's kind of like a cult hero.
0: Mm-hmm.
1: Hugh Jackman plays Robin Hood, and it's about him trying to redeem himself afterwards. Because he's nothing to redeem, was it? Well, that's the whole thing.
0: Well, he stole from the rich to give to the poor.
1: Right, but it looks like an interesting movie. So that's kind of ironic, man. That's kind of serendipitous. Sadly serendipity, but still.
0: The legend is that there was a hollowed out part of the tree that he hid in from the Sheriff of Nottingham.
1: So, which is an incredible story.
0: It is.
1: And it's been retold so many times. Errol Flynn playing Robin Hood.
0: Oh, that was the best.
1: I mean, even without a Cockney accent, old Kevin Costner played him in that very successful Robin Hood movie. It was a good movie.
0: Olivia de Havilland. Mm-hmm. You know, she and Errol Flynn were always the love interest, but... not in real life.
1: They weren't.
0: Died with their boots on when he played Custer, Captain Blood, Robin.
1: She was his Belle in all those movies.
0: Mm-hmm. They had good chemistry. And he
1: was kind of like a huge superstar, but don't know much about him.
0: Well, he died of cancer. Blood in the Sand, I think, was his last movie. But Livia died last year. She had 103.
1: Oh, what a great life she must have lived.
0: Yeah. But Errol Flynn.
1: And she was beautiful.
0: She was. And she played in Gone with the Wind.
1: Mm-hmm.
0: So the Robin Hood Mighty Oak has been declared dead by.
1: I wonder, they're going to have to do something ceremonially with the wood. What do you think?
0: Got to. You can't do a seedling because it's.
1: All right.
0: But they've got to preserve. Wonder if they could preserve the dead tree.
1: I'm sure.
0: It is big and it's huge.
1: I hate that.
0: Yeah. Also.
1: But as is a cycle of life.
0: It is.
1: Yes, sir.
0: As long
1: as it wasn't something external, somebody poisoning it, cutting it down, you know, it's a cycle of life.
0: They said the trampling of the tourist contributed, but was not the reason. It was in decline already.
1: Gotcha.
0: PETA friends were celebrating.
1: PETA.
0: Yes,
1: people for the ethical treatment of animals.
0: Mm-hmm. The massive beagle breeding lab supplier. All of them are shut down except one. It's called Marshall Farms, but don't let that fool you. It's really Marshall Bio Resources. And they're the last breeder of dogs that they supply to labs.
1: Now, where are they located?
0: In New York.
1: Okay.
0: I think it's called Rose New York, R-O-S-E, and they have been supplying universities, labs, pharmaceutical company labs. They have been doing the most disgusting experiments on these poor dogs.
1: And of course, we got to point out.

0: the one positive, this is because of the Trump administration signing that into the executive order. Yeah.
1: And there's no market now for these dogs because they're using computer models AI. And also human cells, not taken involuntarily, but they said, and the AI, like you said, it is so much better.
0: Thank goodness. That's good. But why has this one not been closed yet?
1: I guess they still had a few contracts with some folks, but the United States Department of Agriculture.
0: I can't believe it took this long.
1: Donald Trump's Secretary of Agriculture said, no, it needs to, and we're going to look at their licensure. And they take beagles because beagles are real nice natured, and they can fit them with these masks that allow the beagle to breed in toxic materials, and they want to see how they react and all that. It's time has come.
0: Yes, sir.
1: It's some things run their course, and this surely
0: it should have never started. But that's a topic for another day.
1: There's a lot of protesters out at their main headquarters this morning in New York. In New York, I'm surprised of all.
0: Why?
1: You would think
0: borders don't matter when it comes to issues like that.
1: Yeah, you would just think there'd be more sensitivity in New York, but I could be wrong.
0: Are you trying to make that a political thing? I'm just picking.
1: It was 180 years ago.
0: Oh, that's a while.
1: Today, 1846, on June 19th, the first recorded game of baseball was played.
0: Abner Doubleday.
1: That was pre-Civil War.
0: That's amazing.
1: The first game that was
0: recorded. Where did he come up with the idea?
1: A lot of people say he was influenced by cricket.
0: Yeah.
1: And but it's an American game, and now it's
0: that's a world sensation now. But
1: yeah, and it's funny, ironic, because it was 163 years ago. Not 123. 123.
0: Okay.
1: Years ago, the great Lou Gehrig was born.
0: Oh,
1: this is Lou's birthday.
0: I need to watch Pride of the Yankees.
1: Oh, that was a great one. Gary Cooper. He was...
0: Today I consider myself the luckiest man...
1: in the world. You know, for him to be born on the same day baseball's first game was played.
0: That's another mark of serendipity.
1: Yep. Also 79 years ago on this day in 1947, Salman Rushdie was born. Then you remember he came out with that
0: book. How old is
1: he? He's 79.
0: He's still around, right?
1: Yeah, well, they had a fatwa on him, the Iranians.
0: Of course, yeah, oh yeah. Well, there are many more than just the Iranians, but primarily Iran.
1: But it was mostly the Shiites.
0: Yeah.
1: When he wrote the book, can I say the Satanic Verses, and he had a death threat on him.
0: And, of course, let's clarify what Satanic Verses, it was exposing it was blasphemous to the Islamic religion, but the Shiites took it as blasphemy because of the way they were interpreting the Quran.
1: Yes.
0: That's what he was writing, was just about the interpretation of the Quran by the Shiites or by the types that were in power.
1: And that earned him a fatwa, which is a curse of death. And then it was lifted, but there was others that tried to kill him. You know, he missing an eye. And
0: Love him.
1: They tried to different ways of killing him because, I guess.
0: Did he write anything afterwards? I mean, well, nothing as controversial or as earth-rattling as Satanic Verses.
1: I think he did, and he went on tour giving speeches, but the security was like that of a president because it was the duty of any young Islamic, whatever country Salman was in, was to bring his life to an end for the blasphemy that they said. Also on this day, 73 years ago, June 19th, 1953, that both Julius and Ethel Rosenberg were executed for espionage. As you know, they were trading secrets to the Soviet Union, and they were communists, but not

0: I mean, they really felt that was the better way to go than a capitalist, unjust, in their words, and that it would be better to have a collective type government. But the Soviet Union was a bad example. They let 50 million people die during that farming crisis. But a lot of the folks here in the United States, a lot of left-leaning, well, not left-leaning, I mean left extreme, I don't know what you call it, but they were the socialist type. They really believed that the communist model would be better for the world than what we have now. And Ethel and Julius believed wholeheartedly in that. And when it was found out that, and there is some questions about how much they knew and how much they did, but President Eisenhower had just taken office about 6 months earlier, and he had the chance to stop the execution, but he did not. He allowed the execution to go forward, and they were electrocuted. Julius and their children, I think, are still with us. They're a little older, and they're in the academic area, but it was on this day that husband and wife Julius and Ethel Rosenberg were executed for the crime of espionage. And I guess you could, they felt there that could borderline treason. And so that was a year before I was born, about 9 months before I was born, actually. So that is what's going on. A lot of power outages yesterday.
1: Yeah, it was horrible storms.
0: Yeah.
1: Horrible storms came through our area.
0: 21 homes in Princeton, but over 1,200 on this end of the county. And phones were out. And that means everybody, when they got home from work, they had to reset all their digital clocks. That's the beautiful thing about a battery-operated clock. You just have to change the batteries, and power has nothing to do with it. So a lot of power outage. I think everyone's back. The mission's having trouble this morning with their phone. What we do at night is call forward the number to our worker on duty, and so that if there's an emergency, you still get the live voice any day, hour of the day. But we can't unforward it. It's all done by a computer. Used to be able to just put in a code on the phone, and so I hope they get that fixed, because the on-call workers getting all these calls, never-ending calls. So
1: Well, and did you watch any of the festivities of the opening of the Obama Presidential Library?
0: no, I didn't, but it's from my hometown of Chicago, and I
1: Yeah.
0: understand it's really an impressive building.
1: Well, it's kind of a more of a complex, almost like a.
0: Yeah, $1 billion, the most expensive president. Is the library going to be located there?
1: Doesn't it have kind of like a theme park feel to it?
0: You know, I've not
1: I'm not
0: seen.
1: being rude when I say
0: No.
1: that. I'm just saying it's kind of a, I mean, it's a destination for sure.
0: Oh, sure.
1: Michelle gave a very heartfelt speech about her husband, how she was doing with him. She kind of likened his presidency to being inside the crucible. It was kind of the theme of her speech.
0: And that would be her hometown. She was born and
1: Right.
0: raised. Her mother was the
1: She called him Barry.
0: And
1: It was a sweet speech. I don't care what side of the aisle
0: and
1: you're on.
0: sure.
1: Yeah, she
0: Hey,
1: loves him very much.
0: he was president of the United States, and we have historically and traditionally allowed former presidents to have a center and a library. And
1: Like the Reagan Library out in California.
0: right, or the George H.W. Bush at the Southern Methodist in Texas. Wonder where W's is.
1: It
0: Probably
1: had to be in
0: St. Louis.
1: Texas too.
0: Yeah.
1: You know, he's still not allowed to drive. Secret Service have to take him everywhere. The only place he can drive and find any kind of solitude is on his ranch. I'm talking about former President Bush that's still with us. He can drive his truck around his ranch. That's the only time he ever actually gets to drive.
0: I'll be.
1: So when you become commander in chief, you're

0: your days of solitude and independence are gone.
1: Wonder if he renews his driver's license. I would. Well, you know what's funny? On January 20th, 1961, mm-hmm. President Dwight Eisenhower and Mamie, his wife, got in a car after JFK was sworn in and drove to Gettysburg.
0: Reckon?
1: Yeah, a couple of suitcases.
0: Is that where they retired?
1: Yeah, mm-hmm. They have a home in Gettysburg, Pennsylvania.
0: I want to see that, you know, talking about
1: how would you like to pass them on the highway?
0: What up, Dwight? Hey, you know, there's a you bring up Eisenhower. There's a great movie. It wasn't a major release, but it was about Eisenhower being commander in chief, or what was his general before D-Day
1: of the Allied forces,
0: right? And it was all contingent on the weather. And there's this movie out now. It's sort of a biopic about a meteorologist, a British meteorologist, that was trying to tell them that it would be super dangerous to invade Normandy, to, you know, D-Day, because of the weather. So it's a back and forth about how Eisenhower still had to commit to D-Day and raging the beaches of Normandy.
1: Was he
0: kind of like a conflict between them? But Brendan Fraser plays Academy Award winning Brendan Fraser plays Eisenhower. Looks really good. I'd like to see it.
1: You know who played him was the guy who played Magnum P.I.
0: Tom Selleck?
1: Yeah, he played Eisenhower, and I thought he was way too tall for Eisenhower. Let me see. How tall? Yeah, do you remember that movie?
0: No, I don't.
1: How tall is Tom Selleck? Oh, this is awful. Tom Selleck is 6'4". So, oh, I guess Eisenhower. How tall was Eisenhower? Boy, this is beautiful. Dwight Eisenhower was 5'11". So Tom had
0: not much.
1: 5 inches on him. Yeah. And here's a text from a listener. Tom Selleck was awesome in that particular one.
0: It was a made-for-TV movie called Countdown to D-Day.
1: Oh.
0: He shaved his mustache and his
1: head. And his head.
0: Yeah.
1: Yeah.
0: I never saw that.
1: Who could have played Ike?
0: Did Ike serve 2 terms?
1: Oh, yes.
0: Yeah.
1: And ran against, the guy from Illinois, Adlai Stevenson.
0: Stevenson.
1: And there was no better orator. I can remember when he gave up to give a speech, he held your attention. He could talk. And I look back
0: and you're talking about Ike.
1: No, about
0: Stevenson.
1: Stevenson. Oh, remember when he was made UN
0: Secretary
1: UN
0: General?
1: Ambassador to the UN and gave that fiery speech to the Soviet Union. And they would not budge on a certain issue. But the United States had a veto. So if they did, it was a real stalemate. And they thought they'd outlast Stevenson. But he put his feet up on the desk, and he said, I will wait here till hell freezes over.
0: Yeah, I do remember that.
1: And that was quite a quote.
0: I forgot about that quote.
1: But he was a great orator. He came from Illinois. And everyone thought, wow, with his silver tongue and his ability to speak, that Eisenhower wasn't all that great a speaker.
0: Hmm.
1: But still, he blew the doors off Stevenson because I think it was his, you know, he was the guy that was really helped win the war.
0: Yeah.
1: Yeah. So, and became a great president. Look what he had to oversee, the 1954 Brown versus Education. The Sputnik thing. I mean, he was the guy with the hand on the wheel.
0: By the way, the name of the movie that's currently in theaters is called Pressure. It's about the 72 hours leading up to D-Day.
1: Hmm. Played by?
0: Brendan Fraser. Hmm. Who won Academy Award a few years ago for The Whale. A movie, it was

0: very sad movie. Talked about a man dealing with the end of his life who's trying to reconnect with his daughter who he had been estranged from. Because he came out of the closet, left his wife, and became, you know, a homosexual.
1: And he won
0: an Academy Award for it. Y'all, it's a beautiful movie.
1: Supporting actor.
0: Best actor.
1: I'll have to look him up.
0: He's a really good actor. One of my favorite movies he's in is kind of a comedy called Blast from the Past, where he plays a young man. Sissy Spacek and Christopher Walken play his father, and they've been living in a bomb shelter because they thought that the Soviets had dropped nukes on us. So his dad was a scientist and figured they could have X amount of supplies, the yada, yada, yada. But anyway, he grew up in a bomb shelter, not knowing that the world above him was fine. His parents figured out that the nuclear fallout would have been okay, wanting him to go out and try to seek any other humans. Well, anyway, Fraser goes out and finds that the world's fine and then tries to get his parents reacclimated to society. Very funny movie, Blast from the Past.
1: Well, I'm pulling up Brandon now. Brendan, I think.
0: Brendan Fraser, yes, sir.
1: Yeah.
0: Brendan.
1: Academy Award for Best Actor for the movie The Whale. Mm-hmm. I wonder what a whale.
0: Well, because he was rather large. In the movie, he wore a prosthetic where he played a gentleman that was probably well over 300-400 pounds.
1: Did he have to beef up for the movie?
0: No, they used a suit. But it was about his, you know, coming to terms with end of life. And it's a very heartfelt movie.
1: You know, Robert De Niro, when he played Raging Bull, of which he won an Academy.
0: Love that movie.
1: He really put on weight for... Because the film was shot when he was slim and fighting, and then as he got older.
0: Mm-hmm.
1: And that wasn't artificial. He found out a way to put on 70 pounds, which was not good for his health.
0: No.
1: Yeah, I wouldn't advise
0: that. He was really into his roles. Now he just does like comedic roles.
1: Oh.
0: He's got a new Fockers. He's got a new Fockers movie coming out this year.
1: That was the best. Really? He was great.
0: Oh, now, come on.
1: I mean,
0: I think Godfather was a little better than.
1: Oh, but I mean, as far as comedic.
0: Yeah,
1: it was hilarious.
0: He is
1: with
0: funny. Ben Stiller.
1: Stiller, yeah, that was great.
0: Yeah, the new one coming out is about Ben Stiller's son getting married, and Ariana Grande, who's a pop diva, bright actress. She was a Disney Channel kid, Nickelodeon kid, and. It's about his son meeting Ariana Grande, and then De Niro's still in it. It looks cute.
1: How about the mother? Is she still alive?
0: Mm-hmm, I think so, yeah.
1: And
0: plus, I don't know if Dustin Hoffman and Barbara Streisand are going to be in this one. I don't know. Because they played Ben Stiller's parents.
1: And Ben, in real life, his parents were excellent comedians.
0: Oh, Jerry Stiller, man.
1: Yeah.
0: Oh, gosh.
1: He played George Costanza's father.
0: Yeah. Serenity Now.
1: Yeah. Hey, we got to take a break. If anyone has had a Mike Lilly sighting, give us a call at 304-327-5200 and let us know where his whereabouts. I got it in my calendar. I saw him face to face and said, hey, come on.
0: You are a little bit taller than Mike, though.
1: And he said, I'll be there Friday, June 19th. All right, we'll take a break and we'll be right back.
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3: Welcome back to Radioactive on WHIS. Gina Belcher, born and raised in McDowell County and became the executive director of the New River Gorge Regional Development Authority.
4: I saw this headline. What's the reason?
3: Well, there doesn't seem to be the...
4: She resigned, by the way. Sorry, I didn't mean to cut you off.
3: Yeah, she resigned, but she just said that she's proud of the work she's done, and she just believes the organization...
4: I've met her on a couple occasions. Very interesting lady. She's a
3: she really is, and the board, the official word from the board, has they just said she was awesome and helped really secure.
4: My brother Dennis worked with her hand in hand on several.
3: Oh, did he?
4: Yeah, he knew her real well.
3: $25 million she was able to secure in funding for the authority, and it has. When you look at all the things that happened, the fact that it became a national park, the fact that Bridge Day, and all those things that surround the National Gorge, the expansion of the campgrounds, and all that, she had a direct hand.
4: She really did, yeah.
3: And so it just
4: Unless she might be moving on to something bigger, who knows?
3: She says, I feel this is the right time for me to transition to more things that are aligned with my purpose and passion. She goes... I will continue to be supportive, and the board said that she was excellent, and they have named Amy Showalter as acting director of the authority. They're the ones that make, and that is just you talk about a destination.
4: Oh, yeah.
3: And just what it has done for Fayette County is unbelievable.
4: Well, in West Virginia as a whole.
3: Oh, southern West Virginia.
4: Oh, yeah, especially.
3: You know, I haven't been to the gorge since it's been a national park.
4: You haven't?
3: No. Have you?
4: Yeah.
3: Oh, really?
4: It's worth going, man.
3: Have you ever walked to the bottom?
4: No.
3: I have.
4: I mean, down to the the overlook?
3: Just down to the river.
4: Oh, no.
3: The tourist.
4: No, I've never done that trail.
3: It's wooden steps all the way down.
4: No, I've only went to the observatory, the lookout. I've never gone all the way. You can go all the way to the river itself?
3: Pretty much, yeah.
4: I didn't know that.
3: It's absolutely, I remember going down there. I wasn't supposed to.
4: I want to go to Thurman, too. I need to go to Thurman.
3: I want to go back to Beartown State Park.
4: That's a destination. Beautiful.
3: Just rock formations.
4: Is that Pocahontas County?
3: It's either that or Greenbrier.
4: Yeah.
3: But it's on 219. I'll tell you what, a great staycation.
4: Oh, yeah.
3: You go to Beartown. Then when you finish there, because it's a boardwalk in through this.
4: Gorgeous.
3: Park. Oh. And there's no facilities. There's an outhouse there, but that's it. And I know because I got sopping wet. My wife and I were walking through the beautiful boardwalk.
4: And got caught in the rain.
3: Rain, but we had just stopped at a Belk or something in Beckley, and I had a new shirt and a new pair of pants, so we changed in the...
4: Oh, God love you.
3: In the, not the outhouse, what do they call those? Portageons.
4: Yeah.
3: Yeah. But anyways, it's a beautiful place.
4: But go to Beartown, and then you said...
3: Then you get back on 219, and just maybe across the road, but a little farther down, is Droop Mountain State Park.
4: Battle of Droop Mountain.
3: And then continue there and go to Pearl Buck's home in

0: Hillsboro, West Virginia, and buy some grape jelly that is made right there on the site. They have their own vineyard, and they use the grapes to make it. And then turn around and go back, have dinner in Lewisburg, and you're home before sunset.
1: There we go. Hey, you know, you're talking about staycations. Don't forget about the great Appalachian staycation, summer staycation we're doing here with First Media Services, where your first trip up for grabs for this summer is to stay at Pipestem's McKeever Lodge.
0: Ooh.
1: You get 2 60-minute therapeutic massages, 2 tram passes for the new tram. Go down and see the beautiful area down there at the Bluestone River. And then you also get to play putt-putt and eat breakfast the next day at the Bluestone Dining Hall.
0: Oh.
1: So, yeah, check out our websites for more info.
0: The Great Appalachian Staycation.
1: Summer Staycation. There you go.
0: Summer Staycation.
1: Yeah. Mm-hmm. We're going to be giving away stays at Glade Springs. There's, what's the name of the place? Lake Mountain Manor. I'm trying to think, but you can stay in a treehouse out towards Brush Creek Falls.
0: How many prizes total? Do you know?
1: Gosh, all kinds.
0: Maybe more than 5?
1: Oh, yeah. Oh. Plenty more. We're giving away like a... Kyle over at MEFCOR Outdoors gave us a boat, B-O-T-E is the brand name, paddleboard to give away. So that way you can go paddleboarding in the lakes around here. We're giving away gas cards, rounds of golf. So just check out the easiest way to get details, check out our app, the My Radio to Go app. It's really cool.
0: How about if they went to the website?
1: Yeah, you can do that too. Yeah, WHIS Radio.
0: The Great
1: Appalachian Summer Staycation.
0: Summer Staycation.
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0: Hmm.
1: Chad Hutchins helped make this possible, so good thing.
0: There's so much to do in this area.
1: I mean, that's why we're highlighting it, because A, the cost of gas to go anywhere further from here, but B, just there's so much to do here in your backyard, people. Enjoy what did we call, Subby Currents called?
0: The Grand Area.
1: There we go.
0: You can't beat it.
1: No, sir. Well, you know, there's the Head of the Dragon Festival tomorrow down in Kimball, West Virginia. It's a big motorcycle rally in celebration of the Head of the Dragon.
0: And I was, Ron Randall, I was asked, I'm going to try and get him.
1: He's been a busy man.
0: I'm going to call him right now, see if he'll come on.
1: You know, we're on the radio.
0: I promised him twice I'd call him and set up a time.
1: Yeah.
0: And it just.
1: Buddy, it's been busy.
0: Then I wrote his direct number on the back of a napkin at Taco Bell where we were talking.
1: Mm-hmm.
0: And
1: oh, wait, you just admitted you ate at Taco Bell?
0: Yeah. Oh, it, of all fast food, that was listed amongst the American Dietitians Association, one of the healthier
1: alternatives. Good.
0: Yeah, fast foods. Let's see.
1: But yeah, Head of the Dragon happening this Saturday, tonight at the mall. PWL, the Professional Wrestling League, is having wrestling in the old Rose's Department Store location. Very fun. Matt Riddle, a nationally recognized wrestler is going to be there. Admission's $10 if you want to go see that. PWL at the mall. A lot of good things. Juneteenth celebration down in Tazewell, the town of Tazewell, putting on this week. You can have a viewing of that beautiful documentary made by Macy Alford, a Tazewell High School graduate. It's going to be at the Farmers Market tonight and a lot of other celebrations tomorrow as well. So a lot of good stuff to happen here in the Virginias and the Grand Area this weekend.
0: No answer on Randall's office phone.
1: That's okay. We can just tell him that the Head of the Dragon Festival is this weekend in Kimball, West Virginia.
0: And he heads that up.
1: It's very cool down there. Kimball's a nice town, man. Mm-hmm. Nice. McDowell County as a whole. I went through...
0: Boy, I owe him an apology.
1: It's all right. He'll forgive you. I forgive you. It's going to be well attended regardless. The weather's looking great this weekend.
0: I thought it was further in the summer, but
1: nope, it's tomorrow. I was going to participate, but I'm going to DJ a wedding in Abingdon, Virginia.
0: Oh, in Abingdon.
1: Yeah, close to your friend of mine. Her daughter's getting married, and I remember her daughter being a little baby girl, and now she's an adult and getting married. It's kind of bittersweet, so
0: I'm
1: doing that tomorrow.
0: DJ, what venue?
1: Somewhere in Abingdon, Virginia.
0: That's where my sister-in-law and brother-in-law live.
1: I love Abingdon.
0: Mm-hmm.
1: It's beautiful down there. But, hey, it's going to be a good weekend. What's going on with the mission this weekend? Anything, any volunteers coming by?
0: Nothing, just same old, same old. Yes, we do have in today Weddington Methodist Church from Weddington, North Carolina. They have come every year for 4 years, and they'll be there helping us.

0: stock the clothing room and serve the meal at noon or 1 o'clock. And so, yeah, we always look forward to Weddington.
1: I met an individual at the mission the other day. I dropped off some clothes that my dad's partner wanted to have donated. Gentleman has a pacemaker and is looking for a heart transplant that's volunteering there. Same age as me.
0: Oh, I know who.
1: Very nice young man.
0: Yeah.
1: Because I asked him, he had a Bluefield State baseball hat on, and he looked relatively young. I said, did you play baseball there? He says, man, they didn't even have baseball when I was around. He said, I'm 50. I said, I am too. And then we started talking about his condition.
0: Yeah.
1: But I'm tall. The point I wanted to bring up, you're never going to meet an ill person at the mission. No. They're so nice down there. Everybody.
0: Everybody just has, we're all rowing in the same direction.
1: Yes, sir.
0: Yeah.
1: Helping out our friends and neighbors.
0: You know, this is the second year in a row I have not had Randall Johnson on.
1: Dude,
0: I can't believe it, buddy. Don't
1: bear the burden. It's okay. We promoted it. Head of the Dragon Festival, Kimball, West Virginia, this weekend.
0: Why I thought it was in the middle of the summer. It's not even
1: summer. It is the middle of summer.
0: Hey, tomorrow is summer.
1: Yes, sir.
0: Yeah.
1: Or is it Sunday?
0: Yeah, probably the summer solstice.
1: So is it the longest day?
0: Yes, it would be the longest day. And we kicked off summer at Fincastle Presbyterian Church for the family night supper, which was a welcome, hello summer theme. And wow.
1: Did you have lots of good salads and stuff?
0: A lot of salads, Jell-O salads.
1: Yeah.
0: Regular garden salads. You just name it. And then everything kind of had a lemon theme on the dessert table.
1: Oh, that's cool.
0: And lemon cream pie, lemon this, lemon that. And then we had a nice Natalie Perdue, retired from teaching, and we had a nice little celebration for her.
1: Congratulations, Natalie.
0: Yeah. Boy, you...
1: How long had she taught?
0: 35 years.
1: Goodness gracious.
0: Yes.
1: Well-deserved.
0: Yeah, and these teachers are just... The impact they've
1: had.
0: Look
1: what they got to fight now.
0: Oh.
1: You know what I mean?
0: They've just are the people. When you look back in your life and how it was shaped, of course, your parents and grandparents had a big role, but those teachers, I can.
1: Oh, yeah.
0: Yeah.
1: I still remember some of my teachers that made an impact on my life.
0: My kindergarten teacher at Concordia Lutheran Kindergarten was Miss Horner and Miss Dink, D-I-N-K.
1: Oh, what a cute name.
0: Miss Civil, S-I-V-E-L, was my first grade teacher. Mrs. Montgomery was second. Mrs. Lancaster was third grade.
1: What recollection you have.
0: Fourth was Miss Wagner. Fifth was... Hey, who was my fourth?
1: You said Miss Wagner.
0: Yeah. And then who was fifth? Huh. Then it gets... You know, I can remember way back, but then...
1: Well, we had a gentleman on here that was...
0: Miss Wargolette.
1: Wargolette.
0: Was my... sixth grade teacher in Chicago School District 143, and she had these rings on her hands. And
1: would she smack backhand you if you got out of line?
0: Yeah, and she, I guess I can say it now that it's...
1: Yeah. It's okay.
0: 50s.
1: I'd say she's probably gone from here to eternity.
0: Yeah, she was a little aging there.
1: Yeah.
0: But she had this little saying, never followed through with it, but if kids smarted, talk back to her or anything, she said this, and I think I can say it.
1: It's okay.
0: You shut your mouth or I'll slap your face.
1: And it worked.
0: It worked. Everyone, woo, man. Oh, yeah. It worked. What those
1: but I tell you, a teacher that made a huge impact on my life, we've had him here on the show a few times, former director of the Madrigals and just an incredible human being, Mr. Alan Cade, was... my teacher back when I was in kindergarten. He was my music teacher way back in kindergarten at Lashmead Elementary School. And then another gentleman I bumped into not that long ago. It must have been about a year ago. I hadn't seen him. He was my fourth grade teacher, Mr. Souder, S-O-W-D-E-R. He's still around. He refs football games and stuff. Incredible dude.
0: Oh, I know him, yeah.
1: Really cool guy, man. I loved Mr. Souder. He was a good dude.
0: Yeah,
1: he made an impact on my life.
0: There was some of the greats.
1: Oh, yeah. Teachers are awesome. My dad was a teacher. My grandmother was a teacher. My sister was a teacher. I was a teacher for a while.
0: I have two nieces that are teachers. And a wonderful profession, and it makes a difference
1: Oh, heck yeah.
0: in kids' lives.

0: That's
1: so thank you for all you do.
0: Yeah, there should be a National Teachers Day.
1: I'm sure there is. There's a national day for everything.
0: Yeah, there is.
1: Like today, not just Juneteenth, but it's actual National Wear a Watch Day, which you do.
0: Oh, I've never.
1: Yeah.
0: You know, I'm a little disheveled today because my favorite pocket knife I can't find. I think it fell out of my pocket.
1: Oh, no.
0: It's a Swiss knife. But...
1: Look at you. You just found it. Congratulations, Craig Hammond. He just found his watch, his knife, by the way, ladies and gentlemen, to give you a little bit of visualization in radio as he puts other stuff back
0: minute.
1: In his pocket.
0: Oh, I got to go. I got to get tested.
1: No, don't start that.
0: I couldn't find it this morning.
1: It's okay, man.
0: How'd it wind up in my pocket?
1: Because that's where you put it.
0: Yeah. Well. But we love our teachers.
1: As the school year has come to an end for pretty much every school system.
0: Is it over yet?
1: Yeah, it's over finally.
0: Yeah. Poor kids. They have to go back in August, don't they?
1: Yeah. I think you had to go back to Labor Day.
0: Memorial Day and
1: Labor Day. That's it. There's your, you don't need all this.
0: I think this 180 days of instruction business, whoever came up with that was probably some person writing a dissertation for their PhD and everybody bought in.
1: Well, it was probably getting grant money too.
0: Yeah. I mean, I think you should measure it not by the days you're in school,
1: but by the quality.
0: Yeah. Of course, you don't want to test these kids to death either.
1: Well, it's all about standardized tests.
0: Should you have we had to in eighth grade, in order to go on to high school, you had to pass a constitution test, the American Constitution. And I'm glad they forced us to do that.
1: Was it close to like what the citizenship test would be?
0: Might. I just know we had to, and you couldn't go forward unless you've passed that.
1: Huh.
0: No. And I know all the amendments and... That was before the what amendment allows 18-year-olds to vote? That came around 70, 71. I was in eighth grade in 67, 68. So, Hey, we got to take a break. You're listening to Radioactive. We'll be right back.
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0: Welcome back to Radioactive on WHIS. It was on this day, June 19th, 1865, when Major General Gordon Granger went to Texas and ordered, I mean didn't suggest, he ordered the enforcement of the Emancipation Proclamation in Texas, which was effectively the end of the war and the end of enslavement in America. Oh, I'm sure there were little pockets, but, and he told Texas, it is over, Rover. And, you know, we saved your butts in 1846 from the Mexican army. You want to be a state? Then you straighten up.
1: Yep.
0: And Gordon Granger, I wonder if he has any descendants.
1: I'm sure.
0: Stuart Granger, the great actor, but he was from England, so that wouldn't be it.
1: No.
0: Let's see if old Gordon, he was born in Joy, New York. What a town.
1: Joy.
0: J-O-Y.
1: Huh.
0: Joy, New York. Died in Santa Fe, New Mexico at the age of 54.
1: Oh.
0: He's buried in the Lexington Cemetery in Lexington, Kentucky, which is a U.S. Some boy, born in New York, died in New Mexico, buried in Kentucky. Let's see.
1: He's a general.
0: See if he had any kids. That doesn't say anything. Boy, ooh, man, I didn't realize he was in that. He was in the Mexican War and fought in the Battle of Chickamauga, Missionary Ridge. Wow, this
1: he
0: guy
1: saw a lot of action.
0: Man, old Gordon.
1: Don't forget Juneteenth celebrations pretty much all across the area today
0: and this weekend.
1: Yeah, so some good stuff happening this weekend.
0: There really is.
1: And Father's Day Sunday. Happy Father's Day, Craig.
0: Yes, and you too.
1: Thank you.
0: Are the kids coming in?
1: I don't think so. I'm going to get to see my daughter, but my son I won't get to see until later this week.
0: Yeah, but
1: I'm going to see my dad, though.
0: He's out of
1: Huntington.
0: Huntington.
1: Yeah, he's in Marshall.
0: But no more school for the summer.
1: No, he's taking summer classes.
0: Oh, wow.
1: Yeah, just to catch up.
0: Well, you go up and see Dad.
1: Yeah, I'm going to see Dad. So.
0: Well, great.
1: It's Dennis Lee Jarvis, my papa.
0: It's the one day that restaurants aren't as busy.
1: Yeah.
0: Because people cook for Dad at home.
1: Because he normally will cook for everybody else on the grill. And then,
0: yeah. Whereas Mother's Day, everybody takes Mom out.
1: Yeah, because it's, you know, the weather's still a little iffy. Mm-hmm. My wife was asking what I would like for Father's Day. I said, just to chill out. That's all I want. I don't need anything.
0: Well, since she's asking, you could say, how about a 2026?
1: There we go. Yeah.
0: Honda CRV.
1: Although she brought me a cool
0: hat from France.
1: It's a linen hat from Italy.
0: What countries did she go to?
1: Just Italy. She landed. She just had a layover in England, but she was in Italy. She went to Rome, then Florence, and Tuscany.
0: Oh, the place where the vineyards.
1: Yeah.
0: Did she have a good time?
1: She had a great time. Made some beautiful art. She even brought me back a little desktop version of Michelangelo's David. I got, so it's kind of cool, yeah.
0: Did you get it past customs?
1: Yeah, no, she got screened every time because of that. Because, you know, it's,
0: yeah,
1: he is nude.
0: What did I bring back from Ireland? I can't remember.
1: A shamrock?
0: No.
1: A piece of the Blarney Stone?
0: Something.
1: Whiskey.
0: No. I can't remember. I remember I was detained for 3 days in an Irish prison, but I don't.
1: He's joking.
0: Yeah.
1: He's joking. Hey, what's going on this weekend with you?
0: Well, I'll just be chilling and working. And then get ready for church on Sunday.
1: Hey, don't forget about Abade.
0: Oh, yeah. I got to swing by there today or tomorrow.
1: How's it pronounced again?
0: Abade.
1: Abade.
0: Think serenade is a song as you end the day.
1: Yeah, and Abade's a day to start it. The grand opening's tomorrow, 9 to 3.
0: Soft launch today.
1: Yeah, and then the grand opening's tomorrow there next to the Granada. It's going to be a good weekend, man. Get out and do something, folks. There's plenty to do around this area.
0: Yes, stay home and be cool. And say something nice to somebody today.
1: Exactly.
0: Yeah. See you Monday. Bye-bye.

0: Princeton, a division of First Media Services. It's 10 o'clock.
1: Well, this is something the U.S. and Iran will like. I'm Dave Anthony, Fox News. A new ceasefire for Israel in Lebanon that just went into effect an hour ago, and Hezbollah is agreeing to abide by it.
2: This ceasefire was brokered, according to a U.S. official, by the Qatari government, as well as with help from Iran. Of course, though, Iran has been supporting Hezbollah, so they have a hand in all of this. But, you know, this comes after some really intense fighting last night. According to the IDF, four of their soldiers were killed in this fighting. They say that they killed dozens of Hezbollah fighters, and they struck about 80 Hezbollah positions in this latest round of fighting.
1: Fox Business's Max Gordon in Dubai. That flare-up in Lebanon reportedly had Iran refusing to go to a round of negotiations supposed to start today in Switzerland with Vice President Vance. Those talks were postponed. He's still in Washington 2 days after the U.S. and Iran agreement was signed.
3: And also triggered a 60-day window to negotiate the final terms of the deal. Key agreements include an immediate end to the war, a U.S. ending its naval blockade of Iranian ports, and Iran agreeing not to develop a nuclear weapon.
1: Fox's Doug Luzader. Some in Congress and both parties have been critical of sanctions relief and other financial benefits for Iran in the deal. Democrats claim Iran's better off now than before the war. President Trump posted on Truth Social this morning, how stupid can some people be? The Obama Presidential Center opens today in Chicago, the day after a celebrity-filled ceremony where the former president touted his library, showing how precious democracy is.
4: And remind us what we can achieve when we embrace our shared responsibilities as citizens.
1: And former President Obama also seemed to reference President Trump, calling for cooperation among nations.
4: Instead of trying to dominate and bully and squeeze every advantage just because we can.
1: Three other ex-presidents were there. President Trump not invited. He has called the new Obama library trash. America's listening to Fox News.
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1: We can't check stocks right now like we usually do because there's no trading on Wall Street on this Juneteenth federal holiday commemorating this date in 1865 when the last slaves were freed in Texas after the Civil War was over. The stock market finished the week with gains yesterday. The Nasdaq surged up nearly 500 points, but SpaceX went down about 4%.
8: SpaceX shares pulled back this week after the meteoric rise on its stock launch a week ago, though the major credit rating agencies are mostly supportive of the business. S&P Global Ratings, Moody's, and Fitch have all assigned SpaceX a stable outlook and a BBB credit rating. They cite its competitive edge in its space and connectivity business. Its Starlink provides global high-speed internet. The rating sees benefits from Starlink and SpaceX's relevance to the U.S. government as the primary launch provider for NASA and the Defense Department. Ginny Coselda, Fox News.
1: You know what else is part of SpaceX? XAI, Elon Musk's artificial intelligence business. And there is a new poll out showing more people concerned about AI overall.
9: In recent years, more Americans feared big government over big tech. That's now shifted with the push for more data centers and as AI gets smarter. The latest Fox News poll shows 52% of voters now view big tech, not big government, as the greater threat to the nation's future. Most groups see it that way, except for very conservative voters and moms, who the Fox News poll shows still fear big government more. Republicans and independents are equally split, with more voters also describing AI as innovative, a bad idea, or dangerous. Jeff Manasso, Fox News.
1: Team USA second World Cup soccer match this afternoon versus Australia, 3 p.m. Eastern on Fox TV. Last night, Mexico shut out South Korea, becoming the first team to advance.

0: This is the next round. I'm Dave Anthony. 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
2: Gradually seeing sunshine today. A high this afternoon will be into the lower 70s tonight. An increase in the cloud cover. It'll be breezy. An overnight low will drop down to near 55. Lots of sunshine on Saturday. A high near 75. Sunday, right back to sunshine. Our high temperatures on Sunday, close to the lower 80s. And then Monday, showers and thunderstorms. A high near the 80-degree mark. Tuesday, some scattered showers. A high right around 75 degrees. I'm meteorologist Sally Russell from the Cole Chevy Body Shop Weather Center.
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4: Again, hope you're having a great Friday all across the great state of West Virginia. TJ Meadows, Metro News Talk Line, Dave Wilson on vacation, a well-deserved time away. He'll rejoin the show coming up on Monday. I want to get right to it because time is of the essence. 800-765-8255 is the telephone number, but you're going to want the text line. 304-TALK-304. That's 304-825-5304. The reason that's important is because that's how you're going to be able to pose your questions to Nick Preservati. I refer to him as the state's energy czar. Nick, you've got about five titles. What's your official title, sir?
7: Director of the Office of Energy and Deputy Secretary, West Virginia Department of Commerce, and then Chair of the West Virginia Public Energy Authority.
4: Kind of like Marco Rubio, you do it all. I have a little fun. But yeah, I call him the energy czar. The reason he is here is we are going to talk about, I think, what is one of the most talked about topics in West Virginia these days, which is data centers. But we're going to go deeper than that. We're going to talk about HB 2014. We're going to talk about its structure. We're going to ask questions about what it does, what it doesn't do. We're going to get into coal-fired generation, natural gas-fired generation, nuclear, how transmission plays a role in this, all around the idea of settling on, is West Virginia an energy state? Is that what we are doing? And what do we have to do to truly be an energy state in the modern era? So, Nick, welcome in. Good morning. First off, thank you for being here. Thank you for your willingness to take questions. I think that's very important. I want to note for the record, that was your idea about taking the questions. I think that's important to share as well. So I want to get going with this very high level. You would argue that data centers are a good for West Virginia, I believe. Why?
7: That is, wow, that's a big question. So yes, I do think they're good for West Virginia. And the reason so is, first of all, we're an energy state. West Virginia is an energy state. We're going to dive into that. And energy is the currency of the 21st century. That's what's driving everything. If you don't have energy, you don't have an economy. You don't have business. We can see that from every single thing we do, from transportation to housing. Every single thing we do is centered on energy. Technology is becoming a bigger part of our lives. And data centers are where a lot of that now comes. We use them in every aspect of our lives every day. Now,

0: say, in the country in energy development. But the thing that's very important there, since September, he's announced, I think, $13 billion worth of economic development. Historically, our energy resources have gone primarily out of state. 90% of our natural gas is exported out of state.
1: Explain what you mean by that. It just gets on a pipeline and it gets used somewhere else? What are you talking about?
0: Somewhere else. It's not used in state. We don't have in-state uses for our natural gas. So it's put in a pipeline and it's sent down to North Carolina. I believe there's pipelines that are looking to get it into the Gulf of Mexico, looking for liquefied natural gas. So we're not using it in state. A lot of our coal gets shipped to North Carolina, to Ohio, to South Carolina, to Florida, overseas. And a lot of the comments that we have had is West Virginia has always had its resources taken out of state, and people out of state profit from our resources. The goal of this is to bring the resources back into West Virginia, have them used in West Virginia, so that the West Virginians benefit from the energy that's produced here, that's used here, that generates electricity here, that supports businesses here, and that we benefit from all of that.
1: What would you say to people who would combat that argument and say to you, Nick, okay, fine, so you're going to use our coal here in a plant, you're going to use our gas here in a plant to create electricity, but that electricity is still going out of state. We're not seeing it. Or that electricity is going to data centers that are in state, which ultimately serves people elsewhere, not us. What would you say to combat that?
0: I would say, first of all, for the electricity that goes out of state, yeah, a lot of it does go out of state. And we need it to go out of state, but we also need it to be used in state. We already produce more electricity than we use in West Virginia. We're a net exporter. The country needs electricity. PJM needs 115 gigawatts by 2050.
1: Mm-hmm.
0: No one in PJM can produce it like West Virginia. So if we can produce energy and send it out of state for others to use, power the nation, we benefit from it. Increased severance tax, increased generation for that electricity that goes out of state. We benefit from it. We benefit more if it's used in state. Now, if the data goes out of West Virginia, I don't think that's relevant. What's relevant is the data centers are located in West Virginia. The revenue from those data centers are generated in West Virginia. The taxes that are paid by those data centers are paid to West Virginia. We're getting all the benefit, financial benefit of that. I mean, we're a global economy. So that data is going to flow. Electricity flows across state lines. Data flows across state lines. The key here is, and again, one of the criticisms that we've heard historically is big companies take our resources out of the state and West Virginia doesn't benefit. This is the exact opposite of that. Companies are coming to West Virginia, deploying their resources in West Virginia, investing in West Virginia, and the money stays here. That's the big difference. And, I'm adamant about that. That's critically important. The governor's adamant about that. It's critically important. We have to have an economic policy that lifts up the state.
1: Mm-hmm.
0: Not just one segment of it, not one portion of it, the entire state.
1: We're going to get into that when we talk about this allocation of how the tax allocation works. But we are taking questions.
0: Yeah.
1: 304-8255-304. We call it 304-TALK-304. A couple of housekeeping rules around that. I will get to as many of these questions as I can. Let me tell you, you do yourself no good if you re-text the same question before I get to it. That just puts you back at the bottom of the line, so don't do that to yourself. First question up for Mr. Preservati. The state should protect special places from data center development. Tucker County and the Highlands are special places. Does he agree? Why or why not?
0: First question, special places should be protected. And yes, we agree with that. And the evidence of that is the regulatory rule that we passed. The rule states that if there are special geological or other situations in an area that would be adversely affected, then the data centers have to address that.
1: Are you talking about 2014?
0: I'm talking about the regulatory, the legislative
1: rule of
0: 2014.
1: Okay.
0: Yeah, and that's the thing. We don't think that data centers should be in every single corner of West Virginia in every place.
1: Mm-hmm.
0: So absolutely. I will say for the record that one of the big misconceptions is that we have an actual application for Tucker County. We do not. There's not a single data center that has filed an application for certification in Tucker County.
1: Why not? I mean, we know about fundamental data. We know what they want to do.
0: They have not applied. They have not applied. No one has applied in Tucker County.
1: But don't they have to?
0: That is a question. That's an interesting question. I think that you'll see probably in multiple sources today. Our position is yes.

0: announced they do, that they have announced publicly what they plan to do. We've been working with them. They've told us publicly. They've told the public what they plan to do, and that's not a bad thing. I think that they need to do that. But we've been trying to work with them to say, okay, based upon those representations, it seems like, and it appears to us, you have to file certification. And we're in the process of that. They do not agree with that, and we're working through that process.
1: Okay, so that's a lot to unpack.
0: Yeah.
1: If I understand you correctly, you're saying, and again, this all stems back to 2014, yeah. House Bill 2014, and then the legislative rules
0: yes.
1: that came as a result of 2014. So if I understand you correctly, what you are saying is that inside the legislative rule, there is a criteria that says one must apply once certain factors are known.
0: Yes.
1: And if those factors are known, are you saying those factors are known and they haven't done what they need to do?
0: So let's back up for a minute and I'll try to boil this down a little bit.
1: Okay.
0: So House Bill 2014 says for a data center, if you know, there's a definition of a high impact data center.
1: Mm-hmm.
0: There's like five criteria. And if you know that you meet that definition, that you either have a current operation or that you're going to have an operation that you know is going to meet that criteria, you have 30 days to file your application for certification. It's pretty clear. You have 30 days once you know those factors are met.
1: Were they on the clock then?
0: Well, our public meeting, we felt those factors were met, that they disclosed to the public those factors.
1: And that was when?
0: May 18th.
1: Now, and today is June 19th.
0: June 19th.
1: So did they miss it?
0: Well, we sent a letter. We inquired of them before that and just said, from your representations, it appears that you guys meet the rule. We've reached out. We didn't get an answer, so we sent the letter saying, it appears that you guys meet that definition. If we're in error, tell us. If the plans that you announced on May 18th have changed, let us know. If you don't think you meet the qualifications, let us know.
1: So where do we go from here?
0: They've sent us a letter saying that they don't think they meet the qualifications. I've read it once, and we're digging into that and working through that. But as it stands, back to the question of do we think that certain areas should be protected? Absolutely. That's why we also amended the rule that says data centers, microgrids, when they apply, they have to identify proximity to schools, to churches, to other areas, national landmarks, historic places, anything of consequence. They have to tell us how close they are. And if they're in close proximity, that's the language in the rule, they have to provide mitigation plans. What are you going to do to reduce the impacts on those areas?
1: So we had Delegate Hansen on earlier this week, and he suggested that the state didn't have a criteria, but it sounds to me like the state does have a criteria from what I'm hearing you say.
0: There is a criteria. I mean, the data center has to identify these locations. We call them, I've seen them referred in some places as sensitive locations.
1: Okay.
0: Schools, churches, residences, those types of things. They have to identify those, and if they're going to have an impact, they have to explain what they're going to do to mitigate that.
1: All right, one more question. I want to move on because time is of the essence. Texter says, I'm a multi-generational resident of Hampshire County. The Marl and Valley Link lines have the longest stretch of their pathway through Hampshire. Both of those lines are going to run through multiple parcels of my property. How much is one county and one family supposed to sacrifice? Why is West Virginia's economic outlook becoming my problem? Is the juice worth the squeeze with what will be done to landowners? Okay, that's got multiple parts, and we're doing this on the fly, so let me do this. Let's take the break. You think about that, and we'll come back and start with that question after the break.
0: Fantastic.
1: Metro News Talk Line continues after this.
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12: West Virginia Energy Czar. That's what I call him. He doesn't call himself that until people get the, you know, want people getting bent out of shape. Nick Preservati is here with us. Before the break, the question was, the Marl and Valley Link lines, transmission in general, the longest stretch of those, that pathway is going through Hampshire County. Both of those lines run along this texture's parcels of property. Wants to know how much one family has to endure. Is the juice worth the squeeze is what this texter was asking. What do you say to that person?
13: I think first, it's a good question, and it's a valid concern. And I think as the state, I know the governor has expressed serious concern that these transmission lines that go through West Virginia have to serve West Virginia and have to have benefits for West Virginia. And that's the a major premise of that. How that's determined, to what extent that's determined, a lot of it depends on the route, whether that can be moved. If it's on one property owner, then we need to be engaging with the developers of that to see, are there ways to mitigate that? Are there ways to change that so one person's not bearing the brunt of all of this?
12: Is it fair to say utilities do not want to use eminent domain?
13: I think that's fair. I think it's fair. They do sometimes. But
12: sure.
13: Yeah, I think that's fair. On these lines, I do think it's important to realize that these aren't lines that were designed or the routes chosen by the state of West Virginia, mm-hmm. the Office of Energy, the governor. These are lines that were

0: designed by the, I say utilities, some of them are private companies, through PJM, through the PJM process. And they went and got approval from PJM. And I'm not sure if all listeners understand what PJM is and how that works.
1: Go into that a bit.
0: It's, so they're called RTOs, Regional Transmission Organizations, that are encouraged by FERC, Federal Energy Regulatory Commission, that work together on ensuring reliable transmission. And PJM's 13-state transmission organization. It's the largest retail, electricity retail market in the world. It's over 60 million customers. It goes from Illinois up to Pennsylvania, New Jersey, down to North Carolina. So PJM regulates the flow of electricity through transmission and transmission projects. Mm-hmm. So if someone wants to put a transmission line in interstate, goes from one state to another, they have to get PJM approval. And then once PJM approves, then it goes down to the states. Pretty complicated process. It has to see, they have to have a need, justify the need for that line and where it's going. Now, where West Virginia gets involved and where the governor has been very adamant of being involved is these lines can't just pass through West Virginia to take power from one state to another and travel through West Virginia. There has to be a benefit to West Virginia. There has to be, at a minimum, we need substations or their drops in West Virginia. Is West Virginia going to benefit from these lines, not just the construction, not just the taxes, but are we going to benefit from the electricity? Are we going to be able to serve businesses in West Virginia? Are these lines going to help West Virginia grow? And that's a process that we're looking at. We just entered into and actually signed a non-binding statement of principles with some of the developers and PJM, saying you need to work with us on developing sites in West Virginia for these lines that benefit West Virginia.
2: So substations.
0: Substations.
2: So I wrote about that. And the pushback I got from some folks is, well, it's non-binding. The utilities will never do it. They're trying to grease the wheels, and then they'll leave, and they'll not do any substations. That's a criticism, and you say what to it?
0: The way I understand it is if that's an agreement that the project that was submitted to PJM would be amended to incorporate those substations as part of the project that's approved. So our view of it is if we can come to it, if we can identify those sites and get the developers of the projects online, on board with it, and then it goes to PJM, and they agree, I believe it becomes a requirement. That's my understanding of it. But there's another aspect to it as well that goes into the calculation or how we view the benefit for West Virginia. Some of these lines, they start at like John Amos, mm-hmm. or plants in West Virginia, mm-hmm. and there's a major issue of congestion in PJM, and what that means, if you get too much electricity in one area, there's not enough transmission lines to take it from one place to another.
2: Highways too bogged down with cars.
0: Yeah, it's traffic. So that caused in Winter Storm Fern, and we had it again a couple weeks ago, there was not sufficient transmission. PJM called the utilities in West Virginia and had them throttle down their coal plants. It said, you need to lower your generation. There's too much transmission, too much congestion on the line.
2: Or not enough transmission then.
0: Yeah, not enough transmission, too much generation. So West Virginia lost money.
2: So the way I would explain that is we didn't have a way to get our product to market.
0: We did not have a way to get our product to market, and we, as a state, were harmed by it. And I think there's an argument to be made that ratepayers were harmed by it, because if we were able to get that to market, the utilities would have made more money that goes into the rate base, lowers costs. That was a lost opportunity for our utilities. So the issue is we have to look at, in the way I understand it, these lines will benefit and allow West Virginia to generate more, mm-hmm. to allow the plants to be more profitable, to allow rates to go down. You're producing more, you're spreading costs out, making more revenue that goes into the rate base. It lowers costs for the average West Virginian.
2: 304-TALK 304 is the text line. You can file your question now. We'll get to more of those questions when we come back. Other topics that we're going to talk about. We are going to get into local control. We're going to talk about water when it comes to data centers. We'll talk about noise pollution. We'll talk about light pollution.
0: Taxes.
2: We will get into that as well. Talk line on Metro News, the voice of West Virginia. 10:30, time for a news update. See what's happening across the great state.
3: West Virginia Metro News, I'm Jeff Jenkins. U.S. Attorney for Northern West Virginia Matt Harvey says the length of a fraud operation in the Berkeley County Sheriff's Tax Office is concerning. Harvey says two employees directed money from conservator accounts to themselves for more than 15 years.
4: The breadth, duration, and nature of the conduct alleged underscores the importance of rigorous oversight and the necessity to hold

0: those who abuse their authority accountable.
1: It's alleged former chief tax deputy Barbara Gooden and former fiduciary supervisor Lisa French funneled more than $3 million to themselves. The U.S. Marshals Service is hopeful we can get some tips in West Virginia on a case out of Washington County, Maryland.
2: The U.S. Marshals Service is offering a $5,000 reward for information leading to the arrest of a Maryland woman convicted in the abuse death of her 10-month-old daughter. Ashley Nicole Franklin was convicted of child abuse resulting in death and involuntary manslaughter in the summer of 2025. She was released on bail, then failed to appear for sentencing. Now, the judge sentenced her to a total of 100 years in prison, then issued a bench warrant for her arrest.
1: That's Mike Noting reporting. The West Virginia First Foundation agreeing to a $4 million funding request for the Rockefeller Neuroscience Institute in Morgantown. The project focuses on addiction treatment and recovery. 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
1: The executive director of the New River Gorge Regional Development Authority has resigned. Jenna Belcher steps down after 7 years in that position. The state's capital city has a Juneteenth parade scheduled for later this morning. That'll be followed in downtown Charleston by a community party. The latest class of the Mountaineer Challenge Academy South graduates today. Ceremony getting started this hour at the University of Charleston. Mountaineer Challenge Academy North had a ceremony last Friday in Kingwood. From the Metro News Anchor Desk, I'm Jeff Jenkins.
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7: Jackpots are growing in West Virginia. 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So go ahead and play today. Nick Preservati, Deputy Commerce Secretary here in the great state over all things energy, joins us for this hour on Metro News Talkline. We're talking data centers, energy, and everything that goes with it. And we're also taking your questions at 304-TALK-304. Texter asks, Nick, can we put data centers on recovered strip mines? That way they're away from the population.
8: Sure. Sure. I think that's absolutely a possibility. And in fact, it's a preference. I think that from the state's perspective, being away from population centers, being away from residents is the preference. Data centers that we've talked to, it's their preference as well. They want to have minimal impact on residents. They want to have minimal impact on businesses and churches and those types of areas. So yes, I think that's absolutely something that's possible and preferred.
7: Are there hurdles? Are there reasons it hasn't happened yet?
8: No, I think that if one thing you have to look at when you say reclaimed strip mines, the issues are was there deep mining underneath it, and what's the subsidence issues? I think that's an issue that you have with not just data centers, but any business. Other than that, no, I don't know of any real issues there, and I haven't had any applications, but I think there's starting to become a little bit of interest in some of those properties.
7: Okay. I want to shift the conversation. Again, thanks, Texter, for the question. If you have questions, 304-TALK-304. We're getting to as many as we can. Many of the questions we have here talk about local control. For the sake of time, I'm going to lump them together into a question for you. Those who are opposed to this process and they may not be opposed to data centers.

0: voters from what I'm seeing in the text messages. But they are opposed to the fact that they believe counties have no local control. Ordinances are being usurped. The county doesn't play a role in the approval process the way 2014 and the legislative rule is constructed. Do you agree with that criticism? And what would you say to those who are concerned that local control is absent from the process?
1: I don't necessarily agree with that. I think that's a very big misunderstanding, and here's why. I think there's a misconception that county commissions can go in right now and just pass an ordinance regarding data centers.
0: Why can't they do that?
1: Because it's all governed by West Virginia code. And what that means is in the it's West Virginia law that says for a county to be able to do that, they first have to have a planning commission. They have to enact a planning commission, and this is all under West Virginia Code Chapter 8A. It's all set out there. They have to first develop a planning commission. Counties and municipalities too, cities and counties, they just can't enact zoning ordinances. Have to enact the commission. Has to be paid. People have to be nominated, selected. That commission then has to go in and have their funding and do studies. Studies on the proposed ordinances. They have to provide those studies that take a significant amount of time then to the governing body. The governing body reviews those studies. I believe there has to be a ballot initiative that people have to vote to allow those ordinances to go forward. It has to be passed by the counties. So it's a lengthy process that has to be done. So if a data center was coming into County A tomorrow and said, we're going to be there, the county commission just could not go and pass an ordinance without going through this process. Most likely they wouldn't be able to do it in time. Now, when you look at the counties in West Virginia, it's my understanding, I think now 51 counties in West Virginia have not gone through that process and cannot act the ordinances.
0: Given the sensitivity around the issue, is this something legislatively that the legislature should take a look at in Chapter 8A? Should there be some kind of carve-out, some kind of amendment that would allow counties to be in the process quicker? What would that mean to the development?
1: So I think that there's a better out.
0: Okay.
1: And that is, when you look at it, we want to be able to keep some counties, the richer counties can come in and say, we're going to do these ordinances and we can administer it. The smaller counties may not be able to administer these ordinances and do it the way that they need to. Consistency is the issue. It should be the same in all 55 counties so that some counties could play the system and say, well, we're not going to do any ordinances so the data centers can come in and have free reign. Others are going to say they're going to be very restrictive. The process that it's the way it's viewed is, the state is going to the governor's office, commerce, we're instituting, going to be instituting statewide policies that say all 55 counties, these are going to be certain minimum requirements for data centers. And it's not going to be that they can come in and there's no regulation. And in that process, as we're developing it, we're going to be bringing in local entities. There's going to be a local voice. What are the issues through that process? And the people have asked, well, when is that going to be done? When is it going to be complete? I'm not sure. And the reason is we got to make sure that we don't put sacrifice speed for accuracy and getting it right. But there's going to be a process. And the governor said from the very beginning, exempting local control doesn't mean there's not going to be any control. But to have one set of rules that all 55 counties are subject to, that data centers know that if they go in the eastern panhandle, they're by the same rules as the northern panhandle.
0: What about in the instance that a county that maybe does have a zoning commission, maybe they have noise ordinances or light pollution ordinances that are already in play? The way the structure is now, does the new structure trump whatever is already in place if the counties have it?
1: If they have it for those limited counties that do, yes.
0: It does trump it.
1: It would trump it, but that doesn't mean that when the state regs are put in or the state requirements, that they're not going to be, those protections aren't going to be there. Now, I will give you an example. I know of two counties that have the planning commissions, and from what I understand, I read the Berkeley County Planning Commission report, and it says, in 2016 report, says that they had an initiative on the ballot to enact ordinances, countywide ordinances in Berkeley County, and it was voted down. I think the same was done in Tucker County. That's my understanding. That's what we were told by Tucker County people last week, that Tucker County voted down countywide ordinances. So I think a lot of the residents have spoken that they didn't want the local control with these ordinances. They voted them down. Mm-hmm. What we're trying to do is protect the majority of the counties that don't have anything. So there will be controls. And, you know, the data centers aren't going to be built for several years. We're working on the requirements on noise, on light, on setbacks, on all of those issues. We're working to those and putting those together. So it is

0: process that will be there. But the local control was as much to the protection of 51 counties who have no control and won't be able to have it for years.
1: We could spend an hour on this, but we've got many more topics, many more questions, so I'm going to move on. Texter says, why doesn't tax income and revenue from proposed data centers stay 100% in the county that they're in?
0: Another good question, and to answer that, I want to explain how the process works, first of all, because there's some misconceptions.
1: Okay.
0: The first misconception is that we are taking money from the counties so that they will be receiving less money with a data center than they would if the data center didn't come. We have heard that critique. So first of all, if you take a county, say today, and that they have X revenue coming in from property taxes, et cetera, that stays the same. So that if a data center comes in, and we've modeled this off a 1 gigawatt data center, if a 1 gigawatt data center with a microgrid comes into that county, the property values of that property prior to the data center stays the same and goes 100% to the county.
1: Okay, so let's break that down. So if it's just a greenfield,
0: yeah,
1: whatever property tax you're getting, yeah, I'm making up a number here, yeah, if you're getting $30,000 a year from this, yeah, you're still getting $30,000 as if that was still a greenfield. Is that what you're saying?
0: Yeah, saying that, yes, it's 100%. So if a county was getting $7 million budget for the year, uh-huh, we're still going to get the $7 million the next year. We're not taking anything away.
1: Okay.
0: But from that new data center that comes in, and I've got the numbers, I can go through the valuation of a 1 gigawatt data center. Our valuation is based off real property of $10 billion and personal property of $15 billion that we have reviewed. We've gone online, looked at multiple estimates. That's on the low end.
1: 10 to 15.
0: 10 and 15 10 for a total 15. Of $25 billion,
1: okay,
0: for 1 gigawatt. That's real property. That's personal property with all the servers. And people say, why is that so expensive? Think of these very complex servers in a extremely large building, 20-foot ceilings, floor to ceiling, just rows and rows and rows, thousands and thousands, mm-hmm, and thousands of servers.
1: So of that incremental sum that we're talking about, yeah, again, we're not talking about the land pre-built, but that,
0: right,
1: new incremental tax,
0: right,
1: 50% of that goes back to the state off the top. What would you say to those who would say, well, we want to keep that too in the counties?
0: Yeah. Well, all that 50 doesn't go straight to the state.
1: Okay.
0: So what you look at is if a county has no excess levy, no school levy, no excess school levy, no excess county levy, then you go into that analysis. If they have an excess school levy, if they have an excess county levy, in addition, they still get 100% of that too. So that's taken
1: off. Of the incremental.
0: They get that too.
1: So if they have school levy, excess levy, you're taking that off the top before any other tax allocation.
0: You have the general county and the general, mm-hmm, school. Mm-hmm. That, no, but if they have an excess school levy.
1: Yes, excess levy. Sorry.
0: Yeah, excess. That comes off the top too, so they get 100% of that as well. So it's only the other portion. So then the way it works is off those valuations, a 1 gigawatt data center with a 1 gigawatt microgrid, it's about, let me see, the total assessed is $7 billion. Then you take the tax amount based for each county. Mm-hmm. It varies a little bit. But for one of the counties, Tucker County, that's $87 million in additional tax revenue that would be available.
1: Off a 1 gigawatt,
0: 1 gigawatt
1: estimate of a data center.
0: Right. So from talking to the county commission, I believe their annual budget's about $7 to $8 million.
1: Mm-hmm.
0: What happens in that valuation is we take this and we put it to their tax rate, their school and their county tax rates. Tucker County would get $26 million additional.
1: On top of the $87 million.
0: No, that's the
1: that from
0: they say
1: okay,
0: they would
1: gotcha.
0: Get $27 million a year.
1: Okay.
0: So their current budget's $7 million. They'd go up to an additional $26.2 million a year additional every year.
1: And you believe that's fair?
0: I believe it's completely fair. There would be counties that would not be able to spend $86 million a year every year. So what happens, and it just doesn't go back to the state. So let's talk about that for a minute. That's the misconception.
1: Yeah, let's see the allocation.
0: So the allocation, 50% of that goes to lower income tax statewide.
1: Is that automatic? Or does it go to a fund? But is it automatic? Is there a mechanism to make sure it actually gets back to the people?
0: Yeah, the way it's written, it's automatically applied to that until there is no more personal income tax. And then once the personal income tax is gone and there's zero personal income tax, then it goes to the general revenue. But it goes to personal income tax first. Yes, absolutely. So every single citizen benefits from that 50%. The 30% goes to the county where it's located. 10% goes to a fund for all counties.

0: So that,
1: is that fair? Should county that has nothing to do with this, doesn't have a data center, didn't work to get it there, should they get 10%?
0: Well, the whole philosophy of this is we're trying to build a state up across the state, that we're trying to do this for the benefit of the entire state.
1: Hmm.
0: So that's the thought of it. So everyone benefits. We want the entire state to benefit from this. And then the last 10%, 5% goes to water infrastructure projects, which is very critical. We think water is a very important aspect of this. So it's going back to water projects to help the counties on a very critical need. The last 5% goes to electric infrastructure projects. And the whole rationale of that is build up the grid, make it more reliable so people have reliable energy, and it offsets it so the utilities aren't having to build it and then put it in the rate base. So that it's going to, the whole thought process is help lower utility rates, ensure more reliable electric service, ensure better water service. Counties are getting a tremendous amount of tax revenue, and all this tax revenue goes to the people in one form or another.
1: Mm-hmm.
0: It just doesn't go to some general slush fund. It doesn't go to some general account just to be spent. It's allocated 100% to the people.
1: Let's get into this criticism I heard from Democrats this week during interims at Canadian Valley. They have, and take exception, with the fact that we're taxing at salvage value. We should be taxing at 100% value. I believe I read in the news that Ohio is going back and re-examining and going to tax at a fuller value. You can add color to that. Is that a good decision? Is the state leaving money on the table? Are we giving tax breaks to corporations?
0: Well, first of all, let's talk about House Bill 2014 didn't do that.
1: Okay.
0: That's the first major misconception. Salvage value is not listed in there anywhere. We're creating that right to salvage value. That existed since 2009, I believe. It was Governor Manchin signed that into law in 2009.
1: Okay.
0: And it's not just on, it's not for data centers. It's for servers and high technology equipment. It applies to doctor's offices, law firms, people that use a lot of high tech servers, et cetera. It's across the board. It's not just for data centers. And it's not the only salvage value. I've got a list of pollution control facilities get salvage value. That was Governor Archmore, 1973. Wind turbines get salvage value. That was Governor Wise, 2001. Cell towers, another infrastructure, get salvage value, 2019 Governor Justice. Certain additional capital property, Governor Underwood, 1977. Almost every governor, the last five or eight, six governors, have had salvage value, understanding that it increases the ability for companies to come here,
1: mm-hmm.
0: and facilitate economic development for the benefit of the people. But House Bill 2014 didn't do that.
1: Mm-hmm.
0: This has been around for 15, 20 years.
1: I got to hit the break. Want to get as many as we can in. 304 Talk line continues after this.
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10: 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And I want to address why rates, people talk about West Virginia rates are so high right now. That's not true. And the reason I say that, if you look at EIA, the gold standard of energy information, in March of 26, their latest data, West Virginia had the second lowest overall energy prices in all of PJM.
9: Mm-hmm.
10: In February, our February electricity prices residential were lower in February of 26 than February 25. Our commercial rates were lower in February 26 than in 25. Industrial, lower in 26 February 25. Overall, energy prices, February 26 was lower than our energy prices overall in February 25. You look at inflation for the last 10 years in West Virginia, our total electricity rates are even or slightly lower than inflation. Our residential electricity rates over the last 10 years, 0.06 of a cent higher than inflation, 0.06 of a cent. Commercial rates below inflation, industrial electricity rates below inflation. West Virginia is tracking in below inflation rates because we have our generation, our rates are not high. We have some of the lowest rates in all of PJM.
9: Squeeze another break. As many questions as we can on the other side. Metro News Talk Line continues after this.
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1: I'm Rachel Fetty Anderson, candidate for U.S. Senate. West Virginians are celebrating 250 years of freedom from a tyrannical government that seized land, taxed without representation, and forced the colonies to pay the cost for foreign wars. 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I'm Rachel Fetty Anderson, candidate for U.S. Senate, and I approve this message.
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0: Talk line on Metro News, 304-TALK-304 is the text line. So, folks, we are up against the clock. I realize we haven't got the water. I want to talk water and at least get some understanding from you, Nick, about what you think will happen or what data centers could or do not do when it comes to water. So here's the game plan. We're going to call an audible. We're going to take a few minutes at the top of the 1106 segment before we get to Steyerwalt. And we're going to talk about water and get into some of the questions that folks have about water when it comes to data centers. Can you stick around with us for just a little bit?
1: Absolutely.
0: All right. Thanks for your grace. Stick around. Water and data centers. That at 1106. 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
3: A renewed ceasefire in Lebanon. I'm Dave Anthony, Fox News. It went into place 2 hours ago that after a flare-up of fighting between Israel and Iran-backed Hezbollah militants and the postponement of new U.S.-Iran negotiations that were supposed to start in Switzerland today.
4: This is not a retreat for Israel from these established security zones in southern Lebanon. And the IDF says that they have every right to defend themselves. And this comes on the heel of heightened fighting in southern Lebanon. Overnight, the IDF reported four soldiers were killed and dozens of Hezbollah fighters died.
3: Fox's Max Gordon.

0: Also has an update on the Strait of Hormuz that reopened fully to oil and other shipping today.
1: Iran is now requiring ships to register with the Iranian government and hinting that tolls might be put in place after the 60-day negotiation period.
0: Many lawmakers in Washington are wary of the agreement with Iran and the concessions it gives. Republican Congressman Rich McCormick tells Fox,
2: they're going to get $300 billion no matter where it comes from. They're going to have sanctions that we had before the war removed.
0: But President Trump posted on Truth Social this morning, Iran gets no U.S. money, not 10 cents. And he wrote, Democrats say Iran's better off now than 4 months ago. How stupid can some people be? A win in court for pro-choice advocates.
3: A Missouri judge upholds the state's voter-approved Reproductive Freedom Amendment, also known as Amendment 3. Over a year after voters approved it, the ruling strikes down several abortion restrictions in Missouri, expanding access, including abortion medication. Supporters call the ruling a monumental win for reproductive freedom and abortion access. The state says it plans to appeal.
0: Fox's Jeff Manasso, the American World Cup soccer team getting ready for its second match.
4: Forward Haji Wright says the U.S. can't get overconfident against Australia despite dominating Paraguay 4-1 in the U.S.'s last game.
5: Any team who's qualified for the World Cup can hurt us.
4: Australia also won its opener.
0: That's Kevin Uretsky. The game's at 3 p.m. Eastern. 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
0: President Trump signed that U.S.-Iran deal at the end of the G7 summit in France, where he also caused some controversy.
9: Italian Prime Minister Giorgia Meloni says President Trump lied about her on Italian television, describing a conversation during this week's G7 summit. The Italian broadcaster La Sette reports he told them in a phone interview, "She's probably happy I talked to her. I didn't have to talk to her. She begged me to take a picture with her. She wanted a picture with me so badly. I wouldn't have taken it, but I felt sorry for her." The channel hasn't released the original audio of the president's interview, just a dubbed version in Italian. Prime Minister Meloni says Donald Trump's statements are completely made up, and neither I nor Italy ever beg. Italian Foreign Minister Antonio Tajani canceled this Sunday's planned trip to the U.S., calling President Trump's claims serious and defensive toward Meloni and all of Italy. Chris Foster, Fox News.
0: There could be more flooding from Louisiana to Mississippi to Alabama as remnants of Tropical Storm Arthur keep drenching the Gulf Coast. The first named storm of the season did not last long, but some areas have gotten more than a foot of rain. Now an update on the deadly flooding disaster last year at a summer camp in Texas.
10: The Texas legislature's 115-page report says if Camp Mystic had had the proper evacuation plans and state law required counselor training, there would have been time to get campers to safety when a flash flood hit in the middle of the night last July. 28 people, including 25 girls, two 18-year-old counselors, and the camp's owner, Dick Eastland, were all swept to their deaths. The report found that at the time of the flooding, there were at least 39 adults at the camp who could have been tasked to help with evacuations had they been trained. It says if evacuations had started when a flash flood warning was issued just after 1 a.m., there was time to get them all to higher and safer ground. Tanya J. Powers, Fox News.
0: On Wall Street, there's no trading on this Juneteenth holiday. Round two of golf's U.S. Open is underway on New York's Long Island. Wyndham Clark's lead is down to one shot over Dustin Johnson, who's now moved into second place. I'm Dave Anthony. This is Fox News.
11: WHIS weather.
12: Gradually seeing sunshine today. A high this afternoon will be into the lower 70s. Tonight, an increase in the cloud cover. It'll be breezy. An overnight low will drop down to near 55. Lots of sunshine on Saturday. A high near 75. Sunday, right back to sunshine. Our high temperatures on Sunday, close to the lower 80s. And then Monday, showers and thunderstorms. A high near the 80-degree mark. Tuesday, some scattered showers. A high right around 75 degrees. I'm meteorologist Sally Russell from the Cole Chevy Body Shop Weather Center.
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2: 304 Talk 304. Never enough time. Preservati's stuck around. We're calling an audible for just 3 minutes. We're going to talk water here before we get to Chris Steierwalt's question. TJ, talk water for centers. Is it not true? These new data centers recirculate the water, therefore they are not using fresh water throughout the life of the center. Other texters saying, data centers pollute water. Tell me why they don't. Others saying, data centers put us at risk of losing water. Water that we need. Talk to me about those themes.
3: So, I think it's very important to differentiate between data centers that were built 5, 10 years ago mm-hmm. and the ones that are going to be built. Mm-hmm. Because data centers 5, 10 years ago use inordinate amount of water. Mm-hmm. They use evaporative cooling. They use water. They pull it from different sources. They run it and it evaporates into the air. And they use a lot of water. So a lot of the numbers that we have seen are legitimate. Now, when you put them in context, I mean, they've seen all these things about one data center uses the same amount of water in a day as it takes to grow like 6 pounds of almonds or something like that. Mm-hmm. I don't know if that's helpful or not. What I think is to look at more of the technology. Data centers lose money by using that kind of water. So they've made advances. They made advancements in chips. Chips and the new brand of chips are able to operate at a much higher temperature. They require less cooling. There's new water technologies. The primary way that they're using water going forward, it's either closed loop systems. Mm-hmm. And when people say, well, what's a closed loop system? Think of the radiator in your car. Your radiator cools your car. When was the last time you put water in your radiator? Once you put the water in, you're able to use that same water, so you're not using more.
2: So you might pull it at first from a public water source, but you're not going to be continually re-pulling the water.
3: Correct. They're going to be using the same water over and over again. I know I've looked at the reports, QTS, I looked at their reports. They use closed-loop systems. They use more water to water their plants and irrigate their plants outside the data center than they do to cool their data centers.
2: The two that are filed, are both of those closed loop systems?
3: I don't know. I do know. I think the one publicly has been disclosed, Penzance, it's the other option. There's mm-hmm. we talk about. It's reclaimed water. And what that means is they're not taking water from an aquifer. They're not taking it from somewhere. They're not taking fresh water. They're going to the local water utility and getting their dirty water. And the data centers treat the water and use that water to cool their systems so that the utilities don't have to. And they're saving the utilities money of treating the water. So they're using dirty water. They're reclaiming it, using it, and then putting it back into the system and it's cleaned. Mm-hmm. And the purpose of that is, I know some of the companies, if you look at them, I'm looking to mention them all by names, they're going to reclaimed water. So they're actually putting more clean water into the system than they're taking in an attempt to become water positive. And that philosophy is used out in the Southwest in areas where there's drought. They go to the reclaimed use, so they're actually creating more fresh water than less. And that's the ability, I think, when you see 2 to 3 years,
2: yeah.
3: the water issue is not going to be a significant impact because they're going away from evaporative cooling. They're even using gels that are not water, but gel cooled, so they don't even have to use water at all.
2: We got to leave it there. We're out of time. Maybe we'll have you back just to talk water.
3: Okay.
2: But I appreciate your time. I appreciate your willingness to take questions. Thanks for coming in today. Nick Preservati, Deputy Commerce Secretary of the state of West Virginia, who I affectionately call the Energy Czar because he does it all. He's like Marco Rubio. Thank you, sir. Thank I appreciate you. Your time. 304-TALK-304. You can continue to text in your thoughts. Don't forget steam release coming up at 11:30. I'm sure folks will have steam to release as a result of the conversation we've been having for the last hour. I do want to go to our good friend in Washington, D.C., friend of the program, News Nation. He does it all, except he doesn't put hydrogen peroxide in his pool because he knows better. Chris Steierwalt, good morning, my friend.
4: Your boy goes out of town and you do water policy for a week. You're going to be in huge trouble.
2: Why?
4: When he gets back. All, that's Why? All I can

0: That's a good thing.
1: The tech lash on the data centers is a lot for me. It's not the only thing, but we have a economy that is growing despite our best efforts, right?
0: Yeah.
1: So we have an economy that continues to grow. We have seen an increase in manufacturing. We have seen an increase in these things. What is driving it? It's not just data centers, but brother, if you were to take the trillions of dollars that are being invested in this AI bubble, and bubbles are okay. There was a steel bubble. There's the rush of investment into new technologies creates bubbles. And yeah, there was a dot-com bubble, but now we live in a dot-com world. Like, there is a bubble that's inflating around this stuff. But I would just point out to Americans that it is the inflation of that bubble that has helped us to survive the tariff, the imposition of first destructive tariffs and now just damaging tariffs, that has allowed us to survive with an economy that has not dipped into recession, through the astronomical rise in energy prices, through the continuing pressure of inflation from deficit spending. This is what's doing it, folks. And I understand that you don't want a data center in your neighborhood, maybe. I don't know. They seem like there could be worse neighbors to have. But I understand if you don't want one. And I understand taking reasonable concern about the use of water. Like, I'm not saying that these are, how dare you criticize our corporate overlords. I'm just saying, when I look at the administration that is trying to take ownership shares in, that is taking, the president announced yesterday that he was doing a deal between Intel and Apple, and the government's taking over these companies, and we're doing all of this stuff. We will definitely kill this golden goose. I am watching politicians in both parties at the local, state, and national level just looking. What I learned about politicians and business when I was in West Virginia was that instead of looking at this as cattle to milk, they look at these as cows to slaughter. And when you have somebody who's stuck having to do business where you are, if you try to kill it, right, to eat the meat, then it's gone. What you want to do is have it keep going. And I'm just looking at this, at the populist moment in America right now, and I'm looking at what's going on. And in spite of all of it, we have this new revolution that's sweeping through and providing all of this income and providing all of these jobs and all of this investment. And the answer is, how quickly can we stop it?
0: Yeah. No, from your lips to God's ears. But this populist movement, as you say, I wrote today about this. You may have seen the piece in the Wall Street Journal yesterday. I mean, RFK Jr. is messing up M&Ms, for crying out loud. M&Ms, the iconic candy. And we have to gum up the works because we can't find a natural substitute for blue dye. We finally find one. And what happens? Millions of dollars, retooling of equipment, because what we could find to make blue M&Ms gums up the work. And so now we're going to have to put out an alternative bag without blue M&Ms. I mean, we you're right. We have the propensity to kill good things in America. And we can't even protect M&Ms, for crying out loud.
1: The West Virginia-ness of it. So when I spent, I don't know, 1998 to 2007, working in West Virginia, in the news business in West Virginia. And I was there for then Governor Manchin's Open for Business, and I was there for all of the stuff about how do we get investment, how do we overcome. Look, West Virginians are scarred by, the land is scarred by, and the people are scarred by the experience with extractive industries. Timber and coal left their marks on the land, and they left marks on the people and the cultural identity, which is that these companies are enemies that are coming in to take things and leave us with acid runoff in our streams. This is a mindset that prevented West Virginia from moving forward. But the problem is now that we have a lot of, whether it's from Graham Platner to J.D. Vance, this is an attitude that suffuses American thinking, which is not optimistic, that doesn't say, hey, you know what? We've done it before. We're going to do it again. We completed a transcontinental railroad. We went to the moon. We invented the... we're just

0: going to keep, we're going to keep rocking. We're going to keep on rocking in the free world. And the answer instead is like, no, what we have to do, it's a, you know what it is? It's a much more European way of thinking. It's a much more feudalistic attitude, post-feudalistic attitude, than the idea of an enterprise and an entrepreneurship society of people who want to do big things and do stuff. It's an attitude that I saw very much in West Virginia, but now I see nationally in both parties in a big way.
1: That's dangerous. It's interesting. I've lived here my entire life, born and raised, but I haven't worked here. I had a home office for most of my career. I worked at home before the pandemic, after the pandemic, worked with counterparties all over the United States, even internationally. And frankly, I was somewhat sheltered from the attitude. And one of the things, good or bad, that doing this show has taught me is we have an overwhelming desire, and I think it is so bad, to go out of our way to say no to anything rather than look for a way to say yes and be optimistic about it. I agree with you entirely.
0: Well, pessimism, like the experience can make us pessimists, right? And you could, there's two stories that you could tell about West Virginia. And one is poor West Virginia. These poor little old West Virginians were afflicted by Mr. Peabody's coal company, and that you'll never leave Harlan alive is written about Kentucky, but it's an energy that West Virginians understand well, which is to be the victim. And the victimhood is a road to nowhere, right? Figuring out how to take power and be powerful requires risk, and it requires pushing, and it requires daring. And when I look at West Virginia today, I see a bunch of really dumb culture war fights. I see a bunch of dumb, narrow arguments and not vision and not big ideas and not like there are stories we could tell about people in West Virginia and businesses in West Virginia right now where people are doing amazing things, right? We could find them and we could tell them about great and how impressive and how exciting they are. But the narrative that West Virginians get stuck with is one of resentment. And resentment, as my old daddy used to say, resenting another person is like drinking poison and hoping that the other guy dies. And that's the kind of thinking that West Virginia has to shed and get on with the idea of believing that big and great things are possible, that it is both wild and wonderful.
1: Chris Steigerwalt of News Nation, TheHill.com, a great West Virginian, joins us on Metro News Talk Line. I want to transition over to Iran, get your thoughts. I've looked at these 14 points. I think it's 14. Good deal, bad deal, status quo. How do you interpret this? I think we lost Chris. All right, 304-TALK-304. Somebody's with the wire cutters again. Chris was just about to tell us how good, how bad, how indifferent the Iran deal is, and we lost him. Perhaps he'll call back, perhaps not. Let's go ahead and take the break. 304-TALK-304, 800-765-8255. Don't forget, Steam release coming up at 11:33. We'll try to knock out some texts that I can still respond to and perhaps reconnect with Chris coming up after the break.

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10: 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Either a bad phone line or government censorship got us. We were talking with Chris Steierwalt. He rejoins the show. Chris, I was just about to ask you, this Iran deal, 14 points, good, bad, status quo. How would you evaluate the deal, sir?
11: First of all, your operation is in shambles, clearly, with Dave gone. I'm the quality control report I'm turning in to your co-host is going to be pretty damning.
10: Blame it on Meadows. There you go. Join the club, buddy. What's your jacket size?
11: I will just say that no one thinks it's the outcome that they wanted. This is not the outcome that the administration talked about. Remember when they were posting those videos that were like, yeah, and then we're going to blow up your face, and then blah, blah, blah. It was like pro wrestling, SmackDown, blah, blah, blah, blah, blah, and all of that. And, you know, this is not what was discussed. And this is not what it, here's the simplest way to put it. If you would have said, here's what the eventual deal is going to be. If back in at the end of February, when we started, you'd said, here's what the outcome is going to be. And it's going to take until late June for this to happen. The proponents would say, that's ridiculous. That's doomsaying. That's, how dare you? But here we are. So I guess the way I think about it is, if you're a Republican and you

0: think that Joe Biden's withdrawal from Afghanistan was a disaster, that was an inflection point that started the skid toward failure for that administration, or intensified the skid towards failure. This is worse. Mm-hmm. This is worse. And the president's numbers will rebound some as gas prices come down, but this has been hard on the Republican coalition, and it has raised new questions about the leadership of this administration. And it's like, you know, this is not what anybody, no one voted for this. And this is, it's a real bummer for them.
1: It feels to me like, I think we do have to give credit to the administration for what they did militarily to make sure that all of this uranium dust, whatever you want to call it, is buried and not usable for what, 4 or 5 years, maybe, give or take. And maybe we have to go in and blow it all up again. But it feels to me the way this is coming together and what we are getting versus what we are giving and the potential of this $300 billion, it feels to me like, to your point, a way to like, okay, we're out of this. My numbers can rebound. And now it's the next guy's problem.
0: You've heard it said that you can win the war and lose the peace. Mm. We don't know whether 10 years from now we will say that we will say nothing about this war, because it will not have had any. Iran will go back to being Iran, and it will be a blip. Or we may say that actually the beginning of the reunification, or the unification of Islam, and the end of the conflict between the Shia and the Sunni actually was advanced by what began with this. Or we might say, and that's how the Middle East equivalent of the First World War kicked off, and that, who knows? But it'll take a long time before we know, because we have conflicts in the American past, Bosnia, Somalia. We have other interventions in the past that our memory hold that we don't think about, because they don't, I mean, Somalia still, yes, but we don't think about Bosnia and the Serbs, and we don't think about that because it's not material. So this may be that, or this may be the beginning of something good, maybe the beginning of something bad. We just know that round one did not go the way that the administration said it would or wanted to, and it will be destabilizing in some ways. Maybe there will be benefits that come out of it, but who knows?
1: 30 seconds to wrap up the conversation here. Let me wish you a happy Father's Day. If you don't mind my asking, do you have plans to celebrate? What will you be doing on Sunday?
0: Father's Day is a hogwash, made-up holiday. What you should be focused on, sir, is the back-to-back Civil War holidays. Today is Juneteenth and the defeat of the slaveocracy, and tomorrow is the great day, West Virginia Day. These are good things to commemorate. These are important things to commemorate. Father's Day is just a way to sell novelty cakes.
1: Do you have a favorite novelty cake? Out of curiosity.
0: My favorite novelty cake is steak.
1: Yes. How cooked? Very quickly.
0: Medium rare. What am I, an animal?
1: Oh, my goodness. Chris Steyerwalt, News Nation. Thank you, sir. Appreciate you very much.
0: All right. Have a great
1: talk line on Metro News, the voice of West Virginia. News time is approaching 11:30. Let's check in, get an update from the news desk, find out what's happening all across the great state.
2: West Virginia Metro News. I'm Chris Lawrence. West Virginia University has announced a new partnership between themselves and Johns Hopkins University. The program announced today will bring researchers from both institutions together to address a number of health and science complexities in need of study. Now, according to the university, through a new joint funding program, researchers will receive seed support from development of projects to generate preliminary findings. And then those can be used to leverage external funding for a full-scale research project. In Berkeley County, two former employees of the county tax department have been hit with federal charges alleging they embezzled $3 million in a years-long scheme to target the accounts of those under the conservatorship of the county sheriff's department. U.S. Attorney Matt Harvey says it was theft of money from those who can't take care of themselves.
3: The indictment does not describe an isolated breach, but rather a prolonged and calculated abuse of authority.
2: 60-year-old Barbara Gooden and 48-year-old Lisa French face federal charges of bank fraud and conspiracy for the scheme that dragged on for 17 years. U.S. Senator Shelley Moore Capito says she has a lot of questions about the potential agreement between the U.S. and Iran.

0: And President Trump signed a memorandum of understanding this week that could offer a peaceful resolution. Capito says the Senate needs to be brought on board for the discussion.
1: If, in fact, the president does sign a full agreement with the Iranians, I believe it needs to come before the Senate.
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0: Tomorrow is West Virginia Day, and the Department of Tourism is inviting folks to celebrate at the Capitol with a free, family-friendly event honoring the state's 163rd anniversary, much of the celebration revolving around the Culture Center. Today, the Durban-Greenbrier Valley Railroad, along with the city of Bealington, have teamed up for a special train ride running from Elkins to Bealington along the Tigert River, while living history performers depict settlers who moved to the area in 1772 and then riding back to Elkins at sunset. From the Metro News Anchor Desk, I'm Chris Lawrence.
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5: Talk line on Metro News, TJ Meadows solo today. Dave Wilson enjoying a well-deserved vacation. Dave rejoins the show from the Morgantown studios coming up on Monday morning at 10:06. It's time for Steam Release. We'll get right to it. 800-765-8255 is the telephone number. It is open for your Steam. If you want to call in, of course, text. Steams are always welcome at 304-TALK-304. Some of the Steams are mixed in with questions that we didn't get to with Nick Preservati, so we will do the very best that we can to separate the two. Again, 304-TALK-304, that's 304-8255, 304, if you want to text in, or feel free to call 800-765-8255. Here we go. TJ, Texas passed a law that data centers can go just about anywhere they want, but they must be powered by small nuclear reactors. SMRs. Why can't we do that, says the texter. Let's see here. Steam Release. Despite the comments made by the bigoted UFC fighter last Saturday night, made from the White House South Lawn, the People's House, Juneteenth, can be celebrated with the fact that the former First Lady of the United States, Michelle Obama, is a beautiful, intelligent woman. Truth still matters. Steyerwalt got to stick to gossip inside the beltway. When he wanders beyond that circle, he's winging it. Steam Release. I'm mad as hell. I must wait 139 days before Sean Fluharty is voted out of office. The Obama era upgrades to water, air, and stormwater standards should put a lot of people's concerns at ease, but it doesn't. Morgan County had over 100 people at a planning commission meeting, most protesting a KOA campground. Not the project, or no project, can be considered safe. This texter says a new Robin Hood movie comes out today. The show doesn't mention Robin Hood nearly enough. Steam, with Trump and the MAGA ideology at the helm of America, the old U.S. of A. is a loser. It's a shame that for her 250th birthday, America the Beautiful is stained by MAGA and Trump. Donald Trump's latest book is titled, quote, The Art of the Kneel. My morning steam, the reflecting pool no-bid contract should be investigated by Congress. Where'd the money come from? Where did it go? the qualifications of the contractor, and if they

0: kicked back money to Trump. 304-TALK-304 is the text line. If you want to call, 800-765-8255. It's Steam Release. Is it true that producer Ethan stole all the punctuation keys from the judge's keyboard? If so, he'll be getting a long sentence, says this texter. The next intelligent thing, Stir Cult says, will be the first, according to this texter. Let's go to Jerry from Wheeling. Jerry, morning, you're on Steam Release.
1: Hey, this week on the Howard Monroe Morning Show, Howard asked producer Bob, do they still have porn on the internet? Bob replied, well, as of 6 a.m. this morning, they did.
0: Appreciate it, Jerry. 800-765-8255. 304-TALK-304 is the text line. Trump can be read like a fish at the poker table. He first boasts, then the extreme anchor, then he projects, always the same thing. I think Siri got them there. Meant the extreme anger. It happens. 304-TALK-304. No matter how bad Trump does, you seem, TJ, to make excuses for him and spin it. It's getting old. Republicans need to stand up for something. No steam today, says the texter. Just wanted to say happy Juneteenth and happy Father's Day. Steam, why are we paying for winning? I thought President Trump could not make a bigger mistake than starting a war with Iran. I was wrong. Remember, he promised us bombs had obliterated the nuclear threat from Iran. He now proposes terms to end the present Iran war that leaves us looking like a defeated nation rather than the victorious one that we are. Now, he proposes we give Iran $300 billion to repair the damage our bombs and missiles did to them. Is this our new bomb and repair plan? We're going to give Iran $300 billion we impounded from them for their bad acts in the past. How many times in the past 6 weeks has our president told us we had totally won this war? Why are we paying for winning? How can Cesspool Chris compare the Iran mess with Afghanistan's withdrawal, or our with Afghanistan withdrawal? I've heard nothing about leaving $4 billion of equipment in Iran or leaving the Afghan people who helped the USA behind. He will say anything to get a cut at Trump. If Liam would practice harder and apply himself, his dad wouldn't lose his mind in the States. Producer Ethan's dad can relate. If you know, you know. I agree with a lot of what Chris Steyerwald says, but today he sounded like a goofball. Peace in the Middle East is at hand, and the president is hated by the libs so bad they would rather burn the planet than say anything positive about him. 304-TALK-304. TJ, great segment with data centers. Could you do a similar segment with officials on the conditions and repair plans for our secondary roads? Much needed. Thank you. Not really a steam. I've made pepperoni rolls for our folks at work at their request for tomorrow. I guess they like them anyway. Happy West Virginia Day, says Jim. MAGA, make America great again. What's wrong with that, says the texter. All right, 304-TALK-304 is the text line. You can also call 800-765-8255. Steam Release continues next.
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9: 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We go to the phones with Jim. Good morning, Jim.
10: Hello. You know, I got two things I'd like to hit on here. My volume button, it still works great to get rid of Starwall. Turn to the left, and he's gone. It's just like taking a laxative. It's instant relief. Second thing, you can tell when Trump is kicking butt and taking names and doing good things. That's when Obama and Hoppy Kirchner will come out of the woodwork and dump on him. Thank you.
9: Jim, appreciate it, sir. You'll have a much better weekend. Junior from Fish Creek. Junior, good morning.
11: Morning, TJ. How's it going today?
9: Wonderful, sir.
11: Hey, I don't know what you're paying that Sophia, but it ain't enough. She is a sweetheart beyond compare. God bless her. But anyway, my real steam is that Howie Monroe, he was at the buffet at the old racetrack the other day, and he had his wife going up and getting his food. Mm-hmm. He had to have prime rib, fish, noodles. He just sits there and eats. It's gluttonous, I'm telling you. And then guess what? He's got a vacation planned where he's going on a bus trip and is nothing but going to buffets. Are you kidding me? TJ, we don't need you up here in Wheeling because he ain't got much longer on earth. Bye.
9: Have a great weekend, Junior. 800-765-8255. If you've got some steam that you want to throw

0: out yourself with your own voice, or if you just want to text, that's fine too. 304-TALK-304. Back to the texts. Texter says, is it the role of government to make money? We're supposed to sacrifice our land and rights so the state can make money. Do you hear yourselves? Asks the texter. The thing that concerns me the most are the stories from decades ago when out-of-state monies paid for the virtual elimination of West Virginia's forests statewide for the sake of wood products needed outside of the state, or the impact of coal extraction that has had on the state. Once those trucks and trains rolled out of our borders, the utter destruction left behind has physically impacted well beyond the impact it has financially today. This is a concern for the public. 304-TALK-304. Regarding continued economic benefits, speaking of data centers, after construction, how many jobs are needed by a typical data center? Not many. What taxes are received from the data center? Profits will go to the parent company out of state, says the texter. 304-TALK-304 is the text line. Can any of you Metro News guys say anything good about President Trump? The hatred that people have for him is nothing but being jealous of him. Look at what he has done. Look at the last one, says the texter. The Iran deal reminds me of a little-known fact about the Middle East area. People in Saudi Arabia do not watch the Flintstones, but people in Abu Dhabi do. TJ, good performance today. Always tough going from co-host to teacher. Kept the plates spinning, says the texter. 304-TALK-304, I drive around 400 miles a day for work around the state of West Virginia. I see multiple times daily on the interstates cars flying through construction zones at least 70 miles an hour, while workers are literally feet away from them. It's ridiculous. Squeeze in a phone call before the next break. Good morning, Dale. It is your turn on Steam Release.
1: 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It's your pal, Dale Lee.
0: What's up,
1: You're
0: Dale?
1: Doing great. You're doing great riding solo without other guy. Looking forward to blowing out birthday candles in my pepperoni roll tomorrow for West Virginia Day. And happy Father's Day to you and all my Mountaineers. See you on the front nine from one Swifty to another.
0: Thank you, Dale. Hope you have a wonderful weekend. You'll feel better. Let's see. Couple more texts before we hit the break. We got time. Impeach, convict, remove, then move forward with the entire administration and Trump family to prosecute, convict, imprison, and issue reparations. The Afghanistan withdrawal that was completed under the Biden administration was negotiated by the Trump administration in February 2020 and governed by the Doha Agreement. The drawdown started under the first Trump administration, so that doesn't fall entirely on the Biden administration. All right, last call, 800-765-8255. That's the phone line if you want to call it in. Continue to text your steam, 304-TALK-304. Take the break. Come back after these words.
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0: 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Steam release continues at 800-765-8255. 304-TALK-304 is the text line for your steam, and we go to Rob. Good morning, Rob.
1: Good morning. How you all doing?
0: Wonderful, sir. Hope you are, too.
1: I remember back in 1983, Reagan had been elected probably for a couple of years, and in Lebanon, they blew up the barracks. 246 Marines were killed, the greatest fighting force in the world. And Reagan, with his strong policies, really didn't respond at all. I thought finally we had a president with Trump that had the fortitude, the courage, and the determination to finally take out Iran's ability to make war with them and their proxies and quit harassing the whole world. Well, it started out wonderful, and then it just fizzled out, and now he's trying to make a deal. You cannot deal with those type of people. I don't understand what his thinking is. I thought we had a strong Republican president, and I guess I was wrong. Thanks, guys.
0: Rob, appreciate you. 800-765-8255. Last call for Steam, 304. Talk 304. Text, if we're exporting electricity, why do our bills keep continuing to rise so drastically? It does not make sense, says the texter. 304-TALK-304. Hey, TJ, I got a dad joke for you in the spirit of Father's Day this Sunday. How did Rome get split in two?

0: with a pair of Caesars, says the texter. TJ, you do a really great job reading the texts. Thank you. 304-TALK-304. Already got that one. For trying to overthrow our democracy, Trump is considered a traitor who should be, best option used on past traitors. They're not very nice, says the texter. President Trump is responsible for one-third of our national debt. One-third. Look it up, folks. I-81 in Berkeley County is dangerous. Come on, law enforcement, help. Traffic theme going here. This texter says the PA Turnpike is extortion. That is all. I'm a Trump guy, but these whiners that keep calling you guys anti-Trump for questioning his actions sound like the kids in their parents' basement to me. They really seem pitiful. Texter says, any updates on the J. Taylor debacle with the auditor's office? Seems like it went quiet. Need to dig into this. Editor's note, last I heard, the treasurer had asked for some information from the auditor's office. I do not know if that's been provided or not. That's the best I can do for you on short notice. Text, why do Demorats keep falling into Trump's cheese traps? One independent wondering. 304-TALK-304. Chris needs to give an update on his Wirt and Steel, unless he's already celebrating. If you know, you know. All right, looking my way back through here, because, again, some of these got mixed in with data centers, and I want to make sure that we get to all of your steams. So it's live radio. Give me just a moment here. 304-TALK-304 if you have anything else pending. Here we go. Regarding continued economic benefits after construction, how many jobs are needed? All the profits go to the parent company out of state. Got that one. Got that one. And while I'm looking through here, I'm going to try, if we didn't get to some of these questions, I'm going to try my darndest to figure out how to get you an answer. And I know we didn't get to some of the water questions. So we're going to try to do that and get you some answers. Final steam. My father landed on Omaha Beach during WW2 and fought with his friends all the way to Berlin. He came home and started a small business as a result of his efforts. We are fortunate to own land in Hampshire County. These transmission lines are going through our property that he fought to have all those years ago. What did he fight for? Go read what James Madison and George Mason said about property rights. Read Federalist 10. They warned us about this all those years ago. You get the last word. Metro News Midday coming up on many of these same Metro News radio stations. See you Monday. This has been Talk Line on Metro News. The
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2: Peace talks on hold. I'm Carmen Roberts, Fox News. The White House confirms a new round of U.S.-Iran negotiations scheduled for today in Switzerland has been postponed. The delay comes as a U.S. official says Israel and Hezbollah agreed to a ceasefire after overnight fighting. The delay in talks is raising questions about the initial agreement, which Vice President Vance defended yesterday.
3: You know, I've seen skeptics of the deal. People say the Iranians will never change their behavior. Well, maybe that's true. And if so, they don't get any of the benefits of the bargain. But isn't it worth trying?
2: President Trump had some harsh words for critics who compared the deal to the Obama nuclear deal. Fox's Lucas Tomlinson is at the White House.
4: President Trump saying his style of negotiation is with 13,000 airstrikes and a months-long naval blockade. And also taking to Truth Social to post the following, the president writing, the war has diminished Iran. It doesn't any longer have an air force, a navy, anti-aircraft equipment, radar, or practically anything else. And yet the Democrats say that Iran is better off now than it was 4 months ago. Months ago, overnight, Hezbollah launched an attack on northern Israel, killing four Israeli soldiers in violation of the ceasefire. Israel launched retaliatory strikes, prompting Iran to cancel its trip to Switzerland to meet Vice President J.D. Vance.

0: to begin those negotiations.
1: And Israel is warning it will respond if attacked again, and that it's keeping its forces in southern Lebanon. The delay is showing up in the crude oil market. Prices are inching higher at this hour. U.S. crude now $77.20 a barrel. And that still, gas prices are falling. AAA says the national average is $3.97 a gallon. And Luigi Mangione reverses course. His attorneys now say he won't use a psychiatric defense at his New York murder trial in the killing of UnitedHealthcare CEO. This just one day after they signaled they plan to use extreme emotional disturbance. 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
1: A U.S. official releases documents tied to the investigation into the origin of COVID-19. Fox's Brooke Taylor has details.
14: In her final act as the Director of National Intelligence, Tulsi Gabbard releasing these pages that are really hundreds and hundreds of pages of declassified documents, which she says exposes the government's handling of their investigation into where COVID really came from. They include intelligence assessments, internal emails, whistleblower allegations, and grant documents tied to COVID research in China. Now, Gabbard says the records show U.S. taxpayer dollars funded COVID research involving scientists at the Wuhan lab, which is a key focus of the lab leak debate for years.
1: And Dr. Fauci has denied any wrongdoing. U.S. military has now killed more than 200 people in the suspected drug smuggling boats since the Trump administration started the attacks in early September. The latest was yesterday in the Eastern Pacific Ocean, which left 3 people dead. At the FIFA World Cup, the U.S. team will be back in action this afternoon as they take on Australia in Seattle on Fox. And Fox's Jared Max tells us about one of the teams that advanced yesterday.
15: One team from North America has already clinched a spot in the knockout stage of the World Cup. The USA could be next. Last night in Guadalajara,
16: Mexico have beaten South Korea by 1-0. Mexico have won Group A.
15: On Fox TV, Mexico, the first team to advance to the knockout stage, 1-0 over South Korea. Canada scored its first ever World Cup win, a dominant shutout, 6-0 over Qatar, behind a hat-trick from Jonathan David.
1: And Switzerland also won, while Czechia and South Africa played to a draw. And Anne Hathaway is pregnant with her third child. The 43-year-old Oscar-winning actor shared an Instagram video today showing her baby bump and captioned it, "Baby, I'm yours." I'm Carmen Roberts. This is Fox News.
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17: Gradually seeing sunshine today. A high this afternoon will be into the lower 70s. Tonight, an increase in the cloud cover. It'll be breezy, and overnight low will drop down to near 55. Lots of sunshine on Saturday. A high near 75. Sunday, right back to sunshine. Our high temperatures on Sunday, close to the lower 80s. And then Monday, showers and thunderstorms. A high near the 80-degree mark. Tuesday, some scattered showers. A high right around 75 degrees. I'm meteorologist Sally Russell from the Cole Chevy Body Shop Weather Center.
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0: Welcome in, Friday edition, Clay and Buck. I would bet that most of you are working, but it is a holiday for some. Buck and I are both here, ready to roll with all of you. I would say there's a little bit of Groundhog Day, as there has been for a very long time, as it pertains now to Iran. But I don't know about you, Buck. The way that I monitor this, stock markets are closed today. So in some ways, you can check and see what the latest tempest in the Middle East is based on the way the stock market is responding. Price of oil and gas has stayed pretty consistent. And so I'll start off today's show with a positive. The price of oil and gas has dropped below $4 on average nationwide. The forecasts are that it is headed back for around $3.60 in the near future on average. Many of you, including me here in Tennessee, and I imagine Buck in Florida, are already paying substantially less than that. There continue to be a lot of posturing going back and forth between the United States and Iran. But Buck, on some level, I think this is going to continue. You've used the mow the grass scenario, but the Strait of Hormuz is largely open. There are a lot of ships that are coming through, the most since back in April. For the next 60 days, I think the transit is going to be substantial. And I will say this. People are saying, hey, what is the lasting impact here? I'm curious what your analysis would be. I think the Strait of Hormuz is going to continue to diminish in terms of the significance of its impact in the way that people are shipping oil and gas. There are a lot of pipelines that are now being built. And I think one of the legacies, Iran has said, hey, we're going to have some say over what's going to happen in the future when it comes to the Strait of Hormuz. And I think people are afraid, well, Iran might just decide to try to shut down the Strait of Hormuz in the years ahead and in the months ahead, frankly. And so I think you're going to see less and less reliance on this transit. That is a multi-year shift. Price of oil and gas, as we are talking right now, $76. Not that much difference than the $68. Actually lower than it was I was seeing last year at this time in terms of the price of oil and gas. And so I think as the price of oil and gas has stabilized, isn't moving as much, that storyline changes. But the question then becomes, what's going to happen going forward? Is there a way to try and make the Strait of Hormuz less significant in the years ahead? Do you buy that? What's the kind of lasting bigger picture question here, as opposed to just the latest message that President Trump or whatever leader happens to be speaking for Iran in the meantime is posting things?
1: Well, Iran says that they've reclosed the Strait. You've seen that, right?
0: Well, then they said that they didn't. So there are conflicting, legitimately conflicting takes on whether they've actually done anything. And I do think that's probably going to continue 4 months into the future. I look at the oil and gas prices and they're not moving. So that makes me believe that things have not necessarily shifted that much in terms of the larger marketplace there.
1: Look, we're not going to be able to replace 20% of the world's oil in a long-term sense, right? We've essentially absorbed a few months of a reduction in supply with higher prices. I don't see how we can replace that in the short to medium term. So, unfortunately, one of the long-term outcomes of this is that the Iranians know that they can cause real problems for us with this. And I think one of the other problems we haven't really faced is, by the way, I thought we were going to start off talking about Father's Day. I'm like surprised you're doing the Iran thing, to be honest with you. I thought we were going to talk a little Juneteenth, a little Father's Day. You want to talk Iran thing? I mean, Clay, we'll see, right? We can talk about the gas prices every day. People are annoyed about prices in general. Some people remember that Trump said he was going to bring down prices of groceries and all this stuff. And now you can say, well, that's not really something the president can do, and he's done great things in the economy otherwise. Okay, yeah, but there are people who are annoyed because prices didn't come down on those other things, which we knew was going to be the case. So now you get to the, what is the outcome that we see from this in the election? We don't know yet. You know, it's almost July.

0: yet how good the deal is. So how can you? So look, I mean, Trump was going to do what he was going to do here. A lot of people trust him. They think that he has weathered the storm pretty well, and gas prices are coming down now. So did we gain something hugely important and strategic in the Middle East? No, we didn't. And people can keep telling us that we did, and they're wrong. But, you know, I don't want to be that guy. So fine. Fine. In the meantime, let's just look at the good things that are going. I want to be optimistic on Father's Day and on Juneteenth, I might add. Although the two of us, you will note, your humble radio servants are in fact working on this federal holiday. They are working on Juneteenth, despite the fact that I believe the federal government is closed today.
1: Yeah, everything. Stock market's closed. Nothing is open. I would say this Juneteenth, this is really kind of funny. Juneteenth might be the last actual relic of the of 2020. Does that make sense? Am I crazy? Like, if you look at 2020 and all of the things that Democrats said they were in favor of in terms of defund police, like we got to give, I mean, remember the ad that Trump had, we're going to have surgeries for trans illegal immigrants, completely open borders. I mean, you go back, I mean, James Tallarico is trying to, that whiteness is a virus that can be transmitted. I mean, there was a lot of crazy stuff being said back then. And if you go back and look at it now, it's kind of crazy that the only real lasting legacy at this point, it appears to me, is what's going on with Juneteenth. That's it. Like, legitimately, that is the entirety of this process. Does that make sense to you that this is the only legacy of Juneteenth?
0: Yeah, I think that it's actually peak wokeness in a sense. It got a federal holiday that they wanted. And, now a lot of people sit here and go, wait, what is this again? I mean, how many people who even take, this would be a really interesting study. How many people who even take Juneteenth off, are, know what it is, right?
1: a small percentage.
0: So here we are working through the Juneteenth holiday. And, sure enough, we're showing our dedication to all of you. It was also Father's Day. It was very exciting. Happy Father's Day to all the fathers out there. I am one, Clay is one. We send a thanks to our dads, respectively. And in fact, you know what, Clay? I have a little Father's Day story to share with all of you. Because this is my first Father's Day where I am one. You've done this for, what are you, 16, 17 times now over?
1: 18, right? 18. This will be my 18th Father's Day.
0: 18th Father's Day. So it was my first Father's Day. I was visiting family in New York City, and it was one of these times where, sure enough, it was beautiful. The New York basketball Knicks had just won their championship. The weather was perfect, about 75 degrees, a light breeze. I am traveling with my beautiful wife, Carrie, and my adorable little baby boy, Speed. We are in an Uber. And we are heading to Manhattan's storied Upper East Side to meet an old friend of mine, someone I've known my entire life. And I even took a photo to kind of commemorate, yes, Father's Day coming up, but what a beautiful moment it was. How fantastic it was to finally be in this place where I'm a dad. I took a photo on my phone, my wife and Speed, and they were looking so cute. And I was thinking, happy Father's Day to me. And then I felt the first of several projectile vomiting sessions from Speed.
1: Oh,
0: turns
1: no.
0: out he was car sick. And I didn't know that such a little guy, I mean, he's chunky. He weighs about 20 pounds now, 25 pounds maybe. I didn't know that there was that much in there is all I could tell you. There was the first one and I was in a shock for a second. Cause I mean, it was shoulder to knee, man. I mean, cause he was sitting on my lap. We're having such a nice time, shoulder to knee. And then he got me with a second one. The driver's looking absolutely horrified. And then he got me with a third one. And what do? I'm on Madison Avenue and 59th Street. And I am absolutely covered. By the way, the car was basically untouched. I absorbed all of it. I absorbed it all. And then got out of the car. The driver, to his credit, was incredibly nice. And really

0: understanding about the situation. I thought he might lose his mind. But then again, I absorbed it all. And this was my first clue. You told me at some point this would happen, and sure enough.
1: I did. All three kids have thrown up on me on the airport, so I knew this was going to happen to you on an airplane. I knew this was going to happen to you at some point.
0: I mean, he just tossed his little cookies all over me three times. I had to walk about a half mile back to the hotel, absolutely covered in vomit. Like, I mean, like I said, shoulder to knee, everywhere. I've washed the clothes like six times, still smells bad. I'm
1: gotta throw them away. You just gotta toss them.
0: I think I gotta throw them out.
1: Yeah,
0: there's no saving them. And you know what? I wouldn't change one second of any of it. On this Father's Day, I wouldn't change one moment of it. I love little Speed. I don't care if he were, well, it would be bad because it would mean he was having health problems. But if he threw up on me every day, he's the greatest little guy in the world, and being a dad is the absolute greatest thing. So that was my Father's Day lesson. You can go from basking in the sunlight and thinking everything is perfect to getting absolutely covered in vomit in a stranger's car and hoping that people on the sidewalk are going to be able to present you with paper towels, which they did. And I was able to try to.
1: How did your wife come through on the vomit?
0: I'm sorry if
1: some
0: of you are eating. Carrie actually came over to me, Clay, and she goes, "Let me at least get the chunks off."
1: Oh,
0: you just had lunch. I was like, "Yeah, I guess." I was like, "At this point, doesn't matter. Doesn't matter if we get the chunks. I think we just." But yeah, Father's Day, everybody. Father's Day means your son, your daughter gets to yak all over you, and you love them no matter what, and that's just part of the journey.
1: Let's Father's Day, best Father's Day stories, since it is, in fact, Father's Day weekend coming up, in addition to Juneteenth. By the way, we work on President's Day, we work on Columbus Day, we work on MLK Day. Not everyone works, so I can't figure out how to turn my Wi-Fi on, so that's not ideal. But at some point, we probably will figure that out. In the meantime, I want to tell you, we're coming up on the 25th anniversary of 9/11. 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This 25th anniversary year of 9/11, Michael's story reminds us of the profound impact of that day on America's heroes and their families. 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

0: Welcome back in here to Clay and Buck. We've just got some great stuff coming your way later on the program. I want to tell you, our friend Alex Berenson will join in the second hour. He has a book, The Fatherhood Manifesto, A Defense of Fatherhood and 50 Practical Tips to Be a Better, More Involved Dad. And then third hour, Leland Vittert, News Nation's chief Washington anchor, has got a, he wants to talk to us about his Born Lucky book for Father's Day. And yeah, he's got that going on. So we'll talk to Leland a bit about it. But honestly, today we do want to take I think we're going to spend more time talking about Father's Day than Juneteenth. I think that is likely. So tell us if you have any particular Juneteenth
1: reflections. What percentage of our audience do you think has today off and is not working? And should you judge people for taking Juneteenth off?
0: I was really hoping that you were just, as like a side effect, unintentionally going to take it off so I could just
1: make fun of me not being here.
0: Yeah, exactly. Mock you in your absence. Like, I was hoping it was something really important you had to do, or you had a family vacation plan. So I used to be like, Clay had to be gone on Juneteenth, but it turns out we're both here this year. I think federal government's closed, right?
1: Oh yeah. Banks are never open. You would think. If you want me to get on my to just tee off
0: Wall
1: today.
0: Street is closed today?
1: Yes. Wall Street is closed.
0: That is crazy. I didn't know that. I'm just checking that out.
1: It used to be a joke that everybody made fun of bankers' hours. How is it possible that we live in such a hyper competitive world and your average banker still only works like 9 to 4?
0: That's a good question that I don't have.
1: It feels like every other industry has bent over backwards to serve

0: the American public to the best of their ability. Except if you try to go to a bank and you could say, well, they have ATMs now. Yeah, we've had ATMs for a long time. Actual bankers are almost never in the bank during normal hours. It is kind of crazy. Can you think of any other, and I'm not talking about investment bankers who work like 20 hours a day. Can you think of any other profession that has least, like, over the last 40 years, helped to move in the direction of the way people live their lives than bankers?
1: The federal government, the post office. There are some.
0: But the post office is almost done. I apologize to the postal service out there.
1: We love our mail carriers. Many of them listen 3 hours a day. We love you very much. Some people are saying the best mail carriers listen to Clay and Buck.
0: They're not working today because they have the day off. And all they deliver, all they deliver now is junk mail. The actual real, look, Amazon delivery guys, UPS delivery guys, they bring the actual mail. It's pretty much almost exclusively junk, and to a large extent, people trying to trick you into thinking that your mail is actually significant and important. Have you noticed this? There's a huge amount of fraud that now rolls through the existing mail universe.
1: One of the worst things is this that you'll see is if you ever start a business, especially if you're new to it, you'll just get flooded with all this. Pay this to register, pay this to get your EIN, pay this mail. And it's one of these legal scams, if you will, meaning it's not technically criminal, but they rely on people just going, oh, I guess I need someone to help me with this. And so I have to pay this fee so that they can register. No, you can do all this yourself online. You go and register yourself. So yeah, I agree with you I almost never get anything good in my mailbox. Packages I love from Amazon, but my mailbox is kind of a trash heap. All right, most of us, I'm sorry, we got
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2: West Virginia Metro News, I'm Chris Lawrence. U.S. Senator Shelley Moore Capito says she's still assessing the memorandum of understanding signed by President Trump and Iran this week.
3: Right now, I think we need more details. We need to fill in the blank and fuzzy areas that have been left unseen. And
2: she was speaking to West Virginia reporters this week, and the senator assessed that significant military goals have been accomplished during the war in Iran. A set of human remains found in Randolph County may be those of a missing man. Deputies found the vehicle of James Hedrick Thursday on an old logging road in Randolph County. He had been reported missing on Monday and suffered from dementia. Soon after the vehicle was discovered, a set of human remains were found nearby. The remains have been sent to the medical examiner for identification. Graduation was earlier today in Charleston for the latest class of the Mountaineer Challenge Academy South. The keynote speaker for the graduation, Second Lieutenant William Farkas, a recent graduate of West Point. Farkas graduated the Mountaineer Challenge Academy in 2021, then joined the National Guard, eventually making history as the first Challenge grad to receive an appointment to the United States Military Academy. Governor Patrick Morrisey has signed a proclamation recognizing today as Juneteenth Day in West Virginia, the historic end of slavery in the United States, and encourages West Virginians to reflect on the enduring importance of freedom. 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
3: An estimated 2,000 people will be part of the 24th annual Tour de Coal float trip tomorrow. That event celebrates the years of hard work to clean up the Coal River and spotlight its image. Bill Curry is the founder of the Coal River Group.
4: What we're so proud of is it brings so many people, paddlers and tourists from out of state, to attend the largest flatwater kayak event in the United States.
3: The float is 13 miles from Tornado to St. Albans. From the Metro News Anchor Desk, I'm Chris Lawrence.
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10: Welcome back in, Clay and Buck, rolling through the Juneteenth edition of the program. I do think this is going to be the only legacy of the whole BLM era, is that Juneteenth is a holiday now. And I will say, as legacies of the BLM era go, I guess an additional day of a holiday is probably about the best anybody could have hoped for. The legacy of land acknowledgments. Buck, I was just up in D.C.
11: Can I just real quick, before we go to the land, because that's going to be amazing, the land acknowledgement conversation. If we wanted, like, people will talk about this, you know, J.D. Vance got attacked on The View. We didn't talk about that, did we? He went on The View.
10: I thought it didn't go as bad as I anticipated that it would go. I think maybe my expectations were that it was going to be such a dumpster fire, and it was just kind of like
11: Women were told by their producers and the people signing their paychecks, guys, he is the vice president of the United States. He is a very smart and affable guy. You know, he's not some like bomb throwing maniac. You know, you don't have like you don't have David Duke on your show. Okay. You have JD Vance. He's a great American success story and a really good guy and a family man who's married to a brown woman whose children are half brown. So, you know, there's a lot.

0: Not that I think they needed to like tone it down a little bit with the usual view stuff, but I would just say that one of the things he got hit with was it feels like Trump is erasing Black history, which I just think is, I mean, how do you even, it's not true. Also, how do you disprove that though? What does that even really mean? It's so vague as to just be, you know, it's like when liberals call someone on the right a fascist. Like, what's fascist just means you don't like the person? What does that even mean? You know, I just think it is, there are better holidays than Juneteenth. If you want to celebrate something about Black history, what about Frederick Douglass's birthday? You know, what, I mean, there are other things that you could pick in history to celebrate. You know, Frederick Douglass, in many ways, you know, the same brilliance and importance as many of the founders in terms of the shaping of the country and the narrative of what this country has become. Anyway, not to get into
1: that. I think, to your point, I think the answer is the Emancipation Proclamation would actually be the day that you should celebrate, but it's January 1st. So we already have a January 1st holiday. In all honesty, and you guys can correct me if I'm wrong, I believe Abraham Lincoln, and I'm almost 100% confident because I went to Civil War sleepaway camp, he signed the Emancipation Proclamation right after the Battle of Antietam in September of 1862, yeah. And he didn't make it effective until January 1 of 1863. So you could give us a September holiday. I think Juneteenth just is on the calendar where it had some space, and it's kind of ridiculous, but that's the one that is the default Emancipation Proclamation celebration.
0: I think Frederick Douglass didn't even know his own birthday. Not through any fault of his own. It just wasn't, it wasn't something that was celebrated then. And so they chose, he chose February 14th later on in life. And people say that back in D.C., for example, the District of Columbia, there was celebration of Frederick Douglass' birthday. And it essentially got folded into Black History Month is what people will say. But I'm like, look, if you want to do a federal holiday, to me, just call it the birthday. It doesn't really matter. Frederick Douglass Day is a day that, to me, would make a lot. Just, again, people can disagree or argue about this. That just makes a lot more sense to me than the Juneteenth Day as a point in history, you know, to celebrate the greatness of a Black American. And anyway, that's my pitch on that one. But now, sorry, land acknowledgement. I didn't mean to divert from the land acknowledgement.
1: No, I am still blown away that the land acknowledgement is a foundational element of left-wing ceremony now. And it doesn't even matter. Can we, before we even get to the land acknowledgement, Buck, I bet we have a lot of architects because we have a lot of every profession in this audience. Of a architectural analysis, is it fair to say that the Obama Presidential Library is one of the ugliest buildings that's ever been constructed in the history of the United States, certainly for this cost?
0: I could put it to you this way. If you were doing a modernized version movie of like Solzhenitsyn's Gulag Archipelago, and you used the Obama Library as the like modern gulag that people were terrified to go to, it would work perfectly. You'd be like, that's what the modernized gulag would look like. It looks like a big Soviet prison, Clay.
1: Yes.
0: It's the ugliest thing I've ever seen.
1: It is awful. And they had Joe Biden got left on the stage again. I actually feel awful for him. But this is the way they started. I believe it was a 3-hour ceremony. And I think I can probably speak for you, Buck. Making me sit for 3 hours at any ceremony, whether it's a graduation, whether it is like a funeral, I mean, that is lunacy. But here is the way that it started. And I would just point out every time this happens, if the land is truly stolen, why are you using it? But here is the Obama Presidential Library. This is yesterday in Chicago. The land acknowledgement at the beginning of the ceremony, it sounded like this.
2: We'd also like to take a moment to recognize the original inhabitants of the land upon which we are gathered today. We honor the Anishinaabe, the Council of Three Fires, the Ojibwe, the Odawa, and the Potawatomi nations.
1: I mean, this is so, I have so many thoughts about this, but this is just one of those buy-ins where if you're willing to do a land acknowledgement, I can't take anything else that you say after it seriously.

0: And I told you this, Buck. The number of universities, elite universities in this country that begin that, because I was touring with my son who's going to be a college freshman next year, just graduated. The number of elite universities, the very first thing they say as you begin to tour their campus is a land acknowledgement, blows my mind. But are you with me that anything that comes after it, once you have, and by the way, they're doing this for regular classes in many college campuses now. You sit down for a math class at the University of Washington, and before they even start the math class, they do a land acknowledgement.
1: Okay, okay. So this is just a new version of an old phenomenon or an older phenomenon, Clay. You know, you'll remember this. You were a young man, what, in your 30s during the 90s? And there was there was the eco sticker craze. You remember this, where people would have save the rainforest?
0: Oh yeah, save the whales.
1: Save the whales.
0: Yes.
1: Say, you know, only elephants should wear ivory. Like, these are the bumper stickers. I remember actually seeing that one. These are the bumper stickers that people would have, or think globally, act locally. This stuff is just performative nonsense. Nobody sees your Save the Whales bumper sticker and goes, you know what I'm going to do now? I'm going to join Greenpeace. I'm going to start using hoses, and I'm going to follow fishermen to the Arctic. No, you're not actually going to do anything. And you're not even going to write a check probably to save the whales or help Greenpeace do that kind of stuff. Clay, it's just moral preening. And this is the newest version of it, the indigenous land acknowledgement, because why not take action? Yeah, you know, I actually would argue what they're doing is worse now, because the Save the Rainforest people, with the bumper stickers, you know, maybe somebody would donate to some, you know, eco charity or something.
0: Yeah.
1: If they saw this. So you could claim it really is, of course, just look at me, you know, I'm a Bernie Sanders voter. I drive a Subaru and I have a bunch of eco stickers on my car. It's meant to be branding for the individual. It has nothing to do with the cause, which is, by the way, true of like 90% of liberal activism. It's just about how good the people are who are professing this stuff, or how good they think they are, not how much impact they're going to have on anything. And they're certainly not going to make any sacrifices, Clay, right? I mean, this is why the climate change stuff all falls apart with DiCaprio and Al Gore and all these people flying in private jets everywhere from one mansion to another, telling us to limit our carbon footprint. Why don't they do something about the land acknowledgement? Why not donate a few million dollars of private land, privately held by some of these individuals, to the Potawatomi people?
0: I got so many thoughts about this. I was watching, I was looking at the Obama Presidential Library and everything that they tried to build around it, and all of the associated issues. And ultimately, I came back to, did you see all the Michelle Obama interviews? I actually just feel really bad for Barack. I think he ran for president so he didn't have to hang around Michelle. I think he was like, I want to go on the road. I want to go have I told you the story about when I was a young lawyer, Buck? And I was 22, right? First year law student. And they were talking about a guy who billed like 2,500 hours. And for people out there, billing 2,500 hours it's a monumental task as a lawyer. You're basically working all the time. Your sister's a lawyer. It's like, you're in a big firm. And I said, man, why is he billing so many hours? And one of the other lawyers said, you know, I asked him that recently. And because he's just there all hours. He gets there at 6 a.m. He doesn't leave till 8 o'clock at night. And he said, because people at the law firm are nice to me. His home life. I think there's some element to this. Sometimes you're like, why is this guy working so much? Why is this woman working? Because home life can be miserable for some people. And I just thought that answer, it was like, people at the law firm are nice to me. And I was like, holy cow, the guy is working 18 hours a day. And it's just a more welcoming environment than what he feels at home. A part of me thinks the reason Obama ran for president was so he didn't have to be surrounded by Michelle.

0: all the time.
1: Come on.
0: I'm serious. I'm serious. She seems awful.
1: You were part of the draft Michelle Obama to run.
0: I know, but that is one where I will raise my right hand and just say I was wrong. Because to be honest, she didn't do very much media for they hid her. And as soon as she got started doing this podcast, did you see the answer to, like, what's the future going to be for you? What's the future going to be about? She said, me.
2: I know. I'm like, I know. But, Clay, first of all, you don't need to say that you
3: were
2: wrong.
3: Right.
2: You just need to say nobody's perfect.
3: Nobody's perfect.
2: you get to move right past it. And then I would also say that Michelle Obama, you know, there was so much Obama worship in general during the two terms of his presidency that I really think it's hard for either of them going forward now to not be the center of attention. And I think for her, there's always this sense of she could have been, you know, she hasn't really had her turn, if you will. That's the sense that I get from her doing these interviews and these things. Like, she could be president for two terms and probably should be, but, you know, she's got other projects she's working on. So there's a bit of delusion in Obamaism.
0: I was going to say, people could say this is great. This is the whole Hillary story.
2: Oh, for sure. No, that's exactly the pattern, was that it was Hillary's turn after 8 years of putting up with what she had to put up with Bill, which was a lot. It was a lot. She thought that it was her turn, and then Trump came along, and then it was sad exclamation point for Hillary. Yeah.
0: I do. Do you at least a little bit feel sorry for Barack Obama having to deal with? Remember, I went to a great dinner in Georgetown, the Osteria or whatever that place is called. You know what I'm talking about? Like,
2: yeah.
0: Obama took his Secret Service detail to go eat by himself at that fancy Georgetown restaurant in a city that he lives in. That is a weird thing to do.
2: Look, buddy, I'm going to say this. And this was true of me. This has been true of me for a long time before I was married. There is something so utterly peaceful about deciding you're going to go to a restaurant by yourself, sit at the bar, order the food you want, and just be there. You don't have to deal with anybody. Look, you don't have to entertain anybody. You don't have to look at anybody. You're just there and enjoying your food. It's like a Zen experience. It really is.
0: There is an element. Joe Flacco, I think we played this, went mega viral, right? The football player, for saying basically the exact same thing as you. I do think going in your hometown to a dinner by yourself with your Secret Service detail is a sign that maybe things are not perfect at home.
2: Well, he has to go with the Secret Service detail. That's
0: good.
2: Assigned to him.
0: Right. But I mean, like, he could have the same food just brought to his house and sit down in front of the television and eat it.
2: I know, but that's what I'm saying about that peaceful moment of sitting at that bar.
0: I would rather sit and watch the U.S. play Australia. I love eating by myself in front of a game, but I don't think I would like going to a bar and sitting in a restaurant by myself if I were in that town, in my hometown.
2: Interesting. All right. Most of us guess our way through our health issues and the questions that pop up. We guess what foods to eat, what supplements to take. And then we wonder why some things make us feel better than others. The truth is, we don't know. 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

0: Welcome back in here to Clay and Buck. Let's see what we got here. We have Mick from Utah. Play it.
1: I'm a government worker, so of course I get Juneteenth off. It's kind of nice. My dad made a good point. Instead of looking at it as a woke holiday like we all do, we should really embrace it as a really conservative holiday, because it was the Southern Democrats that didn't tell the blacks that they were free until later. So we should really lean into that.
0: Interesting. Jay from Houston, play it.
2: Buck, Pete is over a year old, I believe. So you were a dad last year on Father's Day.
0: Is that right? Is that my friend? Yeah, no, I know it's Father's Day, but I'm just saying, if he's over a year old. Oh, that's right. He was just months old on Father. I guess it's my first with a one-year-old. That is true. I didn't really think about the timing on that one. So anyway, we will continue to come up with all the most exciting and the best radio segments for your listening enjoyment here shortly, including our friend Alex Berenson will join. He's got a super smart guy, brave guy. He's a dad, too. Going to talk to us a bit about Father's Day. We'll also take more of your talkbacks, your calls, and all that good stuff. And we'll be back with you here in just a few minutes.
3: Speaking truth and having fun. Clay Travis and Buck Sexton.

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6: Will the ceasefire hold? I'm Carmen Roberts, Fox News. Israel and Hezbollah agree to a truce after overnight fighting. Fox's Max Gordon is in Dubai.
7: Now, it's important to note that this is not a retreat for Israel from these established security zones in southern Lebanon. And the IDF says that they have every right to defend themselves. And this comes on the heel of heightened fighting in southern Lebanon. Overnight, the IDF reported four soldiers were killed and dozens of Hezbollah fighters died. Lebanon reported 21 people were killed.
6: The flare-up in fighting prompted Iran to delay nuclear negotiations with the U.S. plan to start today in Switzerland. President Trump on the Axios show, still claiming victory.
8: There are no limits. We defeated them totally militarily.
6: Reuters reports Iran has already promised Hezbollah more money from its funds freed up by the Memorandum of Understanding. An AP NORC poll shows most Americans still disapprove of how President Trump is handling Iran. The poll conducted as the president said a deal had been reached shows 65% disapprove, while Trump's overall approval remains steady at 37%. Maine primary runoff results are in. Democrat Hannah Pingree will face Republican Bobby Charles for governor, while Matt Dunlap advances to a key second district race. Gunfire in New York's Times Square sent bystanders scrambling for safety. That gunfire erupted yesterday after a fight
9: between a large group of teens, and police say they arrested a 17-year-old and are looking for others involved. No injuries reported. And fears are rising in the Democratic Republic of the Congo as an Ebola surge hits a refugee camp. At least 30

0: People have died since May in northeastern Congo. Aid workers say the death toll's unprecedented, and families are refusing testing. 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
0: The U.S. men's national soccer team takes center stage against Australia at 3 p.m. Eastern today. First place in the group is on the line. And many people, though, are focusing on U.S. star Christian Pulisic, who's battling a sore calf after taking a hard kick last week. And coach Mauricio Pochettino says his status could be critical.
3: He's evolving. He's much better from Friday. We'll see.
0: A win today would put the Americans in the driver's seat. The game is on Fox. A South Dakota man faces charges in the death of a teenage girl.
4: 51-year-old Mark Milk is facing five counts in the death of his niece, 14-year-old McKenna Wendell, who was last seen March 14th and whose body was found days later, about an hour north of her hometown of Sioux Falls. Details of Wendell's death not released. Though in 2023, then-South Dakota Governor Kristi Noem commuted Milk's life sentence for a manslaughter conviction in a 1993 stabbing death. Jeff Manasso, Fox News.
0: The campaign to save the Beagles creates many happy endings. Fox's Therese Crowley has more.
5: Who let the dogs out? Ridgeland Farms in Wisconsin releasing the last 475 Beagles from its controversial research breeding facility. With Health Secretary RFK Jr. announcing a new NIH office to speed the transition from animal testing to modern human-based science. D.C. U.S. Attorney and dog lover Janine Pirro tells Fox.
6: What we're trying to do is make sure that people know that animal testing is not needed anymore with AI.
5: With her two new family members, Snoopy and Lucy from Big Dog Ranch Rescue. They've never seen the sun or touched the grass. Now to live happily ever after with her three standard poodles. Do they get along? Judge Janine says I'll make sure they get along. Therese Crowley, Fox News.
0: And I'm Carmen Roberts, and this is Fox News.
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8: Should be clearing up for the rest of today. Temperatures stay pretty comfortable. It might be a little bit breezy. We'll be in the low 70s. Overnight looks fine. Clear skies, mid-50s, and a little windy. Breezy on Saturday, but it looks pretty good as far as our weather goes. We'll be in the mid-70s. Lots of sunshine. Clear for Saturday night. High pressure will hang around one more day on Sunday, warming up a little bit to the low 80s. And sunny rain is back Monday. I'm meteorologist Steve Hamilton from the Cole Chevy Body Shop Weather Center.
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Second hour of Clay and Buck kicks off right now. Great to be with you, everybody. Father's Day is Sunday. Juneteenth is today. Much going on here in the world. We have our friend Alex Berenson joining us at the bottom. We'll talk a bit about

0: new book. I think it's like a booklet, really, on being a great dad. And here we go. We've got more on the Iran deal, if you guys want to talk about that. We have the leftist Mamdani getting some attention once again. And here we go. We got some callers. Guys, are these still, are the callers all still with us here? Clay, why don't, you got the screen in front of you. Why don't you line them, rack them, and stack them, and tell me who we got.
1: I love this argument. I was talking about my theory. Barack Obama ran for president, so he did not have to be around Michelle all the time. And John in Atlanta, I'm curious if you'll agree with his take here, Buck. I actually think this one is right. Who you got, guy? And I was telling the story about the lawyer who was like, people are nice to me and he wants to work to avoid being at home. You got a good one, John. Give us your guy.
2: Well, I think, Tom Brady was in the NFL till he was 45, had nothing left to prove, really. And I think that he didn't want to go home to Giselle. I think that he just wanted to stay with the boys, play football, and not have to go home.
1: Thank you for the call, John. Buck, I 1,000,000,000% co-sign on this. Giselle was angry that he went back, and now they're divorced, and Giselle has a baby with the jiu-jitsu instructor, which is, maybe the epic disaster there for Brady.
0: You know, with Brady, as much as he is a champion and obviously phenomenal at football, champion in that realm, you know, he's, I don't know, you got a long way to go here. I would have figured out how to keep things mellow on the home front if I were him, personally. I think that
1: he was with a Victoria's Secret supermodel, Giselle, who probably is wealthier in many ways in terms of just the dual power couple there. Giselle's worth hundreds of millions of dollars in her own right, right? Like,
0: is she? I don't know if she makes that. So. I mean, she's definitely made tens of millions. I think Tom Brady's made more money than Giselle has if you stacked up their earnings over the
1: course of the marriage. Yeah, that's a good question, because sometimes those people have built lifestyle brands like the Jessica Albas of the world, the Kristen Cavallari.
0: She'd have to own a piece of some company she was involved in to be a similar, because even the top models don't make. And as of course, what's really funny is no one's ever allowed to complain about the fact that you it's a little bit less so now. Now it's more about influencers and women who have, 5 million followers on Instagram, stuff like that. But male models make like minimum wage compared to female models. It's a whole different ball game. It's a whole different thing.
1: That is the ultimate, hey, the sexes are not equal when it comes to equal pay for equal work. And the Zoolander movie kind of made fun of this. According to this, Buck, she has made over $500 million in career earnings. Giselle.
0: Wow. Okay, maybe that. I mean, Tom Brady is also a nine-figure earning guy, but I don't know if it's $500 million. This is close.
1: Yeah, I mean, look, sometimes these things are inaccurate, but the immediate search says Giselle $500 million. So let's see. Rob, trucker driving through Utah. What you got for us, Rob?
3: You know, you guys got to ease up on the architects of the Obama Library. I think they did a fantastic job.
0: We couldn't hear you, buddy. We can't ease up on your cell phone connection here. That's no bueno. Let's
1: well,
0: come back.
1: He was a trucker driving through Utah, and what he was going to say is the Obama Center is a perfect building because it looks like an outhouse, and so it's a perfect representation of his presidency. I do wonder, when you looked at that design, it reminds me, remember when they had the Obama official portrait and it was like him sitting in a tree? Do you remember that? Like it was awful. It's like him and it's a bunch of leaves and branches and you're like, why is he sitting on the limb of a tree? I don't understand how you could look at the design of this building and think, you know what, that's a majestic representation of the way that I see the world. It doesn't add up that anyone could have found that building to be beautiful. I'll give you an example. Bill Clinton's presidential library in Little Rock, Arkansas. It's a really nice, well-constructed building, and obviously Bill Clinton is not perfect, but they

0: is the picture. It actually does kind of look like the Death Star.
1: Yeah.
0: Right? Have you seen the comparisons between this and the Death Star?
1: If this is what I meant by if this were the lair of, honestly, it could be Sauron's lair or something from Lord of the Rings. You know, if this were, I think, did they remake a He-Man movie recently? Which, I think they remade He-Man. It did not.
0: He-Man's out right now in theaters, I think.
1: Yeah. The original He-Man, which I think is underrated classic for what it was. It was really peak Dolph Lundgren, for those of you who know what I'm talking about. It was called Masters of the Universe. And then that Masters of the Universe line was actually adopted by Tom Wolfe, the author and raconteur, and used it in Bonfire of the Vanities. That's the kind of impact that He-Man, the Mattel-owned toy brand, actually
0: did had. You like He-Man back in the day? Were you a big He-Man fan? Did you have Castle Grayskull? Did you have whole...
1: That was a little bit more... My older brother, I think, was more the He-Man era than I was. I liked He-Man. I was Teenage Mutant Ninja Turtles super freak in my day. That was my thing. That's why when we had on Vanilla Ice... I remember my mom was such a good mom about this. Every time I was super excited to see a movie, she would sit there with me. I mean, my mom took me to see Teenage Mutant Ninja Turtle 1, 2, and 3 in theaters.
0: I didn't even know they had a 3, I'm going to be honest.
1: They put you, it's like an ancient Japan or kind of feudal Japan, I should say. And it's not good. It was not a good move. 2 was pretty bad. 1 was actually a good movie for what it was, but 2, you had Vanilla Ice doing the Go Ninja song, which was, I think, among his finest tracks, if I may say, just behind Ice Ice Baby.
0: I loved He-Man back in the day, and I even thought, I don't know if some of you have taken your kids to go see the new He-Man movie, because they tried to do with He-Man, it's Mattel, they were trying to remake it like they did Barbie, where they're trying to re-energize the brands. And Barbie, you told me, I didn't see it. You and my wife both told me that the movie Barbie was atrocious.
1: Atrocious. I'm so happy that Laura hated it, because I hated it so much, Clay. It was offensive that anyone thought I should watch it. That's how, or that anyone would tell me to watch. It was the worst movie ever.
0: Yeah, and Laura went in, I think, as the Barbie era, wanting to like it, and she said, oh, no, you can't. You were going to hate everything about this movie. And so I never have seen it, and so I'm worried that they did to He-Man what they also did to Barbie. And so I haven't. I'm curious if people have seen it and what the and producer Allie, by the way, said she had the same reaction as Laura. I know some women loved it.
1: She warned me. Producer Allie said that she knows me very. She knows us both very well, especially our tastes and things. And she's like, you're going to hate it. And I had to sort of, I didn't get through the whole thing. I think I got an hour into it. I can't do this anymore. But do you know, have you seen the Masters of the Universe, the original? It's a, they call it when it's not a cartoon? It's like a, live feature
0: action.
1: Or whatever.
0: Live action. Yeah.
1: It's good for what it is. For what it is. Let me put that. It's good. It's not Gladiator. I'm not trying to get crazy here. But it's actually pretty watchable. Dolph Lundgren was an incredible actor at the time for what he was doing, again, in that genre. And it's got the guy who plays Lubbock, who is also your body's writing checks that... your mouth's writing checks your body can't cash from Top Gun. That actor, who passed away recently, he is in the He-Man movie, but it was quite good.
0: I remember going to see it back in the day. I don't have a recollection of it being either good or bad, but I do know... that the I was firmly in the He-Man worldview, and I loved everything about it. So I'm curious whether this new movie pays homage to it or is some sort of woke recalibration of the original. And obviously, He-Man is the whole He-Man world is like somebody just got on, got on mushrooms and just came up with all sorts of. I mean, there's all sorts of, even by standards of superheroes world, the He-Man world is absolutely ridiculous.
1: I'll be honest with you. I was more Thundercats than He-Man, really. I was more of a Thundercats kid, which is even more like an acid trip come to life. Like the whole thing makes like cat human people and. Yeah, it was good.
0: Well, and then it led into Voltron. Do you remember Voltron? And then it led into Transformers. It feels like there was a whole era there where there were a lot of people doing a lot of drugs, making a lot of shows for little kids. I don't know that.

0: still is that kind of era. It doesn't feel like there's that same level of zany creativity that existed in the 80s today.
1: Did Miss Rachel exist? You're talking about some Father's Day stuff here. Did Miss Rachel exist when your kids were young? Because
0: no,
1: she,
0: but Miss Rachel and I were on Capitol Hill together. And she was swarmed. Miss Rachel was testifying on Capitol Hill, and she had like a die-in for Palestinians on one of the.
1: Yeah,
0: did
1: yeah.
0: you hear about this? Like, yeah, I don't know anything about her.
1: But all I know is that she must be sitting on enormous piles of cash, a la Scrooge McDuck with his gold coins vault, because she has videos on YouTube that have been watched without exaggeration. Hundreds of millions, I think some of them are now in the billions of times or videos. My little boy, 14 months old, Speed, Clay, I try to put anything, I'm so desperate to just be able to watch like National Geographic, like old school National Geographic,
0: yeah.
1: you know, like the lions on the savannah and all that stuff. No, nothing. If I deviate from Miss Rachel, he throws a tantrum, he points at the controller, he only wants Miss Rachel, nothing else is acceptable. We just tried out stuff on YouTube. We don't let them watch much screen time, but, you know, sometimes a little bit. I don't know what this lady does, but the kids absolutely love it. It was Barney the Dinosaur when I was growing up. That was the one that everybody loved.
0: My kids were, they liked Paw Patrol, and then they had a Nina on, there was a channel called Sprout. They had a Good Night show, and everybody really liked Nina, who was, I think, similar to Miss Rachel. Except not a crazy left-wing zealot, at least that I know of. And she would walk around, brunette woman, super, you know, nice, pretty looking, young, and she would sing like the Good Night Show. And so we watched that a lot back in the day. By the way, it is 2 days till Father's Day. I was thinking about this, and I bet you have a strong take on this. What percentage of attention does Father's Day get compared to Mother's Day?
1: 10%.
0: I was going to go 5%.
1: What is the feminist lie that women are paid 81 cents?
0: 83 cents, 83 cents. Yeah.
1: Yeah. Father's Day doesn't even get 17 cents on the dollar.
0: I think Mother's Day gets 20-1 on Father's Day. We get 5%.
1: Sure.
0: Women get 95%. Is that fair?
1: Yeah. I mean, my mom will always say, for example, like she doesn't want anything for Mother's Day. But she knows she's getting something for Mother's Day. My dad, if he was like, I didn't get anything for Father's Day this year, he'd be like, come on. You know, totally different expectation there. I just give him thanks. Give him thanks for raising me. That's what I give him for Father's Day.
0: I do think we can probably have some fun with this. We have talked about pop culture a lot on this show because politics is very much downstream from culture. I do think there is a desperate demand, and it's not just because I'm a dad. And now that you're a dad, you're probably going to be signing off, too, at all the dads out there. Bringing dads back into pop culture in a positive way, there is a desperate demand for it. Everyone who grew up in the 80s and the 90s, dad was a part of the nuclear family household. Then they wrote out dads. Dads become either absent or violent obstacles to the success of the family, and the mom, the single mother, became the preeminent driver of the family yeah. unit across all of pop culture. And I think we need to kind of bring back dad.
1: You know, this ties right into how when an unexpected pregnancy happens, the focus is on the mother, right? What does she want? How is she feeling about her pregnancy? But the preborn network of clinics, sure, they're there for those moms. But they also welcome the father of that unborn child. And fathers-to-be need to be a part of the conversation because they're a part of not just the creation, but the raising of that child. So, yes, this Sunday is Father's Day, but preborn understands the dynamic of a decision of this magnitude and wants to offer and encourage as much support to the mother as possible while also welcoming in fathers. The preborn clinic welcomes them with unconditional love and understanding, and an offer to meet their unborn child via ultrasound. That experience alone so often helps these parents, for example, to determine that life, not abortion, is the answer. 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
1: Looking for normal in a world of crazy? 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

0: Clay and Buck, appreciate all of you hanging out with us. Wes in Russellville, Arkansas. We'll get to a call quick here, and then we are going to be joined by our friend Alex Berenson talking about Father's Day. Russellville, Arkansas. Wes, what you got for us?
1: Yeah, oh, gentlemen, it's an honor. I, in fact, got to talk to Rush the day before he retired, too. But I raised all my kids on those toys you're talking about, but you were talking about presidential libraries. Well, when I go on I-30 in Little Rock, and everyone I've heard said this, it looks like it's building Hillary Clinton's double-wide trailer. If you take a look at it, you'll see what we're talking about.
0: Thank you for the call. I did not notice that. Little Rock's an awesome town. Buck, I don't know if you've been. Fayetteville, also great, where the Clintons spent a lot of time. Arkansas is a beautiful state. But I think most people would say the Clinton Presidential Library is 1,000,000,000% better in terms of aesthetics than the Obamas. We'll ask Alex Berenson what he thinks about this and more. In the meantime, a lot of buzz in the hallways. 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
2: And having fun. Clay, Travis, and Buck Sexton.

0: West Virginia Metro News, I'm Jeff Jenkins. The state's largest public transportation system is battling million-dollar budget deficits.
1: Kanawha Valley Regional Transportation Authority Executive Director Sean Hill says they're dipping into their reserve account funds. He says the KRT board approved a budget last month that used nearly $2 million from the $11.3 million in reserve. The Kanawha County Public Safety Levy funds 60% of KRT's operations, but a slight reduction is coming when the newly approved levy takes effect in 3 years. Hill says the deficit will go from $1.9 million to $2.7 million at that point. Hill says KRT can't keep spending money from its savings account. The money will eventually run out.
2: It's the middle of 2031 that reserve account would be depleted.
1: He says the board is developing scenarios for next steps, and they'll hold public hearings to get passenger feedback before making final decisions. I'm Jack Carlson, WVMetroNews.com.
0: The current MOU between the U.S. and Iran says a more permanent peace deal is to be in place in a few months. U.S. Senator Shayla Moore Capito with reaction to that.
3: If, in fact, the president does sign a full agreement with the Iranians, I believe it needs to come before the Senate for us to debate and for us to weigh in on.
0: Sheriff's deputies in Randolph County say a body was found Thursday afternoon near Elkins, maybe that of an 82-year-old man suffering from dementia who went missing earlier this week. 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
5: 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I want to be just like him. 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
0: Today is a two-for-one holiday of sorts in West Virginia's Juneteenth, which means it's a federal holiday, but also today is a state holiday because tomorrow is June 20th, West Virginia Day. Governor Patrick Morrissey going to spend part of

0: Juneteenth observed West Virginia Day holiday in Bealington. He'll be in Barber County this evening in the town at 6 o'clock for their West Virginia Day America 250 celebration. And meteorologists say we're in for a nice couple of weather days with decreasing humidity. From the Metro News Anchor Desk, I'm Jeff Jenkins.
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5: WHIS.

0: Welcome back in to Clay and Buck. We're joined by our buddy Alex Berenson. He's got a new book out, The Fatherhood Manifesto, A Defense of Fatherhood and 50 Practical Tips to Be a Better, More Involved Dad. Mr. Berenson, thank you for being here, of course. I would say point one on being a really good dad, don't listen to Fauci when he says it's time for your kid to get
1: vaccinate your kids.
0: Yeah, ninth unnecessary COVID shot.
1: Yes, that's not in the booklet, but I agree. My kids are happily un-COVID vaccinated.
0: Tell us about the book, though. Why'd you? It's Father's Day, so we get the timing. But why'd you want to write? People think of you as the guy who digs into the data, calls shots, obviously on COVID, but other things too, foreign policy and pharma and all kinds of things. So why this book? Why now?
1: Sure. By the way, I was told I should hold it up, so I'm holding it up right
0: now.
1: There
0: you go.
1: You know, here it is. It's very simple. Actually, it looks like the COVID booklets that I wrote in 2021, and that's deliberate. It's sort of very simple gray and black. But so why did I write this? Well, I have three kids, 7, 10, and 13. And you know, it actually in some ways is the same impulse that led me to write those COVID booklets back in 2020 and 2021, because I just felt that the mainstream media, the legacy media, was lying essentially about something very important, okay? And that is, in this case, about the necessity of fathers and of being an authoritative parent, not being a gentle parent, not being a feminized parent, being not just a second mom who can't cook as well, but being a dad and the role that traditional masculinity can play in kids' lives. And so that was the impulse behind this. And so the first part of the book is this, you know, it's a booklet, it's not long, and that's intentional. I want people to be able to not be intimidated by it, just read it pretty quickly. The first part of this is just a short, here's why fathers matter. I can't believe I even have to say this, but I believe I do at this point. And then there's 50 tips, specific tips, you know, that I, as I

0: say, they're idiosyncratic. They're from my own parenting style. They might or might not work for you as a dad, but hopefully they'll help you think a little bit about your own parenting.
1: What is the, you're a data guy. We started having you on all the time during COVID. You would look at the data, you would explain it. The data is pretty astounding about what dads do to advance kid outcomes. And before you answer, inevitably, anytime we talk about dads, we get a lot. There's a lot of single moms out there listening to us. And this is not denigrating you. And we appreciate everybody who's trying to raise kids, whether they're single moms, single dads. Two-parent household, obviously, is the most ideal. All of the data reflects that. But it doesn't mean that your kid can't still be a tremendous success. So with that prelude, generally speaking, though, Alex, what does the data reflect that a dad at home does for child outcomes?
0: Oh, I mean, it's unequivocal. It's, you know, two-parent, you know, households are much, much healthier. Whether, you know, whether or not both parents are working, you know, and sort of at every income level, right? This is not, it's not about, obviously, generally two-parent households are better off than single-parent households, but this is not actually what that is about. It, having a father at home is crucial, and it's, you know, especially crucial for boys, right? And you know, as I say in the book, I don't want to jump on single moms either, but it's very clear from, you know, the pathologies of inner cities that have gone on for generations. Fatherless boys, you know, they tend to run wild. They tend to get in trouble. And sometimes that trouble, you know, is unfixable. Of course, fathers are relevant and important. What's stunning to me isn't that, okay, it's that this needs to be said. And yet it does need to be said. And the other thing I'll say is, there's this irony out there where a lot of, and I think this is true of you guys, as far as I can tell, it's true of many, you know, dads in my generation. I'm a Generation Xer and millennial dads. They're much better, more involved parents than their fathers were. They want to take their kids to soccer games. They want to be there, and they're doing this and being run down at the same time as being, you know, idiots and fools. Yet they do it anyway because it's important to them. It's so strange to me that, you know, that sort of the modern feminized culture, 364 days a year, says fathers are idiots. And then it's like, okay, we have Father's Day one day.
2: Well, beyond that, we talk sometimes here, Alex, about how it feels like the culture. And if you go back and watch older shows, just, I don't even have to name one, but just in general, the depiction of the dad, whether it's, you know, Leave It to Beaver, or I never watched Little House on the Prairie, but I'll just guess. I mean, but you look at any father who existed in a pop culture context in, let's say, the, you know, all the way up until, I'd say, roughly the 90s, although in the 90s it was better than it is now, it was a father figure. It was somebody who, when things got really bad, you know, when there was a need, especially of like physical safety that comes up, or, you know, when the Apaches are coming over the hill and Old West, like dad grabs the old Winchester and takes care of business. And there was a respect for dad. Everything now, I mean, and even when I was growing up, by the way, Bob Saget in Full House, I can't remember the guy's name, but the guy from Family Matters,
1: Winslow, yeah. Tony Danza, Michael P. Keaton's dad.
2: Like,
0: Family ties, even comedic shows,
2: yeah. The dad could be funny, but the dad was still dad. Now dad is always depicted as like a fat moron, and that's really preposterous.
0: So, you know, you can actually trace it to two shows, Married with Children and The Simpsons. And that, you know, those are the late 80s. And I get that, you know, there was this idea of we were going to open up the sitcom and we were going to, you know, make it more real. But that started a trend that never stopped, that only got more and more ridiculous and almost pathological, as the years and decades went on. And, you know, and you see it in advertising. You see it, as I say, in the, you know, at the beginning of the Fatherhood Manifesto, in the Berenstain Bears books, okay, which you would think would be, are completely apolitical, right? They're books about cartoon bears. And yet in the Berenstain Bears books, Papa Bear is always a moron, over and over and over again. And you know, Mama Bear's always in charge and smart and wise and getting things done. And

0: don't object to some depictions of this. This, I mean, sometimes it's funny, sometimes it's true, but why is it every time that it's this way? And I, you know, I think what sort of feminized culture doesn't realize is that when you do this, when you undercut, you know, a sort of a simple and stoic masculinity, and having dads be something other than second tier moms, you open the way for the Andrew Tates of the world and this, you know, almost to me a parody of manhood, this hyper masculine, women are just there for sex, you can just use them and throw them away. And, you know, Andrew Tate has, or according at least to what he told the New Yorker a couple weeks ago, he's got a lot of kids, but he's not a dad. He's a sperm donor. Okay. This, but when you, he's not raising those children in any meaningful way. When you cut out people who want to be real fathers, when you tell them that they're just, you know, that the only way to parent is to be, you know, weak and feminized and a gentle parent, which is a term that I hate, which I talk about in the booklet, when you tell them that, you are opening the way for this backlash and for this, you know, parody of manhood that these guys.
1: Well, I mean, Clay and I have talked about this before. There are things, and you mentioned some of the things about Andrew Tate that, you know, I would very much disagree with and think are harmful. Some of the things he says, just taken as a statement that go viral online, appeal to young men for good reason. And this is what people forget. Some of the things he says need to be said. And a lot of other people won't, you know, I'm just talking with things like, you know, you need to be powerful. You need, it's a bit of a, like, you know, almost like a more like a Jordan Peterson on steroids. Like, you need to be able to be fierce and control that, like a Jordan
2: Peterson. Yeah, I'll give you $1 that my kids respond to: quit whining and do more push-ups. Yeah. Like, that's not bad advice for young men.
1: Yes, that's powerful.
0: No, it's not. And but as a dad, and this is, you know, this is, again, the 50 tips. The second tip is don't whine. Don't whine to your kids. And the example I use is, if your kid gets hurt, you know, playing soccer, you can cry. But if you get hurt, you don't cry. And actually, last year, I literally, my son, who's only 10, but has like incredible foot, dislocated my thumb while I was wearing a goalie glove. He dislocated my thumb with a shot. And we literally looked at this thing and I just popped it right back in place. And as I said, that was a father-son bonding moment, right? Like, you know, I'm not suggesting you go out and dislocate your thumb so you can show your son, you can put it back in. But yeah, don't whine and don't let your kids whine. You want them to respect you. And so you have to set the standard.
2: So these are all great tips, and certainly fatherhood important here as we're 2 days away from Father's Day. Last question for you, Andrew. What could the government do, or larger state governments, people who are listening right now, legislative members, people who want to help dads be more central, what could they do? What could government do to help?
0: You know, that's a very interesting question. I view this more as cultural, right, than political. Yeah. Clay, I think it's, you know, it's about standing up to, again, to this feminized culture, to this anti-masculine culture.
2: Sorry to cut you off, Alex. I hear every time we have this conversation, I get deluged by dads who say that they are unfairly treated in family law courts, that everything is biased in favor of mom. Fortunately, I've never had to go through this. That's kind of the direction that I'm going. It feels like we have a very 1950s court system when it comes to what the male role in parenting is, and a lot of dads feel like they're written out of their kids' lives.
0: So I hear this too. I think it's very hard to know about the specifics of any, you know, one divorce or any one case. You know, it's almost something I've been afraid to look at, because I'm afraid if I see that it's as bad as people tell me, I will be very upset. I think, you know, we should these days, if we're going to say women are equal, and women are equal, then everything should be set at 50-50, should be the base custody arrangement in a divorce. And there really shouldn't be child support being paid either way, right? I mean, if women and men are equal before the law, as they should be, then shouldn't that be the base standard? I mean, that makes a reasonable amount of sense to me.

0: But beyond that, I'm wary because I know people get very angry in divorce, and it's very hard to know from the outside.
1: Yeah.
0: Any one case.
2: Alex Berenson. Oh, do you have one more, Clay?
1: I was just going to say, where can we get this? Where can everybody get this if they're interested?
0: So you can order Against the Fatherhood Manifesto. Right now, it's on Amazon. There's ebooks, the Kindle. You can get it on Apple. You can get it at Barnes & Noble. But if you order today on Amazon, you'll still get it in time for Father's Day. And I hope we admit more than one day a year that dads are important. I really do.
2: Alex, one quick thing. What is one of the 50 tips that's kind of unique to you? Like, be there as a dad, super important. That's not a unique, that wouldn't be a unique Berensonism, right? I'm not saying that's in there, but you know. So what would be one?
0: Here's one I think that may come as a surprise to people. I think it's, if you have the proper relationship with your children, you can let them make fun of you. Even make fun of you sort of pretty aggressively. And the reason for that, as I say in this, is you're the king and they're the jesters, okay? You're Tom Brady and they're Chris Rock. You are in charge. So they are making fun of you and kind of having a little joke at your expense, but everybody knows who's really in charge. So I think that's actually a good, healthy thing to have happen in your house. And when it happens, it can show you that the structure is there.
2: Alex Berenson, everybody, go check out the book. Alex, more great stuff from you. We'll talk to you soon. Thank you.
0: Thanks for having me, guys.
1: 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We're just texting right now about some of the details surrounding Crockett Coffee. 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
6: Welcome back in. Father's Day, 2 days away. I do think that conversation is big culturally, and I was just looking. Every time we talk about dads, and I think Alex said it, I do not know enough about the way that family law is structured. And fortunately, I have never had to be involved in any family law related aspects of the court. But the number of dads of all different backgrounds that tell me if you ever get involved in a custody battle, if you are ever involved in divorce or figuring out what alimony is going to look like or what child support is going to look like, that much of it is broken and still designed as if we lived in the 1950s. And so I do think there's probably worthy for some of you out there that want to do deep dives. I do think there's a story to be told there, but big picture, Buck, culturally, the idea that dads don't matter, I think, has to be pushed back aggressively. And it isn't an insult to single mothers to say that dads matter a great deal. And I feel like a lot of times they're put at loggerheads, and there's a unwillingness to talk about dads for fear of upsetting single moms.
7: Look, without dads, civilization is not possible. Without dads, who is there to deal with the wolf pack that is circling in the woods around the cabin? You know, without dads, we don't have the rough and ready men on the wall so that we can sleep soundly at night. And that should be reflected in our culture. That should be reflected in our conversation. And in no way is that a put down of women. That is just crazy talk.
5: 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Clay Travis and Buck Sexton.
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5: A tenuous truce. I'm Carmen Roberts, Fox News. Israel and the Iran-backed militant group Hezbollah agree to a renewed ceasefire after fighting threatened to unravel an interim U.S.-Iran peace deal. Fox's Lucas Tomlinson has more from the White House.
6: Last night, Hezbollah launched an attack on northern Israel, killing 4 Israeli soldiers in violation of the ceasefire. Israel then launched retaliatory strikes in Lebanon. Recall, a ceasefire in Lebanon was included in the memorandum of understanding Trump signed. Vice President J.D. Vance acknowledging at the White House yesterday to reporters that maintaining this ceasefire will be challenging.
7: We expect Hezbollah is not going to be firing rockets and firing drones at the Israelis. And we also expect that the Israelis are not going to be going wild in Lebanon, right? Both sides have to honor their end of the deal.
6: Vice President J.D. Vance was supposed to be on a flight to Switzerland to kickstart this 60-day negotiating period with the Iranians over its nuclear program, but that trip was scrapped when Iran said it would not be attending because of this attack between Hezbollah and Israel.
5: On the other major war front, EU leaders failed to agree on opening a back channel to Moscow. Amid stalled Ukraine peace talks, Council President Antonio Costa says Europe needs direct contact with Russia to protect its interests and not rely on U.S.-led negotiations, adding the goal is communication, not negotiation. A New York City police officer is hospitalized in stable condition after being shot during a gunfight this morning with a man barricaded in Brooklyn. Police Commissioner Jessica Tisch.
8: Inside of the residence, patrol officers attempted to make contact with the individual inside. After receiving no response, they made entry into the location where they observed a male holding a firearm.
5: Officers shot the 48-year-old man who later died at a hospital. The shot that hit Officer Matthew Gale fractured his leg. 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
1: This just in, U.S. soccer star Christian Pulisic won't play in today's match against Australia in Seattle because of a leg injury. That game is at 3 p.m. Eastern on Fox. Attorneys for Luigi Mangione, charged with killing UnitedHealthcare CEO Brian Thompson, dropped their plan to use a psychiatric defense.
2: Change in strategy in Luigi Mangione's state trial means his defense team will not argue that he suffered from extreme emotional disturbance, and his mental health records are now back under seal. The judge writing, quote, in light of the defendant's withdrawal of the notice, the court's previous order sealing certain transcripts, emails, and documents remains in effect. In an earlier hearing, Mangione's defense team conceded that pursuing that mental health defense would have required an admission of the crime. That could have complicated his federal trial because his assertion of extreme emotional disturbance may not hold up under federal law.
1: Fox's Nate Foy reporting. A word from St. Louis police to anyone planning a so-called teen takeover this weekend.
3: St. Louis police with a warning.
4: Do not participate in an unauthorized teen takeover.
3: Police spokesman Mitch McCoy after the department caught wind of at least three planned mass gatherings in St. Louis this weekend.
4: It is dangerous, and it can create mayhem, and it can create chaos.
3: The warning from police after St. Louis City Hall unveiled a curfew for minors, and as urban areas across the country deal with teen takeovers in different ways, including Las Vegas and Louisville, where police are now seizing and destroying vehicles used in illegal mass gatherings as a zero-tolerance deterrent. Jeff Manasso, Fox News.
1: And Sunday marks the summer solstice, the longest day of the year in the Northern Hemisphere, and the official start of astronomical summer. I'm Carmen Roberts, and this is Fox News.
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6: Should be clearing up for the rest of today. Temperatures stay pretty comfortable. It might be a little bit breezy. We'll be in the low 70s. Overnight looks fine. Clear skies, mid-50s, and a little windy. Breezy on Saturday, but it looks pretty good as far as our weather goes. We'll be in the mid-70s. Lots of sunshine. Clear for Saturday night. High pressure will hang around one more day on Sunday, warming up a little bit to the low 80s. And sunny rain is back Monday. I'm meteorologist Steve Hamilton from the Cole Chevy Body Shop Weather Center.
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Final hour of the week, Juneteenth edition. We are live here with you, Clay and Buck. We hope all of you are having fantastic Fridays. We are 1 hour away from a game that I believe is going to be watched in record numbers. Even in Seattle, people are losing their minds over the United States preparing to play against Australia. I'm going to be watching. Buck's going to be watching. We were talking about cultural and dad matters. For a long time, there was a lot of discussion, Buck, about whether soccer was ever going to matter in the United States. I think we have, and I understand there's still a marketplace out there, some in this audience, that are going to say, I hate soccer. I do think that soccer has arrived in earnest in the United States, and that this will be, other than the NFL playoffs, the most watched sporting event so far this year. And I can't wait. We're going to have a couple of friends over. We got television. I just turned it on downstairs. The scene with our friend Alexi Lawless as a part of the pregame festivities.

0: like I just said, in Seattle, which is not, to me, no offense to the people in Seattle. If you ask me what is the most patriotic city in America, Seattle wouldn't be in my top 10. Yet everybody is decked out in their red, white, and blue, and there is an absolute festival-like atmosphere surrounding everything having to do with this game coming up. So I cannot wait.
1: I think, for those of you who are questioning my patriotism yesterday because of my prognosis for
0: Benedict
1: the
0: Buck
1: England
0: Sexton
1: national team. Look, I'm sorry. Some of us, yes, are we celebrating our 250th? Absolutely. But some of us still appreciate the greatness of the Magna Carta, of Shakespeare. Dare I say, even Clay, of the English common law that was the foundation for our own legal system and our Constitution itself. Some of us still have some respect for the mother country, and I don't think we have to forego all of that just because it's America's 250th. That is all to say, I'm putting my money on England to win this whole thing, because I think that that team is just nasty, man. I think that they are absolutely stacked. I think their front line is incredible. I think the way that the midfield uses those wings is absolutely in a class by itself. So, Clay, you know, people can make fun of my powdered wigs and my lobster back, as I believe that's what my people were called in Boston at the time, the lobster backs for their red coats.
0: I need Buck AI'd into famous moments of Revolutionary War history, because I can't stop thinking about you as the Boston Tea Party was going on, you standing on the deck saying, "Easy, boys, easy, you brigands. There's no need for you to be tossing right. this tea into the harbor. Have some self-respect. Have some decency." This is a fun historical question. I think I may have mentioned it to you before, but somebody asked me this, I don't know, but like a decade, 15 years ago, and it rocked my world. Do you think that George Washington spoke with a British accent? Have you ever thought about this? Like, because we know what only people have spoken. When was our first recorded presidential? Oh, this is a good question. Do you know the answer? I don't know the answer to this. Who was the first president to be recorded making an audio address in some way? I think it probably would have been in the 1890s-ish, and then obviously we started to add video, film reels, things like that on top of it. So we really don't know what anyone spoke or sounded like for the first, I don't know, 100 years. And we tend to think, because we watch movies, first 100 years of America, whatever it was, we watch movies. But if you were a British colonial subject growing up in the United States, what would you have actually sounded like? Would George Washington have had a British accent? Or would he have sounded substantially different than the average British soldiers that he was fighting against? I don't know. I would love to know what that voice would have sounded like. The other thing I was doing, Buck, is as we are sitting here, and it is America 250, George Washington visited one foreign country, Buck, in his life. He never went to Europe. Do you know what George Washington's ever, where he went and visited outside of the continental United States? Kind of surprising. I assumed until I read this, I was like, well, probably because most of the founding fathers at some point in time went to Europe. Obviously, we talk about Benjamin Franklin, Thomas Jefferson, James Madison, James Monroe, people who had foreign affair backgrounds. I'm curious. I was kind of stunned. Foreign visit, I believe. Well, I'll tell you. Well, do you have a guess? I gave it away. He never went to Europe.
1: Wait, you're asking me where
0: George Washington left the continental United States only once in his life. Where did he go? This is a great trivia question. I didn't know this till recently.
1: The Caribbean counts or does not count?
0: Caribbean counts.
1: Well, somewhere in the Caribbean.
0: He went to Barbados, where he caught a serious illness, almost died in 1751. They were traveling because his brother had tuberculosis, and the idea was the climate of Barbados would be better for him

0: ish was the first time we ever heard a president's voice being able to be recorded.
1: Important question for you. Daniel Day-Lewis is, I think, one of the finest living actors, period. I think he's one of the best actors alive today. I know he's retired now, basically, right? But did his weird, high, whispery voice during the Lincoln movie kind of ruin it for you? Even though people say that Lincoln's voice was somewhat high. Was it just too weird when he was all, well, we have to do the things we're doing? You know, it was up here?
0: I actually find it to be super interesting because, first of all, it appears to have been historically accurate. But also, it makes you wonder how many people that are lions of American history would be totally unelectable because of what their voice sounds like or how they look on television today because of the modern media environment that we're in. I think the answer is many of the greatest leaders we've ever had would not be capable of having the skill set to be elected today.
1: Well, for example, you know that George Washington did not have wooden teeth. That's absurd. He had, I believe it was whalebone teeth and or human teeth that were put in, like other people's teeth. Yeah, it's a real thing. Ivory, whalebone, these are the things. What were... Check this out right now. What were Washington's teeth actually made of when you check this out? A mixture of human teeth, animal teeth, and carved ivory. Boom. I told you. Never doubt the Buckster. It was not wood, though. Think about that. Your wooden teeth, it would rot right out of your mouth. That is bizarre.
0: Yeah, the whole, this is one of the many things. I flagged this because I was trying to think of something super positive as we were going into... And I sent it to my my son as well. The poorest Americans today are wealthier than the wealthiest people would have been in like 1920. And you've talked about status versus wealth and the way in which that it is often discussed. But I was thinking about that in the context of just being able to go to a dentist. This is from, this is really interesting. Average American today lives better than John D. Rockefeller, who I believe was the first billionaire. Elon Musk last week became the first trillionaire in the history of the United States. The first billionaire in the history of the world, I believe I'm correct, was John D. Rockefeller. And it's remarkable to think, even 100 years after the first billionaire, you, me, everyone out there listening to us right now, has a higher quality of life than a billionaire, the first billionaire in the history of the world, in terms of medical care, in terms of ease of travel, in terms of lifestyle. We are all wealthier than John D. Rockefeller would have been 100 years ago.
1: You want to think about just how much diet, exercise, and longevity has changed. Clay, George from Seinfeld was like 30 when they started that show.
0: It's true.
1: That guy looks like he could be our dad in that show. And my dad. He was 30. Okay.
0: Yeah.
1: Things have changed. Things have changed a lot. You look at like old black and white photos of people from obviously when black and white photos were a thing, like 1920s, 1930s, and you see people who are in, you would think their 60s. They're in their late 30s.
0: Cocoon. They were 50.
1: That's really freaked me out.
0: Correct me if I'm wrong, team. Wilford Brimley, that all the old people in Cocoon were turning 50, I think, at the time of that movie. So when you look at Wilford Brimley, that was a 50-year-old guy. I'll even take you a step further. Athletes, even guys that were considered to be supreme in their athleticism in general, you look at some of these guys, they look like they're 178 when they're pitching or when they're kickers or when they're offensive defensive linemen in the NFL. It's kind of wild to see. So, yes, and don't even get me started on this is – it's summer. Buck, bathing suits? There is no difference hardly between the bathing suit that a 50-year-old mom wears – and like her 23-year-old daughter wears. It used to be moms were like very mom. Like you were like, that's a mom.

0: You can't even tell now. Like, there are some, I see some people at beach, I'm like, that could be a mother and a daughter. That could be sisters. That could be, it's outrageous. So, yes, there are a lot of positive things. Stacy's mom, there's even a song about her. I want to tell you, we'll take, I still want to get to CNN covering the algae in the reflecting pool like it is Watergate. They got people on there, they're taking water sand. 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
4: Welcome back in here to Clay and Buck. Clay wanted to talk about this, and I do too. I just think this is fascinating. I will never feel sorry for CNN because I remember what that place was like at the height of Zuckerism over there, where Jeff Zucker was destroying it piece by piece, show by show, and turning it into a personal vendetta vehicle against Trump. And I mean that. It was very personal for him. Jeff and Trump knew each other from before, from when he was at NBC. And I even know somebody who overheard a Zucker adjacent conversation about how CNN was going to go to war with Trump in 2016. So there's a whole thing here. So yeah, CNN has completely self-immolated and it gets what it deserves now. That all said, this is almost sad for them. CNN is reporting here on challenges to the reflecting pool of the National Mall. The reflecting pool renovations. This is 35. Play it.
5: The debris still floating through the water here. Lots of it. And I will point out that algae comes from microscopic spores. So that does not offer any proof that the algae is gone. What's more, that famous blue coating on the bottom, look, right there is some of it. And this is one of the areas that has been passed over some. Same all the way around here. I've walked the rim here over and over again. There are very few places, John, where you can see this famous blue color even at all.
4: Algae gate, Clay? Is that what CNN has turned into? They're worried about the algae in the reflecting pool. They're doing full-blown news stories about the algae in the reflecting pool. They're covering it like the Pearl Harbor bombing.
6: It is really funny. I was there on Wednesday, and I thought it looked pretty good. I took a picture of it. I also went to college in D.C. You lived in D.C. for a while. The reflecting pool has had a lot of challenges for a while. If Trump had not tried to fix the reflecting pool, there is a 0% chance that CNN would have a live report from the reflecting pool. And this is one of those situations where there is criticism that is sometimes fair. There is also, and look, everyone is imperfect. You can say, hey, you know, it would have been a better choice if we did this, we did that. It's also the case that Trump has so broken some people's minds that anything that he touches, they become obsessed with. Did you see the footage of Jim Acosta standing outside of the Kennedy Center? And he compared, I know we had that audio earlier this week. I don't think we played it, but he compared Trump's name being pulled off of the Kennedy Center to the Berlin Wall coming down. Like, this guy's brain has been so broken by Trump that anything that involves Trump, the derangement syndrome has taken off to such an extent. And one easy way I think a lot of media people could respond to this is, would we have covered this as a story with a live reporter if Trump had never been involved at all? And look, I mean, I think the answer is 100% that would have never happened. But this is where we are. Trump has broken the brains of CNN. It remains broken. I will say, if Paramount ends up buying CNN, Warner Brothers, which owns CNN, I do think that's one of the areas, Buck, where CNN could go back to sanity. really quickly if you had an owner who came in and was willing to clean house. Now, whether they are or not, I'm not sure.
4: You're already starting another sports

0: You don't have time, buddy, for another job. So don't start getting too crazy here. I think I do a good job too. I'm not gonna lie. I think being a media executive, they should probably think about this more like people who are sports analysts are good at analyzing sports when they've actually done it a bit. I think being in media is a far better test in a lot of ways than people who have just been picking and choosing who gets to be in media their whole career. Just saying.
1: Also, 100% that's true. Also, you used to only have to compete with two or three channels. Now you have to compete with the whole internet. So it's a very different dynamic than it has been in the past. Now, I'm curious if they'll remake CNN. They should, but will they have the will to do it? We'll see. In the meantime, I will tell you all about our friends at the IFCJ and all of the incredible work that they are doing that I have seen for myself in Israel. Whether it is just building bomb shelters, whether it's feeding people who do not have enough to eat because they are dealing with the dangers constantly of missiles raining down, whether it's helping to protect elementary schools, hospitals, letting people be safe in them by putting hospitals in garages underground. The IFCJ is a nonprofit organization largely funded by Christians in the United States who want to help those of the Jewish faith dealing with immense difficulty. They've been on the ground for 45 years in Israel, helping the most vulnerable. And as America celebrates its 250th anniversary, the IFCJ recognizes the relationship with a USA Israel flag pen. Visit flagpenifcj.org. That's flagpenifcj.org.
2: Metro News, I'm Jeff Jenkins. The WVU Board of Governors has approved a tuition increase for students beginning with the fall semester. In-state students will pay $156 more a semester, or 3.35%. Out-of-state students will pay $912 more a semester. WVU Chief Financial Officer Chris Kaborik says it's about the university's future.
3: We are asking students and families to contribute more, and I will own that. But I hope students in particular and their families see this as a commitment to investing in a stronger WVU.
2: The BOG also voted to double the athletics fee that students pay from $125 a semester to $250 a semester. Also announced today a new research partnership between WVU and Johns Hopkins University. WVU BOG member Dr. Patrice Harris says partnerships like this will prove beneficial in challenging times.
4: Higher ed institutions are going to have to make some tough choices. We all know that over the next several years. And this is one innovation partnerships that can still offer students opportunities. Maybe when one institution cannot, there's partnerships with the other institutions.
2: More about the agreement at our website. Today is Juneteenth. Tomorrow, West Virginia Day. The State Department of Tourism will have a West Virginia Day celebration tomorrow in Charleston. You're listening to Metro News. For 40 years, the voice of West Virginia.
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6: There he goes again. 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
7: That's what Liam wants.
6: That's what we all want.
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2: The Matthew Knorr Challenge Academy South has a new class of graduates. 71 cadets walked across the stage at the University of Charleston earlier today. Matthew Knorr Challenge Academy South Director Debbie Gibson says there's been a lot of growth.
9: As the 22 weeks of quasi-military training went, you could see them kind of put them shoulders back and rise.
2: A parade is set for 4 o'clock today in downtown South Charleston for the North-South All-Stars that'll be playing in basketball games tonight and a football game tomorrow. From the Metro News Anchor Desk, I'm Jeff Jenkins.
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6: Welcome back in, Clay and Buck here as we roll through the Friday edition of the program. 2 days in front of Father's Day. Leland Vittert, News Nation Chief Washington Anchor. This Sunday, News Nation will present an encore presentation of Born Lucky at 11 a.m. Eastern, hosted by Bill O'Reilly. Great book. I know we talked with you last time about that book, Leland, but team just told me, first of all, good to see you on video there, that you are in Normandy, where it is 8:30 p.m. in Europe, and you have spent the day touring some of the beaches of Normandy as well as the cemetery there, because you were working on a story, on a book, I believe, about the only father and son duo to land on D-Day. Leland, I don't know if Buck has been to Normandy yet. I got to tour it. It is one of the coolest days that I have ever had in my life. I'm a military history nerd, but it looks so much almost identical as it did on that day. Still much of the farmland there. What can you tell us? We'll get into the Father's Day element here in a sec, but what can you tell us about the story that you're working on right now?
7: Right. So Teddy Roosevelt Jr., the president's son, and his son are the only father-son pair to land at Normandy. Ted Roosevelt Jr. was a general, the only general to land on Utah Beach or on either of the beaches. Quinton lands on Omaha Beach. And also, Ted Roosevelt Jr. and his father, the president, Theodore, are one of only two father and sons to have the Medal of Honor. So you think about how the world is defined by the father and son relationship. Every son has a father, the insecurities, the need to live up to a name, the foibles, the desire to avenge something, exists in all of us in all of our relationships with our fathers. So the first book in this, following up on Born Lucky, is Fathers and Sons, Theodore Roosevelt and Ted Jr. So we went to where Quinton came ashore today at Omaha, where Theodore is buried at Omaha at the Normandy American Cemetery. And it's amazing. You think about, you look at his grave, 9,389 graves at the Normandy American Cemetery. Theodore Roosevelt is one of only three with gold for his Medal of Honor. He looks over where his son came ashore. And finally, 3 weeks before he died, was able to look his father's ghost in the eyes and say, effectively, Dad, I lived up to your greatness.
6: the book by

0: by Atkinson about World War II. He's got a trilogy. Ted Roosevelt Jr. is a huge part of that because in addition to landing on the beaches at Normandy, he was involved in North Africa, Sicily, and also Italy, if I'm remembering correctly. Incredible life story in his own right, irrespective of the fact that his dad happened to be Teddy Roosevelt.
1: Yeah, and that's a big part of the father-son relationship. And obviously, Born Lucky is about me and my dad. We want to explore in the next set of books about how sons feel the need to live up to their fathers. And remember, Ted Roosevelt Jr. had migraines and was debilitated because of the amount of pressure his dad, the president, put on him to be a principal actor in the major events of the world. And his father told him not to go to West Point or Annapolis. He went to Harvard, and then he spent the rest of his life trying to find some moment of greatness. Ends up convincing Eisenhower to let him land at Utah. And he, as a general, was the only general there, and he saved the invasion at Utah, because when they landed a couple of miles off course, rather than trying to reorient, as many of the junior officers wanted to do, the invasion north, he said, no, we're going to start the war from here. And that's one of the very key decisions that led to the success of Utah Beach.
2: Leland, I've never been actually to Normandy. I very much want to go. I want to go check it out. What are some of the things that you would want to recommend that people who go, what are the places to see, some of your already stories and memories of the experience? Because from everybody I know who has done it, it is quite, you know, for Americans in particular, it is quite memorable and really powerful.
1: Yeah, in Born Lucky, I write about my experience at Normandy with my father. I was about 11 years old when I came, and I still remember that moment because, as you point out, you don't forget it. The very most important thing is the American Cemetery overlooking Omaha Beach. And then you go around through Semiri Glace, where the paratroopers landed, obviously Point de Hoc, where Reagan gave his speech at 84. Each one of these things you've read about, you've seen, but until you experience it, it doesn't really have the ability for the human mind to comprehend. I think the most important part of coming here is realizing the difference in the French, because there's probably more love for the American flag here. My wife noted this. There's more reverence for the American flag in most of the French villages of Normandy than there are in some of the largest American cities, because they all lived under the Nazi occupation. The woman we were with today, the historian, her grandfather was part of the French resistance, right? And if you were caught by the Nazis, you were tortured. If they caught a woman, they would either rape the woman as a form of torture, or they would rape her children and torture her children in front of her to get her to talk. So they all knew what the Nazis were like. And the fact that the Americans liberated this area of France means that they love America many times more than many Americans do.
0: Leland, it's 2 days before Father's Day. I know you wrote a book about what your dad meant to you, and now you're working on a book about a very famous father-son duo. How much time do you spend reflecting? Bucky's got a one-year-old. I've got an 18, 15, 11-year-old, three boys. We've got four boys between the two of us. How much time do you spend reflecting upon the role of fathers? And certainly coming into this weekend, it's one that we've been talking about on this program quite a lot. What can we do better? What do you think culturally we can do better when it comes to dads?
1: Boy, I'm not a father and I'm not qualified to come anywhere close to that. But I can tell you, for me, every day is Father's Day. You know, my father quit his job when I was diagnosed with autism and dedicated his life to trying to adapt me to the world rather than the world to me. That's the Born Lucky story. And I know when I start talk with Buck, when the book first came out, when Born Lucky first came out, he was sort of thinking about it because I get it. You know, this is what my mother did for me. And I think that celebration of fatherhood, my dad, I didn't realize this, all the fathers we celebrate, about how scared they are, whether they're doing this right. My dad was certainly scared. He spent many nights crying by himself in the dark because of the social and the emotional and the physical cruelty I was going through. He'd spent a couple of hours talking to me. And then all of a sudden, He'd leave my room after I'd gone to sleep and come downstairs and just feel

0: feel so alone. And what's come out of Born Lucky, and I think what we're learning about the father-son relationship, is how so many fathers are so scared, so many feel so alone, so many feel hopeless, but they can do such an incredible amount. If you think about Theodore Roosevelt teaching his son battles and going through military history when Ted Jr. was a young man, that leads to Utah Beach. If you think about my father, who was so scared, not knowing if his son was going to be able to operate in the world, but still trying every day, and what has come of me and what I've been able to accomplish. You think about Buck's mom and everything she did for him. That story of hope and that you're not alone is something I think that is not told enough.
1: Yeah, my parents rallied around me, as Leland knows, and he's referring to when I had a speech impediment and needed speech therapy. And now I get to hang out with Clay every day and have a pretty big radio show. So it all worked out in the end. But when I was a kid, people would not have thought that that was going to be my pathway at all. And I also think, Leland, you know what I'm talking about here. Until you've actually been in the seat, or you've been in the place where people, when you're a kid, are making fun of you for something that you can't control, that's not your fault, that is something where that's when you really need parents, and it's a reminder of how important they are to give you that strength to push through, and as you said, to adapt to your circumstances.
0: Yeah, you need somebody to champion, right? You need somebody to believe in you. And that certainly was my dad, and that's the Born Lucky story. It's hope for every parent of a kid having a hard time.
2: Yeah, for people, we'll give you this last word as you're working on this. For people out there that are moms and dads in particular, maybe, let's say, since it's 2 days until Father's Day, who are fighting through all of the challenges of raising kids, for people who don't know your story, Leland, kind of give us a one-minute story of exactly what your dad meant for you, and then kind of propel it forward, if you could, for everybody out there that may be raising kids or grandkids that are dealing with unique challenges a bit different than what maybe the typical parenting experience is.
0: Yeah, Dad was my best and only friend. He is still my best friend. When I was 8, I was diagnosed with what we now know to be autism. My parents were told they had me evaluated, right? So they take me to one of those testing centers with linoleum floors and stale coffee. Woman comes back, he's got big problems. Behavioral problems, if somebody doesn't look at him the right way, he'll slug him. Big sensory issues, didn't have a coat on, I'd melt down. Huge learning disabilities, 20-point spread of an IQ test is a learning disability. I had a 70-point spread. And the woman says, there's just not much you can do. And my dad said, well, I don't know if doing anything is going to work, but I know what's going to happen if I don't do anything. And Born Lucky is the story of my dad dedicating his life to being there every day when I came home from school to help me and sending me to school the next morning. And if you want to sort of tie that all together, there's so many experts these days who say, take adversity away from kids, make it easy on kids who are having a hard time. And my dad didn't do that. He took the much harder path. He held my hand through the adversity and said, we're going to walk this together, because teaching kids to do hard things, like I know Buck, you and I talked about your mom, teaching you that you could do hard things, not letting any accommodations be made, makes a world of difference for a kid, because there are hard things in life. Just look at what the three of us are doing. There are hard things done on D-Day. It's done by people who know they can do hard things, and that's taught to kids. It's not something you just are born with.
1: Born Lucky is Leland Vittert's excellent book. And Leland, appreciate you being here. We'll talk to you again soon.
0: Appreciate you guys.
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0: Closing up shop today on Clay and Buck. And I'm actually going to ask our buddy here, Mr. Clay, to give us some of his thoughts as we head into the weekend and Father's Day, because Clay's going to be gone for 2 weeks, guys. It's going to be you're going to have a little bit of an extended Buckathon. Buckfest 2026 will be happening, leading us into the 250th celebration of America. And of course, unfortunately for some of us, England's possible win over us in soccer on the 4th of July, which is just, I'm just calling it now. That's where we are, Mr. Clay. What are you going to be up to? Anything you want to share with? He's going to be missing you guys so much. By the way, he's going to be calling me like, "Are they okay? Is the audience all right? How are they doing?"
7: So first of all, happy Father's Day to all the dads out there. You, me, everyone who is doing their best. Also, we want to say thank you. We've been on now for 5 years.
0: Oh yeah,
7: I believe Father's
0: Day. This is our anniversary.
7: Actually, yeah, the 5 year anniversary of Buck and I coming on. We're going to be with you for a bunch of years to come, whether you like it or not. We are excited about how well things have been going and the things that we're adding to the program in the years ahead. We're excited to be sharing with you. I'm going to Hawaii. I have never been to Hawaii.

0: in my life. We are going to check it out, taking the family. When I get back, I've got a new media company that I'm working on hard. There'll be a lot of cool parts of that that are going to be overlapping with what you and I do. Cannot wait for that. But right beforehand, this is the only time. I got a kid who's obsessed with football, and it is football season all the time. They give them 2 weeks where they're not allowed to practice. So this is where we're going to get away. I got a kid starting college, so I'm going to get away for a little bit, and then right after America 250, I'll be back. Now, if something truly crazy happens, hopefully it'll be relatively calm. It's not like I'm going to be unreachable, but I'm excited about it. So going to get away a little bit.
1: Listen, weren't there like 3 days when you were out in a row a few years back when I think it was the three different indictments of Trump came down, like actual
0: yes.
1: indictments by prosecutors, and you happened to be on vacation?
0: I think everyone, and by the way, it wasn't even like long vacations, and they were all unexpected. Every one of the indictments that came down against Trump, I was out on those particular days. Yes. So hopefully it's relatively calm over the next couple of weeks. But in all seriousness, love the job. Looking forward to getting away for a little bit and checking out Hawaii, which I've heard is amazing. Never been.
1: Hawaii is incredible. I'm a huge fan. Obviously, like any, some people are like, well, but Honolulu is not as, whatever. Hawaii is awesome. If you go to the right places, it's incredibly beautiful. And I just wish it wasn't so Democrat in its voting, but you know, you can't have, you know what, Clay? Nobody's perfect. And, Hawaii's got a lot of things going well for it. So I'm a particular fan of the Big Island, but it's a real jewel of a place. And I even tried to watch some of the, Jason Momoa Hawaii series, you know what I'm talking about?
0: It's yeah,
1: like they're speaking in like Hawaiian dialect and stuff.
0: Oh, okay. Yeah, they did that whole yeah, I mean, it's supposed to be like the story of Hawaii, right? White people arriving or whatever. Yeah, so I can't wait. I'm excited to see it. People have told me amazing things about it, so that's where I will be. You will be hosting the ship, keeping it afloat.
1: Do we people do this thing when you're out where they relay me sports questions to relay to you? Do we keep a box of those? Do we just want a moratorium? People will send me an email, be like, hey, can you ask Clay about, you know, coach Hawkeye or whatever? It's always some guy with a cool name from the South. Like, do you want those questions to be stacked up when you come back?
0: If there's truly something extraordinary on the sports front, I will record a talkback for you and send it in to hopefully look. USA starts in 5 minutes. If we win, we can advance to the knockout stage and hopefully be able to beat Buck's beloved British team.
1: We're gonna beat these Aussies, by the way, and which is, I actually love Australian people. I really do. I think Australian people are some of the greatest people, but we're gonna smoke them in soccer even without Pulisic in. So that's an easy one. When we play my man Harry Kane and those Brits, we're going to have a tough time. All right, everybody, have a great Father's Day. I'll be back with you Monday. We'll see you then.
2: Speaking truth and having fun. Clay Travis and Buck Sexton.
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5: Peace talks hit a roadblock. I'm Carmen Roberts, Fox News. The U.S. pushed to get talks with Iran started during the 60-day window spelled out in the interim deal. Get stalled, but there are hopes a ceasefire today between Israel and Hezbollah will help get things back on track. Fox's Max Gordon has more from Dubai.
6: The memorandum of understanding that was signed between the U.S. and Iran calls for an end of fighting in Lebanon, but overnight, battles between Hezbollah and Israel left four IDF soldiers dead, and Lebanon reported 47 people killed. The IDF claims Hezbollah has launched hundreds of explosive drone and rocket attacks at Israeli soldiers and civilians over the past few weeks. The White House sending a message that Israel needs to moderate its response. Now, with this 60-day negotiating period now underway, it's still unclear when U.S. and Iranian negotiators will meet face-to-face.
5: The delay in talks showing up in the crude oil market. Prices are inching higher. U.S. crude up more than 1% at $77.54 a barrel. But gas prices keep falling. AAA says the national average is $3.97 a gallon. The U.S. men's soccer team takes the field without a star player.
7: Team USA star Christian Pulisic is out for his team's match today against Australia due to a calf injury. Head coach Mauricio Pochettino confirming to Fox before the match that the 27-year-old was kicked in the back of his left calf during a training session last week and later felt tightness during his team's match against Paraguay. Ricardo Pepi will start today in his absence.
5: Fox's Tony Genualdo, the game on Fox just underway in Seattle. And British authorities are responding to a train collision north of London. Emergency crews are on the scene with reports of a damaged passenger train and evacuations underway. And Wall Street is closed today to observe the holiday of Juneteenth. 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

0: child trafficking case in Oklahoma. Fox's Chris Foster reports.
1: Cheyenne Hamilton and Donald Philippi Jr. are charged with child trafficking, neglect, and desertion. The Muskegee County, Oklahoma Sheriff's Office says the investigation started when a woman reported she'd been handed a newborn baby boy by his biological parents. During the follow-up investigation, it was discovered that the couple had a baby girl last year. The Oklahoma Department of Human Services was aware but unable to locate her or verify her existence. Deputies believe they've found the girl with the couple's landlord and are looking into allegations she was given the baby in exchange for reduced rent. The parents were found and arrested in an abandoned home in Hominy, Oklahoma. State welfare authorities have custody of the children. Chris Foster, Fox News.
0: Maine's high-stakes primary results are in. Democrat Hannah Pingree will face Republican Bobby Charles in a heated governor's race, with Charles already blasting the state's ranked choice system and promising to change it.
2: Maine voters deserve to know the results of their elections on the day that they cast their vote, by election night. That is not a radical idea. That is actually the bare minimum. It is what has worked in this state for 200 years. It is what the founding fathers of this country advised.
0: And in a key congressional showdown, Democrat Matt Dunlap wins the nomination and will take on former GOP Governor Paul LePage in November. Millions of people are at risk as historic flash flooding continues across the South, with more rain looming.
3: Across the Gulf Coast and Southeast, tropical moisture from the remnants of Arthur continues to fuel heavy rain over areas that have seen significant flooding. Additional downpours could quickly trigger dangerous flash floods from Louisiana and Mississippi east into Alabama and the Florida Panhandle.
0: Fox meteorologist Adam Klotz. The National Weather Service issued a flash flood threat across the Southeast for today. I'm Carmen Roberts, and this is Fox News.
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5: Should be clearing up for the rest of today. Temperatures stay pretty comfortable. It might be a little bit breezy. We'll be in the low 70s. Overnight looks fine. Clear skies, mid-50s, and a little windy. Breezy on Saturday, but it looks pretty good as far as our weather goes. We'll be in the mid-70s. Lots of sunshine. Clear for Saturday night. High pressure will hang around one more day on Sunday, warming up a little bit to the low 80s and sunny. Rain is back Monday. I'm meteorologist Steve Hamilton from the Cole Chevy Body Shop Weather Center.
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0: come along.
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2: 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I'm a New Yorker.
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9: All right, thank you, Scott Shannon. Thanks to all of you for being with us. Write down our toll-free telephone number this Friday. It's 800-941-SEAN if you want to be a part of the program. You know, put this in the file of when I started in radio. My first professional gig was 1990. I started in 87 of topics that I never, ever thought I'd be dealing with at some point in my career. I never thought I'd be talking about a governor that I've nicknamed Tampon Tim putting feminine hygiene products in boys' bathrooms in grammar school. Put that on.

on a list. I never thought we'd have a party open up borders that allowed 12 million plus unvetted illegals from over 200 countries, many with terror ties, known terrorists, murderers, rapists, child molesters, cartel members, gang members. I don't think I ever thought they'd be that stupid, but they are. I never thought in my life that we would have candidates like Mr. Six Gender Tallarico, and he's yet to explain the other four genders. I never thought we'd have someone like him that is running in the state of Texas, and on top of that, talking about God being non-binary, on top of a welcome mat at the southern border, on top of a vegan campaign in the cattle state of Texas, no drilling in the cattle state of Texas, and fighting for men's rights to play women's sports. I never thought it. I never thought the party that said Nazi, fascist, racist, Gestapo about Donald Trump for 11 years would actually nominate a guy that had a Nazi tattoo for 20 freaking years. And they have no problem with it, no compunctions with it. You know, even excoriating online a teenage girl that referenced that she might be contemplating suicide or attacking victims of sexual assault, or calling the people that he wants to vote for him in his own state racist and stupid and attacking police. I never thought I'd talk about these things. I just didn't believe it. Under that headline, I'm looking at this story with Major League Baseball. Now, my team, with the exception of Linda, is very, very into sports. They love sports. Katie loves it. Ethan loves it. Jason loves it. Sweet Baby James, not as much. But I never thought it would be such a big deal that Major League Baseball in San Francisco, so they had their Pride Night, and a number of players decided that they were going to wear Bible verses on their hats. They're now, they're the ones under fire. You got this longtime San Francisco Giants broadcaster, what's his name, Mike Croco, or whatever his name is. I don't know the guy. Throwing a fit because these MLB players dared to include a Bible verse on their hat during their Pride Night. Well, some people have pride in sexual orientation. Fine. I'm fairly libertarian. If MLB wants to do that, I think they didn't learn a thing from the Bud Light controversy. But putting that aside, that is up to MLB, how fans ultimately react to MLB and other sports networks or other leagues going woke is going to be on people. I don't think I would have stepped in that lane myself. And then he says this broadcaster, I think when you're a player and you come into this environment, it is your responsibility to know just how sensitive this city is in regards to the cultural freedom, religious freedom, and just the way that you live your life. Well, what about their freedom? What about their cultural views? You know, and then he says, and I think that they were in for a rude awakening with the response, and it just wasn't from the gay community. It was the Northern California community that supports the gay community. Okay, well, there are some people that have deeply held religious views, whether you like them or dislike them, as long as people are kind and respectful and not cruel or mean, why can't they express their point of view? Then the broadcaster defended the Giants organization and the MLB, citing the franchise's long history of supporting LGBTQ. Okay, you can have simultaneously that group in the San Francisco Giants and a group that has a deep abiding love and faith in God and Jesus and the Bible. Where's the freedom aspect here? I thought Democrats were so pro-choice. And he said, the irony is, too, because the Giants organization is getting dumped on as well. And he said, it hurts me because I saw in 1994 that they were the first team ever to take on the challenge of going public and the outrage of even associating with the gay community. And they openly went out and said, we support the gay community. Look, it's their team.
you know, whatever the MLB rules.

0: When I did talk to President Trump, he goes, when he was flying back from the G7, he said, oh, this is our last trip on that plane. And I guess the new one's been, you know, fitted for all the security needs, et cetera. This is not dying, this issue. This is what's interesting. The Department of Justice has now referred MLB to the Equal Employment Opportunity Commission now for further investigation after the league warning the Giants players who wrote Bible verses on their baseball cap. It's not like it was even out there that most people can see it. It was just like a personal message in their heart. This is where we stand. We respect other people's right to stand elsewhere. But anyway, so it really started with, Giants starter Landon Roop and relievers JT Brubaker and Ryan Walker wrote the Bible verses on their caps against the Chicago Cubs. And one said, for example, Genesis 9:12-16, and on his cap, and part of the reference overlapping the rainbow-colored SF logo used for the event. Then MLB steps in. They issue a warning about the future uniform violations. Why is that a violation if it's not a violation for them to take a stand or promote one cause over another? And why are players then forced to maybe put something on their hat that they don't believe? How about we just play ball? How about we stick to the basics? You know, I can't stand all of this political correctness and DEI, you know, mandates. And I'm telling you, there's going to be another tipping point. We had the Bud Light incident, Dylan Mulvaney. You would think people learned from it. They apparently did not learn from it. There's a follow-up article to this. Players on a minor league baseball team in York, Pennsylvania, your state, Linda, refusing to comply with LGBT messaging, and they had to forfeit their game. Now, York Revolution canceled the game against the Southern Maryland Blue Crabs due to an issue with players who were supposed to wear pride jerseys for Pride Night. And in a statement announcing the forfeiture, the team said it was with great disappointment that the New York Revolution have issued important messages to our 11th annual Pride Night on Thursday, June 18th. Unfortunately, several of our players have refused to wear the scheduled Pride Night jersey, and the club decided that hosting the event is more important than forcing players to wear jerseys that they are not comfortable with and playing the game. I mean, you know, this is what frustrates me totally about sports. It shouldn't be about politics in any way, shape, manner, or form. That plane is stunning. Are you looking at that? Wow. That's what Air Force One should look like.
1: It's massive. It is a massive plane.
0: It is massive. Man, President, I think, is going to speak at Joint Base. But let me tell you one thing. The president does love aviation. He loves his planes. And then you can kind of dovetail this into a lot of what we've been talking about in terms of this midterm election year becoming so different than any I can think of in our lifetime, because the Democratic Party has gone so radically hardcore left, and any semblance of the old Democratic Party is now, you know, washed away before our eyes. If Hillary Clinton is asked the question, if you're in Maine, would you vote for Graham Plattner? Well, I don't live in Maine. I live in New York. And she can't speak out against the guy that excoriated women that were victims of sexual assault, that refers to the cops as bastards, that a guy that, you know, tortured a young teenage girl that was talking about suicide online, never mind the Nazi tattoo and everything else in between. I'm a New Yorker. That's not an answer. Chuck Schumer asked 5 times in a row whether or not he's supporting Graham Plattner. We will beat Susan Collins and take back the Senate. Meaning they have no moral clarity. I thought that the Democrats can't stand against the guy with a Nazi tattoo and that track record, which is atrocious, even calling his own voters in Maine racist and stupid. I mean, the only thing stupid, if the people of Maine were stupid enough to vote for this guy. But I digress. And then it gets even worse. You have 25% of Democrats that now believe America is worse than average when compared to other countries. What

0: countries are they referring to? What has happened in this party where only 26% of Democrats want to have a flag out for the 4th of July, 250th anniversary? Why is it that in that same poll, only 29% of Democrats are proud of their country, Republicans closer to 70%? I mean, when they say America's worse than average, where would they like to live? What country is thriving right now more than this one? There isn't one. If anything, Donald Trump has had to take American leadership to a new level because the even our allies have abdicated any sense of moral clarity. I mean, we saw this with the whole issue of Iran. I mean, we've watched Europe disintegrate before our eyes. I don't know if Europe can be saved. You know, when I see that they have embraced radical socialism, climate alarmism, they have neglected national security for decades. They don't even want to pay their fair share of NATO. And we still pay more than the majority of it. Then they can't even stand against the number one state sponsor of terror to prevent them from getting a nuclear weapon. And then the worst part is they've allowed millions and tens of millions unfettered illegals into their home countries, onto their continent. And all of these people that go there are not assimilating. Hence, I never thought, put that in the category too, that we'd have in my lifetime 100 Sharia courts in Great Britain. You know, I never thought in our lifetime that we'd have no-go zones throughout parts of Europe. We do. We've sent our reporters there. They lie about it and say it's not happening. And how do they possibly recover? And why are people moving to a country if their goal is to instill the values from the country they came from rather than assimilate into, I believe, Western culture, civilization that is far more in keeping with what I believe is God's intention, which is that we are meant to live in freedom, but you have to embrace freedom to live in it. And it is, you know, and then 10% America thinks that Europe thinks that only or 10% of Europe thinks that America has abandoned them. No, they've abandoned us. They wouldn't let us use their air bases, taking out nuclear weapons sites of the Iranian number one state sponsor of terror. Where is their moral compass? Just like Democrats, where's their moral compass? All right, this is the time, by the way, to stand for what's right, from America's Revolutionary War to Israel's current fight for their survival, which has been ongoing forever. Both nations, we all face moments where we get our courage tested, our resolve tested. Thank God, freedom always endures. You know, Ronald Wilson Reagan said in October of 1985 about Israel, he said, "In our talks, we paid special attention to two issues, our commitment to Israel's security and well-being, and our shared desire to move forward together toward a just and lasting peace between Israel and all of its Arab neighbors. A strong, secure Israel is a shared interest." We're celebrating our 250th, the International Fellowship of Christians and Jews. Thank God, because the Iranians, their proxies, have been hitting densely targeted civilian areas with these cluster bombs. Many people have lost their homes. Many people need basic humanitarian assistance, food, water, shelter, clothing. The elderly need medical care. They can't get out of the house. They have their mobile medical clinics. Whatever you can do to help Israel in this moment of need, please donate generously. They've set up a special website. It's called flagpinifcj.org. They'll give you that for free whether you donate or not, but it's a U.S.-Israeli flagpin. And as you stand for what is right, as Reagan said, freedom one generation away from extinction, we've always got to be vigilant. Quick break. We'll come back. It's Friday. Glad you're with us as we continue.
1: Whether in times of conflict or peace, we keep our law enforcement and military personnel in our prayers. And we ask you, the members of Hannity Nation, to do the same. God bless them. Sean Hannity.

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0: 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Heroes like Fire Captain Andrew Donner, inspired by the bravery of New York City firefighters on 9/11, Andrew devoted his life to serving his community. He rose through the ranks of his fire department, training rigorously and leading with courage. And after a very brave battle, Andrew lost his life to lung cancer caused by occupational toxins. Now, the 25th anniversary of 9/11, Andrew's story is a reminder of the profound impact that day has had on our nation, our heroes, and their families. Andrew leaves behind a beloved wife, Jessica, their sons, his parents, and sister. Now, Tunnel to Towers was able to honor Andrew by paying the Donner family's mortgage. We can help more families like the Donners. 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Letter T.org.
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2: All right, we're going to dig deep into this Medicaid fraud that has been going on. You know, daycare centers paying out, you know, we have billions and billions of dollars that now institutionalized corruption across many, many states, from Minnesota to California to Ohio, even Pennsylvania, New York. I mean, the typical places, but then places you wouldn't expect. We've got that investigator report coming up. I love that Ken Griffin, I've never met Ken Griffin, don't know Ken Griffin, very wealthy. He's standing strong against Zoran Marxist Kami Mamdani and saying, nope, my $6 billion is going to the free state of Florida. We'll continue.

0: West Virginia Metro News. I'm Jeff Jenkins. The state's capital city is celebrating the Juneteenth holiday today. There was a parade earlier, and a celebration continues this hour in downtown Charleston. Organizer Karen Williams says it's a chance for people to mark the time of the emancipation of slavery.
1: Appalachian people have always grown up and lived together. And what we want people to continue that. We want people to be together. We're not saying this is a black event, a white event. We welcome all people to come and participate.
0: Governor Patrick Morrissey issued a proclamation today. Read more at WVMetroNews.com. 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
2: The days of higher education of kind of build it and they will come, those days are over. And we're starting to see that across the country. We have to be more capitalistic in our thinking. We have to be more accountable in where we invest resources, and we have to be very strategic in our pricing.
0: The BOG also voted to increase tuition by $912 a semester for out-of-state students. A man's in custody after what Kanawha County deputies are calling an alert neighbor. Deputies say that neighbor saw someone sneaking into the back of their neighbor's home in Elkview. A man is now in custody. You're listening to Metro News. For 40 years, the voice of West Virginia.
3: Come on, Liam, let's go. Get open. Come on, go for it. Wake up. Wake up, Liam. Oh, come on, use your head. I don't want it. Dominate.
4: There he goes again. 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
5: That's what Liam wants.
4: That's what we all want.
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0: Authorities in Randolph County say the state medical examiner's office will determine the identification of a man's body found near Elkins on Thursday. Police have been looking for an 82-year-old local man who went missing earlier this week. The executive director of the New River Gorge Regional Development Authority has resigned. Jenna Belcher steps down after 7 years in that position. A search will begin for her replacement in the near future. The resignation announced on Thursday. From the Metro News Anchor Desk, I'm Jeff Jenkins.
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1: All right, 25 now till the top of the hour, 800-941-SEAN. If you want to be a part of the program, man, we've got so much to get to today. I am just stunned and amazed at where we are in terms of the country and the things that we talk about. We keep talking about it all the time. By the way, I want to remind you, our friends at Pure Talk, right now, $34.99. 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And to honor these patriots, remember, Pure Talk is a veteran-owned company, my cell phone provider. 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And here's how you can help. 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And they will then match that donation dollar for dollar until they hit $250,000. So enjoy unlimited talk, text, unlimited high-speed data, just $34.99 a month, a fraction of what the big carriers will charge you. And be a proud partner of a company that shares your values, that shares our values. We are now, I think, in a period that is unprecedented in terms of the political atmosphere in the country. A Democratic Party that is now run by the most extreme, radicalized, you know, Democratic Socialists of America, as they call themselves, and one candidate after another in a blue city, blue state, is getting elected, getting support, offering free buses, offering to confiscate money from other people so they will redistribute that money to voters, which would then keep them in power in perpetuity. That's what their goal is. Now, here's an interesting article by Charles Gasparino, smart guy, works for Fox Business, and its headline is, Mamdani's socialist spending spree could bankrupt New York City by November. Now, pay attention to this. Mayor

0: Zoran Marxist Commie Mamdani's socialist dream for New York City is now facing a wake-up call in the form of a cash crunch and spiraling borrowing costs from investors who are increasingly alarmed over all of his Marxist redistribution, you know, schemes that he's been putting in place. Mamdani, who has proclaimed that he will, quote, replace the frigidity of rugged individualism with the warmth of collectivism, balanced his $124.7 billion annual budget, as required by New York law, with a series of gimmicks, so-called one-shot revenue raisers that include delaying some pension payments. Now, the result includes a looming cash shortage that has been signaled by the city controller, Mark Levine. And as a result, and as reported this week, the amount of money that the city has on hand is so alarmingly low that they risk drying up all finances come November. That's not that far away. Quote, my municipal market sources confirm the squeeze. Since the beginning of the year when Mamdani took office, the so-called spread, or the difference between AAA short-term bonds and those issued by New York City with a maturity of 1 year, has jumped nearly 20%. And that skittishness is also reflected in the 13.7% spike in long-dated 10-year debt. The so-called risk premium investors are demanding to finance all of this collectivist warmth. Now, Wall Street analysts say that City Hall has played with delaying payments to nonprofits to ride out the storm, and God knows what else it's going to scramble for in terms of getting funds. In other words, as Margaret Thatcher famously said, socialism is great until you run out of other people's money. And I'll play it later in the program when Ken Griffin, Citadel, has a $200+ million penthouse apartment in New York, and the mayor of New York decides to dox his house and speak how he's going, there will be punitive action because he doesn't live there full time. He's a Florida resident. Most of his business now has moved down to Florida. And somehow, as if I'm sure, I don't know what the tax bill is, but if you own an apartment that is that expensive, you got to be paying a boatload in property taxes to the city of New York, money that they use. Now, you get Ken Griffin. He was going to invest $6 billion. And he's like, you know what? Forget New York. I'm going to invest this money in my business in Florida, which makes me happy as a Floridian, because I think that gives, you know, an opportunity for more high-paying career jobs down in the free state of Florida. And the reason that Florida keeps prospering, I mean, think about this, and we've had Governor DeSantis on talking about this. In a city of under 10 million people, the budget for just New York City, not New York State, is more than the entire budget for the state of Florida by billions of dollars. And Florida, I promise you, having lived in both places, it has, either one or two top schools in the country, public schools. They have the best infrastructure. They respect law enforcement in this state. They have law and order and safety and security. Doesn't mean they don't have crime. Doesn't mean that, but it is managed much better. And the quality of life also, as I was writing my friends over the winter when they were, you know, basking in 2 feet of snow, I think I made a little bit of fun of Linda. What was the worst snowstorm you had this year?
1: I mean, we had a lot. We had over 2.5 feet at one point.
0: 2.5 feet at one point.
1: Now, but I love snow, so you're not going to make me feel bad. I sled. The kids sled.
0: You sled.
1: Everybody sled.
0: In 2 feet of snow.
1: Well, yeah, I got a little hill. You know, we push each other down the hill. It's fun. It's good childhood memories.
0: How do you not sink into the 2 feet of snow? How does it get down the hill?
1: I don't know the aerodynamics of sledding, but I know that it works, and it was a lot of fun.
0: Okay, and the kids loved it.
1: Everybody
0: was this like a family outing thing that everyone goes in the backyard and goes sledding with mom?
1: Well, you can't go anywhere else. You can't drive. You can't do anything. And I'm so clumsy. It's fun just watching me try to get on the dang thing.
0: That's so funny. So CNN, of all places, fake news CNN, actually, they have this

polling guru guy, Harry Enten. He's warning that Democratic Socialists now are taking over the Democratic Party. Maybe he actually tuned into my show once, but he said they have a chance to knock off Democratic incumbents in Congress. And he goes on to say, in New York, in Vermont, ostensibly, and obviously, there's a D.C. mayor. We've seen it in Pennsylvania as well. The Democratic Socialists seem to be doing considerably better than they used to be, and they have a chance to knock off, in fact, Democratic incumbents in Congress. And the Democratic Socialists of America, that's Mamdani's group, have a plus 17 net favorability rating among Democratic voters. Now, the same Democrats that are polled, only 26% want to fly a flag on July 4th. Only 29% claim that they are proud of America. So these are uncharted waters for politics right now. What I have been saying about the midterm, I stand by, and that is, anybody that's telling you they know, they don't know. This is an environment I have never seen in my entire lifetime where the Democratic Party has gone so hardcore, radical, socialist, communist, left, that and any, quote, moderate, if they do exist, they do so privately with the exception of John Fetterman. And they don't dare take on what they perceive to be the real power structure within their ranks. They wouldn't dare do it. So anyway, they have this lead. 42% of Democrats have a favorable view, only 42%, favorable view of capitalism. Socialism, on the other hand, is, he says, up like 2/3 of Democrats now have a favorable view of socialism. And socialism is on the rise in the Democratic Party. Capitalism, he's saying, according to these polls, are on decline. What does that say? Now, I want to tell you about the danger that people face when confronted with these philosophies. Because there is something appealing on some level to people when you have elected officials that'll offer you cradle to grave, womb to the tomb, childcare education, daycare, health care, guaranteed government salary, guaranteed government healthy food, cradle to grave, womb to the tomb. Oh, because all of us in life, you feel living in freedom if you choose freedom, which is to find the talent God gave you and work hard and create goods and services that people want, need, and desire. And as a result of your hard work and ingenuity and the grace of God, you get to provide a good living for yourself and your family. And that has created the most amount of wealth of any country ever in the history of mankind. But there is an appeal among many. Well, I don't ever have to worry about anything. They're going to take care of my kids when they're born. They're going to, you know, they're going to have free daycare and then pre-early education. You know, how good is the educational system done up to this point? We spend more per capita per student than any other country in the industrialized world with the worst results. So it's not a good track record. Every time socialism, communism, whatever ism that they put on it, name, New Green Deal ism, it always ends the same way. The promises they make are never fulfilled, ever. You end up with more poverty, in spite of all the promises to the contrary, than when you started. And then the worst part of it all is, in the name of providing this false security to people, those politicians, they do it for one very sinister reason. They want you to keep voting him in power, and they will provide your bare necessities. Now, to do that, you're empowering your government, which you should never do, to, at that point, rob from your neighbors. You are basically hiring them to confiscate their hard-earned money. And we've heard a lot lately about, well, you didn't earn that, and nobody can earn $1 billion on their own, and they didn't do it on their own.
Obama famously said it back in the day, too.

0: And so they will come, they will take your money, they will confiscate your wealth, and they will build their power base using other people's money, using simple math that there are more people that want free stuff than the people that have created a standard of living second to no other country on the face of the earth. And this is where the deep philosophical divide is. Democrats of old were never like this. Democrats used to be, you know, we've heard of Reagan Democrats, we were Dixie Democrats, all these names that have come up and popped up over the years. They were far more reasonable and conservative. You know, they believed in the Second Amendment. They weren't woke. They weren't pushing for men's rights to play women's sports and be in women's locker rooms. They weren't pushing Obamacare, which was a disaster. I mean, what has government done? What promises have they made that give you all the faith and confidence that the people that run the worst government schools, even though we spend the most amount of money, the Obamacare promise, keep your doctor plan and the average family saves $2,500 a year, or, you know, Social Security is in a lockbox that they raided, same with, you know, Medicare, Medicaid, wherever you happen to be, needing health care. How has all that worked out? Government, if anything, is the most inefficient way to spend a dollar. And these people are not doing it because they really care about people. They're doing it because they want this power. If Americans elect them, that's the power you're handing over to them. Whatever they're promising you, oh, free buses, Mom Donnie, they're never going to be able to make good on that promise. But this appeal has now consumed like a cancer the entire Democratic establishment party. And nobody dares speaks out against these radicals. And then it gets worse from there. Because now the entire party, you know, it's a cancer that has grown on the party. And it takes a little bit of sophistication. You have to think a little bit more deeply on the issues at hand. When it comes to this stuff. And I'm just telling you, it's not looking good. Because they just keep growing. Anyway, 800-941-SEAN is our number if you want to be a part of the program. All right, listen, want to tell you, ever since I was able to save money, I lived paycheck to paycheck forever in my life. And then in my mid-20s, I was able to save money. I don't know who, but they gave me good advice. They said, diversify your portfolio, put a percentage of money into gold and silver. And I've been doing so ever since. Now, we've tracked the price of the S&P, gold and silver, over the last 5 years. Here are the numbers. Between January 22 and May of 26, you know, there were peaks and valleys, ups and downs, but the results are pretty staggering. The S&P was up 45%. Gold up a whopping 110%. Silver up a staggering 415%. So the question is, are you holding all the right assets? 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
4: A new Air Force One. I'm Carmen Roberts, Fox News. President Trump and the Air Force unveiled the new Boeing 747-8 that will serve as Air Force One. It is a $400 million aircraft gifted to the U.S. by Qatar last year.
5: These planes are much bigger. The other plane was about 35 years old, and it was time.
4: And President Trump speaking at Joint Base Andrews at this time and claiming despite a delay in the planned nuclear talks with Iran, the U.S. still won.
5: And it's 60 days. They have to make a deal. Otherwise, we will do things that won't make them happy. But I don't think it's going to get to that. I think it's going to be very good. Remember, if we do that, then all of a sudden you're not going to have the oil flowing out of the strait too quickly.
4: And the talks got delayed as Israel and Hezbollah renewed fighting, but they have agreed to a ceasefire. After that intense fighting, it left dozens dead. Fox's Max Gordon has more from Dubai.
6: Now, it's important to note that this is not a retreat for Israel from these established security zones in southern Lebanon. And the IDF says that they have every right to defend themselves. And this comes on the heel of heightened fighting in southern Lebanon. Overnight, the IDF reported four soldiers were killed and dozens of Hezbollah fighters died. Lebanon reported 21 people were killed.
4: Catastrophic and life-threatening flooding is unfolding across the South as the remnants of post-tropical storm Arthur dumped days of heavy rain on the area.
7: Now, the millions of people across the South that were affected by the remnant of tropical storm Arthur need to be careful over the weekend. There's still standing water in many communities, and that has to recede. It could take days. It could take over a week in some pockets.
4: And that's Fox Weather's Robert Ray. 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
4: U.S. men's soccer team takes an early lead in its game against Australia. It's the second World Cup match for the U.S. team. The score now 2-0 USA at the half. If the U.S. wins, it will secure a place in the round of 32. Gunfire in New York's Times Square early this morning sent bystanders scrambling for safety. Police say the shooting erupted after a fight between a large group of teenagers. They arrested a 17-year-old and are looking for others involved. No shooting injuries reported. It happened about 12 hours after the parade for the NBA champion New York Knicks as Millions filled the streets of Lower Manhattan. U.S. military now has killed more than 200 people.

0: in attacks on suspected drug smuggling boats since the Trump administration began the operation in early September. That latest was yesterday in the Eastern Pacific Ocean, which left three dead. U.S. Southern Command did not provide evidence that the vessel was ferrying drugs. The road ahead for self-driving vehicles seems a bit hazy as the federal government sends mixed signals over testing and deployment.
1: There's a bill right now in committee here on Capitol Hill that's been stalled there since February. It would set the rules for the road for autonomous vehicles. I spoke with an industry insider yesterday to find out why it's stalled. He said, in simple terms, basically, it's just Congress being Congress. It's taking them a while to get this bill moving along. Right now, the general public can't buy a self-driving car or truck, but the number of robo-taxis and self-driving delivery trucks continues to increase every single year. According to the National Highway Traffic Safety Administration, as of now, there are about 4,000 driverless taxis on the road. This is nationwide.
0: Fox Business's Darren Botello. And Anne Hathaway is pregnant with her third child. She posted on Instagram showing her baby bump and captioning it, "Baby, I'm yours." I'm Carmen Roberts. This is Fox News.
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3: Should be clearing up for the rest of today. Temperatures stay pretty comfortable. It might be a little bit breezy. We'll be in the low 70s. Overnight looks fine. Clear skies, mid-50s, and a little windy. Breezy on Saturday, but it looks pretty good as far as our weather goes. We'll be in the mid-70s. Lots of sunshine. Clear for Saturday night. High pressure will hang around one more day on Sunday, warming up a little bit to the low 80s and sunny. Rain is back Monday. I'm meteorologist Steve Hamilton from the Cole Chevy Body Shop Weather Center.
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0: man come along.
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2: 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I'm a New Yorker.
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8: 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If you want to be a part of the program, we have covered exhaustively, extensively, I think more than anybody else in the media, this issue of corruption. We now know is institutionalized, and that is you have people that are being taught and politicians turning a blind eye to daycare centers that really don't exist, that don't watch children, or home health companies that don't take care of the indigent, the elderly, people in need. And as Dr. Oz has said many times on this program, we're talking about hundreds of billions of dollars potentially, which is money that would otherwise be spent on Americans that were promised this coverage, but is pushing this program now towards insolvency. It is widespread. It's bigger than Minnesota. It's bigger than California, New York, Illinois, and it may be in the hundreds of billions of dollars, according to Dr. Oz. Now, we have been doing one deep dive analysis after another. We want to get this resolved. Anyway, joining us to discuss, we have Mahek Cook. She's the CEO of American Frontier Strategy. She's kind of like the Nick Shirley with the rest of the country, who's done a great job on this.

0: And also we have out of Ohio, even a Republican state, they have big problems there. A lot of people ignoring it. They don't want to anger any constituencies that may vote for them. But Ohio auditor, he's now the candidate for attorney general. I know he's being supported by Vivek Ramaswamy in terms of getting to the bottom of this corruption. That's Keith Faber is with us to discuss all the new developments. We have now spent, I think, more time than any other show exposing just how wide, how corrupt the amount of outright stealing that has taken place. You know, we have Nick Shirley, for example. They have the Nick Shirley Act coming up in California, where they want to silence him for exposing daycare centers that don't have kids and exposing these home health organizations that don't take care of anybody. Dr. Oz has pinned the number well over hundreds of billions of taxpayer dollars. By the way, less money that deserving people will be receiving. Institutionalized fraud at a level we've never seen before. We have talked at length about what was going on in Minnesota and the community there, and how people like Tim Walz, according to whistleblowers, and Keith Ellison, how they have both covered it all up, that whistleblowers warned them that all of this was happening. Now, our friend Luke Roziak testified to James Comer that 94 companies are operating out of one building in Columbus, Ohio, that actually built $66 million in Medicaid fraud. Let's listen.
1: Well, in one building, we saw 94 companies. There's one landlord that...
2: How many?
1: 94.
2: In one address?
1: Mm-hmm.
2: Wow. You would think a state employee would catch that. I mean, that's... Part of the problem, in my opinion, Mr. Chairman, with Medicaid is it's overwhelmingly federal dollars, but it's administered by the state, so the states aren't as concerned because it's federal money. It's not their money, and it's just... That's a joke, and I'm glad we're doing something about it.
0: Yeah, a joke, we're doing something about it. Here's more Luke Roziak, who's been on the show many times, testifying that there is a network of Somalis and other people running fraud networks across multiple states, to the degree they have institutionalized this and they're teaching people how to steal directly from the federal government is mind-numbing to me. Mahek Cook is with us. She's the CEO of American Frontier Strategies, political legal analyst, and she has really been the Nick Shirley, if you will, going through every state by state. She's not gotten a lot of credit for her hard work. Also, the Ohio auditor and now candidate for attorney general, I assume he'll be running with Vivek Ramaswamy, who I'm very fond of. Keith Faber is with us with an update. Let's start with you, Mahek. You have really done a deep dive. You're going deep in the weeds. You're not just going into Minnesota. You're going into Ohio and California, New York and New Jersey and Illinois and any other state that may be involved in this. I understand even Pennsylvania may be involved.
3: Well, Sean, this is really thanks to you. When I started my fraud investigations in Ohio, your show on primetime on Fox took the call, took the news, and took it to the airways. That's the only reason the governor in Ohio started panicking and people started responding. There are tons of whistleblowers in the state of Ohio that had constantly knocked on government's door and continued to say there's fraud. It's the Nepalese, Somali, and Bhutanese community. They have found a way to infiltrate by claiming fake home health care systems. It's up to millions, if not billions of dollars in the state of Ohio. And to date, Sean, I have to tell you, the governor's office took 5 months to respond to a public records request on how much are we spending on home health care for the last 10 years, for the last 5 years. Okay, give me the last 3 years. Their response after 5 months was, we subcontract this to a private contractor, so we don't know. You have to go ask them. That's how they're treating our dollars. And it was only because the Daily Wire came in here and we had a national embarrassment that people are finally taking attention. The only leader in Ohio that actually has looked at fraud and has the data to back it up is Keith Faber, who'll be our next attorney general. And I think what we're seeing in states, Sean, is there is a lack of political will. There are millions to billions of dollars that are going out without audits. There are individuals on

0: If it's Republican, I don't care if it's a Republican state. I don't care if it's a Democratic state. I do not like people stealing from American taxpayers. Dr. Oz on this program is estimating hundreds of billions of dollars in institutionalized fraud. And the sad reality, you mentioned the politics behind this. As people like Keith Ellison and Tim Walz, Tampon Tim, were warned about all of this by whistleblowers, they turned a blind eye, and the reason is obvious, is they don't want to alienate what has become a large voting contingency and a large voting block in their states and alienate them. So they just ignore it, you know, to the detriment of American taxpayers and Americans that are deserving of the benefits that they've all been promised.
1: Right. John, you nailed it. But it's Republicans, too. I don't care what the category of individual is. You are stealing from American tax dollars. This isn't my full-time job when I went to go knock on doors and receive the death threats I've received, but it's because our politicians and our governor refused to put boots on the ground to see that there were vacant offices, empty offices, no staffing, a few people that didn't even speak English. I mean, you're thinking about millions of dollars going into these buildings, and where is it going? So it is a huge injustice, and that's the only reason I started knocking on doors and asking questions, and I'm not going to give up the fight because I think it's in the billions of dollars as we're struggling still to get us out of Biden's economy. And there's a lack of political will. We need a new change. We need leadership in all these states where people actually want accountability, or they need to get the heck out of government, Sean.
0: I totally agree with you. Now, Ohio auditor, now campaign, now candidate for attorney general, Keith Faber is with us. I don't care that Ohio is a red state. I don't care one bit. Why is it this governor hasn't taken a hold of this, Mike DeWine, and fix this? I know that Vivek Ramaswamy will do that much. Had him on TV last night. Why hasn't this governor taken this on?
2: Well, in part, Sean, anytime you have a big government program, you know there's going to be opportunities for waste, fraud, and abuse. We've been identifying this in the auditor's office going back to 2000. And unfortunately, I think the governor either hasn't gotten the message because his internal bureaucrats have tried to keep it from him, or frankly, they've turned a blind eye because, look, it's a big government program. It's $40 billion a year. What's a couple hundred million here, a couple hundred million there? Well, in our latest audit, we just flagged what could be $4.4 billion in ineligible people for Medicaid being on the Medicaid rolls in Ohio. And it's not hard to fix this. And by the way, this isn't the beneficiaries necessarily that are making a profit on this. It's the Medicaid managed care organizations. It's the providers. They're the ones who are profiting out of this. And that's why I think it changes the dynamic when you have these big government programs that don't have proper controls. Look, I say as auditor all the time, my job is to audit the programs and look for control weaknesses. It is the department. It is the administrator's job to ferret out provider abuse and to ferret out beneficiary abuse. As an auditor, I alert Ohioans to where the problems are. We've issued 7 different reports identifying billions of dollars of waste, fraud, and abuse. But as attorney general, I'll prosecute them and bring them to justice.
0: Well, I want that to happen. What has the governor's reaction been when you bring it to his attention there?
2: Well, it's been mixed. Early on, the governor's people were nothing to see here. I literally testified in front of a state legislative committee, and the Medicaid director got up after me and said, well, we think the auditor's exaggerating the problem. We're aware of some of this, but look, it was the third time we had told them about people that were registered for Medicaid in multiple states, and the federal government had told them the same thing. Now, lo and behold, we find a year later, it's upwards of $4.4 billion. The other thing, we're having some of the same problems Mehek is. We have had to go into, for example, the agency that regulates child care in Ohio. As auditor, I have access, in theory, by law, to all of the same data that any state government employee has. Unfortunately, we've had to issue subpoenas, and then I had to recently issue grand jury subpoenas to get data from the Department of Children and Youth Services, the same people who are stonewalling the heck.
0: Look, well, let me ask you, you're on the inside of all of this.
2: Great.
0: And but for Mehek and but for our coverage and Oz's very powerful voice, would the governor have paid attention at all if it had not been made public?

0: Look, I want to believe the answer is yes, but unfortunately, the biggest thing that happened to make people start paying attention to this Medicaid stuff in Ohio was his director of a long time, most of his administration left. The new guy he brought in is a guy who seems to care about this. He has been very responsive to the stuff. But again, that was the change that happened within the last 6 months that started, frankly, opening us to being able to look at some of this stuff. The other thing that's a big turn, Sean, is Vice President Vance's fraud task force and the fact that we have really good U.S. attorneys in Ohio now and a really responsive FBI who is now going and responding to this. When I first started hearing about this stuff in Minnesota back in December, before it was even public, I called up the U.S. attorney for the Southern District of Ohio and said, hey, I want to put a work group together. And on Saturday, he called me back and said, Keith, let's do it. Let's have your first assistant and my first assistant get together and start digging into some of this. As auditor, I've convicted 165 public officials. Now, these are government people for lying, stealing, and cheating with government money. I have prosecutors and can do that. But I don't have the direct jurisdiction to go after Medicaid fraud and to go after beneficiaries and providers. That's exclusively in the Attorney General's office. But hey, we went to the feds and said, the feds have authority. Let's work with them to go get this done.
1: Well, it's amazing that we're at this point in time. Mahek, let me ask you a final question, because you're deep in the weeds in all of these states. We're talking about hundreds of billions of dollars potentially. Where does this end? And I only have about 30 seconds.
2: Sean, it doesn't. I think it's going to be something we continue to chase until we're able to doge these programs, make sure only U.S. citizens qualify. There needs to be very heavy-handed regulations and laws. And then we need enforcement top down from the feds to the states, because you're seeing state governments today using federal money and bucking the system. And the answer to your question is no. Mike DeWine would have not done anything but for your coverage and the continuous political will of certain leaders in our state like Keith Faber and citizens like me continuing to push, because he was on notice. I personally called him to tell him there were issues, but that's what we need, top-down leadership from feds like Dr. Oz and others to pass legislation all the way to the state, cut off federal funding until you prove citizenship and actually have audits in place. Otherwise, we're back to square one with the new administration. We can't continue to funnel money for this type of activity. It's illegal, and I don't want our dollars going to Somalia and some of these other countries to fund terrorism, because that's what's happening today, Sean.
1: Okay, I'm asking both of you, do not stop what you're doing. Mahek Cook, thank you. Also Attorney General candidate, now Ohio Auditor Keith Faber. Keep it up. We will update as necessary as this continues to unfold. Appreciate the hard work that you're both doing. Thank you.
2: Thank you.
3: America listens to Sean Hannity. And he's on right now.
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You know, everybody needs to protect their name, their finances, their reputation. 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

0: West Virginia Metro News, I'm Jeff Jenkins. From the Mountaineer Challenge Academy to West Point, Army 2nd Lieutenant William Farkas returned to Charleston today to address the graduating class of the Challenge Academy South. Farkas says he was drawn to the Challenge Academy because of academic struggles during COVID.
1: I wanted to go out and actually do something different. So I came to the Mountaineer Challenge Academy, and they provided me with purpose, direction, and motivation that was able to revitalize this idea I once had years before at West Point, you know, seemed like a decent path for me.
0: 71 graduates graduated today. WVU students who live in West Virginia will pay $156 more a semester in tuition beginning this fall. Out-of-state students will pay $912 more a semester. The WVU Board of Governors approved the tuition increases today. The board also doubled the athletics fee from $125 to $250 a semester. Also today, WVU announcing a new research collaboration with Johns Hopkins University, the Baltimore-based school, one of the top in the country. WVU President Michael Benson and Johns Hopkins President Ron Daniels both said the agreement will help both schools. Daniels says it is unique
2: to be able to do this with an outstanding public institution in a red state from the perspective of a private institution in a blue state. At this point in America, it adds just another really exciting dimension to our work together.
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3: 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Get open. Come on, go for it. 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Oh, come on, use your head! 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
5: That's what Liam wants.
4: That's what we all want.
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0: Governor Patrick Morrisey going to get a head start on his celebration of West Virginia Day, which is officially tomorrow. Morrisey is scheduled to be in the Barber County town of Bealington this evening to celebrate June 20th and the USA 250 celebration. That event starts at 6. Tomorrow, the focus will shift to the state capitol complex, where a celebration is scheduled. There'll be birthday cake served, activities at the State Culture Center, and the State Museum. They'll both focus on the state's 163rd birthday. From the Metro News Anchor Desk, I'm Jeff Jenkins.
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0: 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Hannity is on.
1: All right, 25 now till the top of the hour this Friday, 800-941-SHAWN, our number. You want to be a part of the program. 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All right, let's get to our busy, busy telephones. Charlie in the great state of Ohio, the Buckeye State. Charlie, you're on the Sean Hannity Show. Hi.
2: Hey, Sean, the 60 days we gave Iran to get things cleaned up, I know their leadership scattered a little bit, but why 60 and not just 30 days?
1: Because I'll tell you why I think so. I think that, you know, it's very real that there is an intramural struggle between hardliners and the more political leadership within Iran. I have been told specifically that, you know, to get messages back and forth, it's not like getting on a cell phone and talking to the son of the now dead supreme leader, that they are in hiding, that there are couriers involved. So communications in the traditional sense are dead for them. They're all deathly afraid that they're going to get crushed. I mean, we've done so much damage. We've achieved so much in such a short period of time. And the president has a lot of things on his plate that he's got to balance. He's juggling everything. He's juggling an economy. He's juggling gas prices. He's juggling inflation. He's juggling, you know, a midterm election coming up. He's got a lot going on. And of course we have, you know, 12 million unvetted Biden-Harris Mayorkas illegals that are in the country. And so that makes things even more complicated. So I'm just not as worried as other people are, maybe because I know Donald Trump so well. And, you know, when he keeps repeating, I'll bomb the living hell out of them. Why would anyone doubt it after all that he's done up to this point? I have a hard time with that.
2: Right. Right. So we're not dragging our feet. You're saying we're just taking it slow and being careful.
1: I think the president has many balls in the air. He has assessed the situation as

0: in terms of nuclear, which has been number one for him, as completely contained, under control. He can finish whenever he wants. And now he's got other jobs he's got to worry about. And I don't really have a problem with it, considering that I know in his heart that he'd have no problem if they pull any nonsense to hit him. He was hitting them last week and threatening to hit them even harder. So I'm not that worried about it.
1: Well, thank you very much for your reply.
0: All right, my friend. God bless you, Charlie. You have a great weekend in Ohio. Let's stay in Ohio. Ross is next. Another Buckeye. Ross, how are you? Glad you called.
2: Hey, I was just having a little concern about, and you don't hear anybody say anything about it. What if President Trump drops the blockade? Who's to stop Russia and China from pulling in there and starting their own blockade?
0: I don't think they... Well, first of all, they're too dependent on the Strait of Hormuz, far more than us. We're not dependent on it at all for a big percentage of the lifeblood of their economy, which is energy. So it would not be in their best interest to do so. So I don't see that as a concern at all. If you look at world reaction, the world is kind of breathing a sigh of relief. The world, you know, at one point we got to $126 for a barrel of oil. Last I checked, I think we're at 72, 73, 74, some number there. And so that gives all these countries, and we're doing the best out of any industrialized country right now, and doing better than China and doing better than Russia economically. And I just think this now gives a runway for the president's economic policies to now flourish. And you know what? I think it's important that Americans begin to see the benefits from the first year of this second term, and the benefits of the largest tax cuts in history, the benefits of energy dominant policies, the benefits of trillions in manufacturing deals for semiconductors and pharmaceuticals and rare earth and automobiles. I want to see all of this get online, and get online sooner than later, so people in your great state of Ohio can have high paying career jobs.
2: You just never hear anybody say anything about what they move in and stop whoever, to just let whoever they went through and stop us.
0: Yeah, well, you know, look, we always have to be on guard. You know, unfortunately, you have to see the world, and you have to see truth, and you have to see reality.
2: Right.
0: And I know it's hard for good people to wrap their minds around the aspect that evil does exist. But, you know, I always reference the last 100 years of human history, the last century, and over 100 million dead souls. In the name of some ism, some fanaticism, Mao, Stalin, Hitler, Mussolini, Tojo, Pol Pot, evil exists. You know, I was watching Tim Tebow. He was on with Bret Baier the other night, and he had a map of all of where people are targeting children for sex trafficking. They've identified over 500,000 people. Now, if you don't think evil, if that's evil, I how do you then define evil? You hurt a child. That is the quintessential definition of evil to me. So anyway, Ross, appreciate you, man. You have a great weekend. Happy Friday to you. Let us say hi to Philip. He's in the great state of Texas. Happy Friday. God bless Texas. Philip, what's going on?
3: Thank you for taking my call, Mr. Hannity.
0: Mister, I'm getting old.
3: I was reading on Fox News where Senator Cruz and Senator Cantwell came together for a bipartisan bill to save college football and got it passed out of the Senate committee. And I'm sitting here thinking, I know we need to save college football from itself, but on the grand scheme of things of what this country needs and what our Senate needs to be concentrating on, I just find that extremely sad that that's the only thing we can agree on. And then we've got 54 Republican senators who can't come together and agree that we need to pass the SAVE Act to save our democracy and our elections so we have this great country to keep going. And I'm just floored. On a scale of 1 to 100 on top 100 things we need to be working on in the country, saving college football is number 100.
0: And I don't disagree with you. why anybody

0: oppose proof of citizenship, why they'd ever oppose voter ID or any of the other integrity measures I think every state should adopt, which I've regurgitated a million times. I won't repeat it here. The only conclusion I can come to is they want a system they can exploit. They want a system that takes away integrity, and it makes me question what their motives are. I suspect they're nefarious.
1: Well, I just think it's sad that the Republican Party can't even come to an agreement to do this.
0: Let me ask you this. What do you think should happen with paying players college football?
1: You know what? I don't have a problem giving them a stipend, as long as it's the same stipend across every university. This stuff where they are paying them millions of dollars for their logo and stuff, and you know, and all this NIL money, and this portal that they can just change from team to team to team to team. You know, they're ruining the sport, and I'm part of the SEC, and the SEC and the Big Ten, they're going to ruin it for the rest of the country. And I don't watch pro sports anymore because of all the politics and the DEI and all that stuff going on. And college football is the last thing of pure sports, and they're going to ruin that. But at the end of the day, it's entertainment, Sean. And I would much rather see my senators coming together and doing what they can to save this and fix this country.
0: You know, at the end of the day, I don't have a problem with athletes being compensated, especially for gladiator sports like football, because many of them, the 96-7%, will never make it to the pros, and they really sacrifice their bodies in those four college years of playing, and the schools make a fortune off of college football. With that said, if you're going to have bidding wars, there's going to be 5, 6, 7 schools that are always going to be at the top, and nobody else will be able to compete because those schools will have the most money. And I think it'll take a lot of the fun out of college football.
1: Absolutely.
0: All right, my friend, God bless you. Appreciate you. 800-941-SHAWN if you want to be a part of the program.
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0: right, back to our busy phones. 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Happy Friday, sir.
1: Let not your heart be troubled.
0: Well, I appreciate it. Sometimes it is trouble, to be honest.
1: Yeah, to coin your phrase. And
0: by the way, you want to laugh. You know, there are moments in my life, and we work hard, and I'm so grateful to do what I do. But there's some days like everything seems to be cascading down on me at once. And I've often thought, maybe I should go to Montana. Maybe I should get a little baby ranch. Maybe I should raise some cows. Maybe I should just have a different worldview, because I admire people that live that life so much. I envy it in many ways, but I'm blessed with the life I have. Don't misunderstand.
1: Oh, yes. And it's good to reconnect with you, because my wife and I saw you at your first event in Chicago many years ago. And it's good to hear your voice on a day-to-day basis. You have become,
0: oh, thank you.
1: You have become to us the great Rush Limbaugh. And
0: nobody can replace Rush. Nobody can. But we all just have to up our game.
1: Yes, but here's the reason for my call. The other day you were talking about patriotism and how people were raising other flags and decrying the United States of America. And I want to tell you a little story here very, very quickly, because I know you're running out of time. My father died in 1991. He was a hero in World War II. He hit Omaha Beach all the way to the river in Germany, 29th Division, 3rd Army, Patton Army. Battle of the Bulge, all the rest of that stuff, 2 Purple Hearts, the Bronze Star, the Silver Star. And when he passed, I called the Department of the Army. I called the VFW. I called the American Legion. I called all of anybody that I could think of to present at least a flag to my mother during the funeral. None of them.
0: Please don't tell me they didn't return your call. Please don't tell me that.
1: The people that I talked to, nobody showed up. They said they were too busy. Now, when you get somebody like that, now there were only a few members of the 29th Division that actually made it from Omaha Beach to the river in Germany. I can prove all of this. I carry his dog tag with me next to my license because I'm so proud of what he did. Now, the end of the story is my mother was about to sing for a marriage at the Lutheran Church in Norwood Park, Illinois. And she received from the Department of the

0: Army a telegram that said that my father was missing in action in the Battle of the Bulge. She continued and sang for that wedding, even though she was very depressed. These were patriots. They were tough people, and they were forgotten a little bit. And my dad suffered for decades from the injuries that he sustained from World War II, you know, an incision all the way up his spine, all the rest of that stuff. But they still fought on, no matter what. I have stories.
1: I'm just looking at the clock. I don't want to stop you at all. But I will tell you, my father, too, fought 4 years in the Pacific. They were the greatest generation. Those guys that slammed the beaches at Normandy, guys like your dad, guys like my dad. And they, unfortunately, this country's memory is too short. It is sad that we don't acknowledge, recognize, support the families. I mean, it's unforgivable that nobody showed up after all that your father did, all the medals of courage, freedom, valor, everything in between. It's just wrong. I mean, there's no other way to put it. You know, I'm going to make sure that this doesn't happen anymore. But I appreciate it, John. God bless you and your wife. God bless your dad. What a great American hero. 800-941-SHAWN is our number. You know, speaking of heroes, born on America's darkest day, 9/11/01, the Tunnel to Towers Foundation, they have been helping American heroes ever since. And that means heroes like Fire Lieutenant Michael Wells. Now, inspired by the heroism of firefighters on 9/11, well, Michael then felt a calling to pursue his dream of serving his community as a firefighter. He would devote 14 years to his fire department, rise to the rank of lieutenant, save lives. He earned the badge of honor for his bravery. And despite Michael's courage and faith, sadly, he lost his battle with occupational cancer, leaving behind his wife, their three children, but also a legacy of love and service to his country and community. Now, this is the 25th anniversary year of 9/11, and this story of Michael reminds us all of the profound impact that that day had on American heroes. 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
2: The president gets a new ride. I'm Carmen Roberts, Fox News. President Trump unveils a new Air Force One, a converted Qatari jet that the U.S. spent about $400 million retrofitting and modifying.
3: There will never be one like this. This is very unique. This is considered the world's most luxurious plane when it was built.
2: The unveiling a short time ago at Joint Base Andrews. The president also spoke about the delayed talks between the U.S. and Iran over the nuclear program negotiations and renewed fighting overnight in Lebanon. Also some confusion about the Strait of Hormuz after Iran's Revolutionary Guard warned it was closed. President Trump says that's not true. The ships are still flowing through the strait.
3: There were a lot of them, about 700 of them, and they're pouring out. The oil is all over the place.
2: Earlier, the president had some harsh words for critics who compared his deal with the one made by then-President Obama. Fox's Lucas Tomlinson has more from the White House.
4: President Trump saying his style of negotiation is with 13,000 airstrikes and a months-long naval blockade. And also taking to Truth Social to post the following, the president writing, "The war has diminished Iran. It doesn't any longer have an air force, a navy, anti-aircraft equipment, radar, or practically anything else. And yet the Democrats say that Iran is better off now than it was 4 months ago."
2: Israel and Hezbollah have agreed to a ceasefire, but Israel is warning it will respond if attacked again. And U.S. crude finished about 1% higher today, around $77.50 a barrel. Meantime, Wall Street is closed today for Juneteenth. And Luigi Mangione reverses course. His lawyers now say they will not use a psychiatric defense at his New York murder trial for the killing of UnitedHealthcare CEO Brian Thompson. This is just one day after signaling that they had pled to argue extreme emotional disturbance. The trial is set for September. 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
2: Early voting is underway in New York City ahead of the upcoming Democratic congressional primaries on Tuesday.
9: Last night at a rally in Brooklyn, Democratic Socialist New York Mayor Zohran Mamdani warned the Democratic Party that the party will not win the 2028 presidential election unless they start electing more progressives, starting with the primary here in New York next Tuesday.
10: It will fall short of 270 electoral votes. 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
9: And by backbone, Mamdani and Senator Bernie Sanders, they mean electing more Democratic socialists like Daria Lisa Avila Chevalier and Claire Valdez, who both are endorsed by the Met.
2: Fox's Brian Yenis reporting. U.S. men's soccer team is playing Australia at this hour, leading 2-0. 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
7: 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Now, tickets ranged from $75 all the way up to $730. And you might think that's a lot of money, but actually with fans getting priced out in the

0: Stadium, people are willing to pay this much because it's that good of an experience. Right now, there are three locations in the U.S. We're here in L.A. There's also Dallas, Atlanta. But the Midwest is getting its debut later this year.
1: And how's this for timing? The game is over. The U.S. national team reaches round 32 at the World Cup after beating Australia 2-0. Meantime, fears are rising in Congo as a possible Ebola surge hits a refugee camp, leading to an unprecedented 30 deaths since May. I'm Carmen Roberts. This is Fox News.
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3: Looks like our next big low pressure system will be arriving Sunday night and Monday. In the meantime, we get a pretty good looking weekend. Just a few clouds overnight, breezy and mid-50s. And then on Saturday, it should be a sunny day, our afternoon high getting into the mid-70s. Upper 50s and partly cloudy for Saturday night, and then a sunny Sunday coming up for us. Afternoon high should be about 80. Pretty big storm system rolling in with a lot of rain on Monday. I'm meteorologist Steve Hamilton from the Cole Chevy Body Shop Weather Center.
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0: If you were a Mainer, would you pull the lever?
1: But I'm not a Mainer. I'm a New Yorker.
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5: 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Coming up next, our final news roundup and information overload hour.
7: 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That's Front Page Magazine. It goes on to describe how, if you read the executive congressional report from the Judicial Accountability Project, here's what they found. Capitol Hill was quiet when we got there. Neither house was in session. Hallways, office buildings, 2 days later filled with lobbyists and special interest groups, deserted. And there they are on the ground and seeking out the few members that may be back early on the way in. This article, by the way, written by Daniel Greenfield, who will join us in a second, goes on to say that... And this is the David Horowitz Center, our old friend David, God bless us all. But they were explosive, but not in the way the machine would pick it up. And he tells this entire story about how ever since President Trump has taken office, there has been the use and abuse and corruption and weaponization of the Department of Justice and sadly, all these judicial groups, all of these lawsuits, anytime Donald Trump tries to do anything, they take him straight to court. It doesn't matter that he'll lose the first time, the second time, the third time, win on the fourth turn. And if nothing else, they're just obstructionists preventing the president, a duly elected president, from doing the job that he was hired to do. So fast forward a little bit. That's where David Horowitz's Freedom Center developed a judicial accountability project. The idea is to break this stalemate, restore a framework of constitutional government, and they're on a mission to stop judicial activism and get the wheels of justice

0: moving again. I don't know how you do it when you get liberal presidents. They put in judicial activists because they know what they can't get done at the ballot box or legislatively. They will use activist judges to do their work for them. Anyway, this all emerged out of a conversation with our old friend Louis Gohmert, who's going to join us also. And like a lot of important exchanges, you know, this happened on the sidelines. What does the Constitution say about judges who had once served as a state judge himself? The judges shall hold their offices during good behavior. Is there anything that can be done? Anyway, joining us, CEO of the David Horowitz Freedom Center, former with us, and that's Daniel Greenfield, also Congressman Louis Gohmert. Louis Gohmert, how long has it been, sir?
1: It's been too long. It's great to be talking to you, Sean. Thank you.
0: Do you miss Congress?
1: Only when I want to yell at people that are messing up the country.
0: Which means every minute of every day.
1: Quite a bit. Absolutely. Yeah.
0: Daniel, let's start with you. Tell us how the origins of this, and is this really something that can be accomplished and achieved?
2: Well, the judicial branch was supposed to be the weakest of the three branches of government. It's now the strongest because any one of 677 judges can override the president. And we get this headline every single week. Federal judge blocks President Trump on this. Federal judge blocks President Trump on that. And it's really the fault of Congress. Congress is supposed to have oversight over the judiciary, not just, you know, when you have the Senate doing its advise and consent thing with nominees. It's supposed to continue that. Right now you have judicial abuses happening on a constant basis, including straight up criminal behavior. I mean, everybody's heard the story about Judge Eleanor Ross, who was having sex in her chambers with a police official, and the judicial disciplinary system gave her a private reprimand in the file. So we have all sorts of abuses happening. The judiciary is failing to conduct discipline. That means it's the job of Congress to step in and actually discipline judges.
0: Well, I mean, we can't even get Republicans to agree on the SAVE Act, which would be proof of citizenship and voter ID. You know, Louis Gohmert, you worked in that bureaucratic institution. You know, it's like moving a glacier, for crying out loud. And there's not exactly men and women in either party. There's plenty that don't have any moral conviction, won't take any stands. They just care about the next election campaign.
1: Well, you're right about that. But the beauty of what we're proposing, this doesn't require the Senate. In fact, we talked to Ted Cruz and Senator Grassley, among others. The Senate actually tried to get in Boasberg and another judge and invited them. They wanted to question them. They said, no, we're not coming. And I said, well, couldn't you subpoena them? And Senator Grassley said, it takes 60 votes from the Senate floor to do that. And he said, what does it take in the House? And I said, no, it only takes a majority of the Judiciary Committee to do that. He said, it's going to have to be the House. And that's all it takes, Sean. It takes a majority of the Judiciary Committee issue the subpoena, force these judges to come in and testify, and ask them about their bad behavior, because it is atrocious. Some of these things, they're violating the law, and they're certainly violating ethical standards, and that will require a majority of the Judiciary Committee. And that won't happen until people light up the phones, light up the emails, and say, look, you've got a majority of the House, you've got a majority of the Judiciary Committee, subpoena these judges. And we have got people that will do that, but people have got to be heard. There's no Congress meeting in August or in October. And it's got to be done now to rein these people in. But that's the only way it's going to happen, is to call them in, get them under oath, get them on the hot seat, and just tear into them.
0: Okay. Why does the cynic in me, and maybe, Daniel, you can answer this question, not think that Republicans will ever do that?
2: Well, bottom line is you actually have to create pressure. So that's why we launched the Judiciary Accountability Project. We assembled a database of judges and their abuses. And I mean, there's outrageous stuff here, like Jeffrey Epstein's lawyer, who went on to be the judge that signed off on the Mar-a-Lago search warrant. You have to bring some of these people in, actually create a scene, create something that will mobilize pressure on Congress to actually act. That's why we're talking about bringing some of these judges in, creating that kind of awareness.
0: Who would have the authority?

0: Democrats get in the majority next time, they may try to impeach Clarence Thomas and Alito and Kavanaugh. But this,
1: well, now they're talking about packing the courts, and then they're also talking about instilling an age limit to get rid of the conservatives on the court.
0: Right. But we got to do this now because there's no choice. We have got to do this. And I think if we do this, that all of the things that President Trump's trying to do will get done, and it will ensure that the far left doesn't take over like they want to do.
1: You know, my biggest fear is if you can't get Republicans to rally around proof of citizenship for voting and rally around voter ID and take a stand, it just kind of takes the wind out of my lungs, Daniel, that I'd love to sit here and tell you I'm optimistic, but I'm not. I'm not going to lie to this audience.
2: No, there's no optimism. I took over from David Hurwitz, was my mentor. He wasn't an optimist. He knew it was a really hard battle, and those are the kinds worth fighting. We don't think this is just going to happen magically, but if we don't push for it, then there's really no hope at all.
1: Well, are we going to live through, if Democrats get back in power, Louis Gohmert, you know, a novel legal theory that takes a legal NDA and turns it into this 34 felony count with no jurisdiction and a venue that is hostile to Donald Trump and convicts him on all 34 counts, which was insane?
0: Yeah, I don't know that we do live through that again. And that's why that's the beauty of this, though. It only takes a majority of the Judiciary Committee to call these people in, to rein them in. And you get them under oath, and if they lie under oath, those kind of things, that's the beauty of this. It's just a majority of the Judiciary Committee. It doesn't take the senators. And if it's bad enough, then it takes a majority of the Judiciary Committee to move forward with impeachment. So that's not a big ask, Sean. That's the beauty of this. It's why people ought to be optimistic about it. And so it's just one step at a time. But this is a big step in reining them in. And I think it would help get the things we need reined in and accomplished before the November election.
1: I appreciate both of you. Louis Gohmert, we miss you, my friend. Also, Daniel Greenfield, thank you, sir. I have Linda's favorite story coming up in a minute, then we'll get to your calls, 800-941-SEAN this Friday as we continue.
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0: Linda, when I was going through my massive pile of information today, I thought of you. Tulsi Gabbard, her last day as Director of National Intelligence. Oh, what did she release? Anthony Fauci, your pal, your friend, the guy you love so much. Everything, by the way, we exposed on this program. All of the emails that were going on in late December, just before COVID, the full knowledge, the panic phone calls late into the night and text messages, is they knew from the very beginning Fauci himself gave millions of dollars to fund the Wuhan lab research. Again, Eco Health Alliance, money that originally came from his department. And, you know, and now all of a sudden, all these years later, no chance of accountability because of a pardon. Now we find out. How sad.
1: It's not just sad. It's a cover up. There's too many people that got in bed and got a payoff. And I think if we actually started to do the research we're supposed to do, we would get accountability. Now, I know that he got a pardon from Joe Biden's auto pen, and he wasn't going to be able to be held accountable in the way we wanted him to. But the civil suits are still there, and we can still fry.

0: at his ass and take him down for everything that he did. So many people died alone, weren't able to see their loved ones, weren't able to say goodbye. And that's on his head. It's not ours. And he let his number two take the fall as well. Everybody's taken a fall but Fauci. And since he's so short, it shouldn't be that hard of a fall for him. We should knock him over pretty easy, in my humble opinion.
1: One of the biggest scandals ever in this country's history, and nobody wanted to hear it. The people that came under fire were people like us and the doctors on the front line that were offering hope, lifelines, suggestions that ended up being proven scientifically effective. Everything from HCQ, there's been so many studies that show taken early, hydroxychloroquine would mitigate symptoms if you took it. We had Dr. Fareed was on this program. We had Dr. Oz on this program. How many other doctors did we have on this program?
0: Dr. Brian Tyson. But remember what happened to Fareed and Tyson.
1: Robert Malone, who created the technology.
0: They had to fight for their licenses, Sean. They took them to court. They wanted to completely rip them of their medical license because they wanted to find an alternative to save lives. Since when is it a bad thing to try to save lives? Did everybody else skip the Hippocratic Oath? Is that the problem in today's America?
1: I don't think that, look, there's been a lot of times this show has been attacked and people want it canceled and boycotting and, you know, doing everything they can do to silence me. I don't think there was ever any more pressure being brought to bear on me and this show. You know, you lived it with me, for me to tell people how to handle COVID. And then they were demanding that I release my personal status as it comes to COVID, which, by the way, I wouldn't have had a problem ever doing until they started demanding that I do it. Then I had a problem,
0: yeah,
1: and I wouldn't do it.
0: Yeah, because they were lunatics. They were COVID-19 jab sycophants. They were all nuts. Nobody wanted to look at science. Nobody wanted to look at research. The second you said, where did you get your sample? Who did you test it on? Oh, by the way, this didn't go through the FDA because you had an EUA. That it was all one of these things that you had to have a conversation about facts, and they wouldn't let it happen.
1: The very guy, Robert Malone, who invented the technology to even allow for the creation of the mRNA vaccine, said it's not finished. It's not ready. However, if you're older, this disease is impacting older people. It should not be for children. Children didn't need to be masked up. They didn't need to be taken out of school.
0: Sean, I got news for you. I still see people with those stupid masks on riding in their cars alone. You know what? You need a room with padding, bro. Like, we're done. Come on.
1: All right, let me tell you something. You want to open your business? Great idea. And you're excited. You want to do it as quickly as possible. What do you find out? You need this insurance and then that insurance. And then that means usually dealing with one broker, 10 brokers, 15 brokers. I mean, it's worse than dealing with the healthcare system. And thank God the entire industry is being transformed due to our friends at supersure.com. I've spent hours with them and they have come up with their own innovative advanced AI software program. 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

0: West Virginia Metro News. I'm Jack Carlson. West Virginia University is raising tuition and fees for its students. The Board of Governors approved a $1.3 billion operating budget during its meeting today. There's a 3.3% increase for in-state students and a 5.9% tuition increase for out-of-state students. WVU Chief Financial Officer Chris Kaborik says the university remains much cheaper compared to other institutions in the U.S.
1: Our tuition there, as it says, is 34% less than the average of public universities across the country. And 44% of our students in 2025 graduated with zero federal student debt.
0: Mountaineer Athletic Advantage fee will increase as well from $125 to $250 per semester. West Virginia University is entering into a joint research partnership with the prestigious Johns Hopkins University. Incoming WVU Provost and Vice President for Academic Affairs, Beverly Wendland, says the universities are teaming up to address challenges in health, science, and society.
2: This program that we're developing here is just going to accelerate and further expand those opportunities to who knows where the sky's the limit, I think.
0: West Virginia University President Michael Benson is a Johns Hopkins graduate. Tomorrow is West Virginia Day in the Mountain State. The State Department of Tourism is holding a free event at the Capitol Complex tomorrow from 10 in the morning until 2 in the afternoon to recognize the Mountain State's 163rd birthday. 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
0: Governor Patrick Morrissey signing a proclamation recognizing today as Juneteenth Day in West Virginia. Juneteenth commemorates June 19, 1865, when Union General Gordon Granger arrived in Galveston, Texas and announced enslaved people were free. President Abraham Lincoln issued the Emancipation Proclamation 2 years before on January 1, 1863. Morrissey will be in Barber County next hour for Bellington's West Virginia Day and America 250 celebration. The event begins at 6 o'clock in the Bellington Town Square. From the Metro News Anchor Desk, I'm Jack Carlson.
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2: All right, 25 now till the top of the hour this Friday. 800-941-SHAWN, our number. You want to be a part of the program. Look, from America's Revolutionary War, we see great countries having to protect and defend freedom over and over and over again. Reagan famously saying that freedom is one generation away from extinction. We see our friends in Israel, they're fighting for their very survival. You know, President Reagan in 1985 said about our relationship with Israel, quote, "In our talks, we paid special attention to two issues, our commitment to Israel's security and well-being, and our shared desire to move forward together for a just and lasting peace between Israel and all of its Arab neighbors. A strong, secure Israel is a shared interest." Now, Israel has been fighting for their survival. They have been withstanding all of these vile attacks by Iran and their proxies on densely populated civilian areas. It has resulted in a massive humanitarian crisis. You have people displaced. They have no home. They have no food. They have no water. They have no medication. They have nothing. And the IFCJ, International Fellowship of Christians and Jews, have been on the ground, and they are providing all of that humanitarian assistance. They even built out mobile medical clinics for the elderly that can't get out of their house, but yet they need medical attention desperately. Whatever you can do to show support as they now battle for their survival yet again, please go to their website. It's flagpinifcj.org. 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They'll also send you a USA Israeli flag pin. That's flagpinifcj.org today. Linda, you'll like this story. I see that Ken Griffin refuses to back down standing up to Mamdani. Now, I don't know Ken Griffin. I've never spoken to Ken Griffin. He runs Citadel. He's a multi-billionaire. He's got a huge business presence in Wall Street South in Florida, everywhere from Palm Beach to Miami. And anyway, so then, of course, comrade Marxist Mamdani goes and doxes his penthouse apartment that's worth a fortune, apparently over $200 million. I know it's insane, but I guess it overlooks Central Park and Fifth Avenue in New York, very expensive real estate. And so Mamdani goes and does that idiotic commercial attacking him, you know, bragging how he's going to tax him into oblivion. Obviously, in this environment where people are being targeted for assassination. Now, I was ahead of the curve talking about leaving New York because I saw all of this on the horizon. I didn't think it could be fixed. I don't believe New York could go backwards, although I do hope and pray that Bruce Blakeman would have an opportunity to be the governor of that state, because I think he'd be a great governor. I think Lee Zeldin would have been a great governor. I'm not telling anyone in New York to give up on Bruce Blakeman. Don't. Double down, triple down. If you're in Nassau County, Suffolk County, Westchester County, upstate New York, you're going to have to come out in mass, because New York City, with their nearly 10 million people, you know, is going to vote, you know, 85% Kathy Hochul. And Kathy Hochul will do whatever Mamdani wants. But, you know, it's time for people to realize what is coming. And this migration out of New York, New Jersey, Illinois, California, it's not going to stop. To our phones, let's go to Linda's home state of Pennsylvania. Margo, how are you? Glad you called.
3: 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Happy Friday.
2: 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I love Fridays. 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
3: Well, I do have some light fare for you, but only if you have time after. My comment is that I heard Chuck Schumer talk about his comments on the MOU, and he said about how people who bought President Trump's book, Art of the Deal,

0: get a refund because this deal is a disaster. And I so want somebody to ask him and all of those people who are complaining about Trump's ideas, what is your plan? What do you have in mind? And put him on the...
1: Let me tell you about Chuck Schumer. Chuck Schumer is a moral coward, as is Hillary Clinton, as is every elected Democrat that won't take on the insanity that has now become their party. And the reason that Chuck Schumer will not is because Chuck Schumer cares more about being called minority leader in name only. He desperately fears an AOC primary challenge, and he's clinging to power. They have no moral compass right now. They have become a soulless party that is now supporting a guy with a Nazi tattoo and all of the insane things that he has said. Six gender tellerico, God is non-binary, men and women sports. None of them will speak out with the exception of one. And that is John Fetterman in your state. So yep. It doesn't matter. I think that this has now created a political environment heading into a midterm that we've never seen before, which makes the outcome that much more unpredictable. And I would argue increases the odds that Republicans can do way better than some of the experts are predicting.
0: But they need to fight back. I mean, people need to call them on it. I know our media is not necessarily going to do it. And so, but yeah, I like when J.D. Vance is on or some of the other people, Marco Rubio, who actually say, no, Margaret, that's not actually the fact, you know, or you got that wrong. But it just seems it does not happen as often as it should. I mean, I'm screaming at the radio or the TV or whatever it is that I'm listening to, you know, why don't you ask him what, you know, he thinks, you know, he's all high and mighty.
1: Well, when he was asked about, for example, Graham Plattner, we're going to beat Susan Collins and take control of the Senate, he said the same thing five times in a row because he doesn't dare criticize Graham Plattner. And the reason he doesn't is the radicals that do run his party, and that's Bernie Sanders, Pocahontas, that's Tallarico, that's now El Sayed, who's calling again for the abolition of ICE, that is Graham Plattner, that is, you know, Mamdani, the squad, AOC. They don't dare challenge them. That is now the heart and soul of that party. And he cares more about clinging as long as he possibly can to that title of minority leader, really a name only because he's not a leader of anything.
0: Somebody needs to call him out and say the downfall of the United States will be because of those people that wouldn't speak up.
1: Yeah.
0: You know, go again.
1: We appreciate you, Margo. I hope you have a great weekend, okay?
0: I want to say that, you know, when Mamdani was on an election, you and Linda were fighting about dancing, and you said you could never dance. No one could teach you. I could teach you, Sean.
1: I'm sorry, you're breaking up on me.
0: I just don't
1: like to dance. I feel awkward dancing. To me, it's like weird for me.
0: Oh, but it would make you feel so good. Dancing is the ultimate, you know, endorphin.
1: Well, I guess when I get married, I'm going to have to dance, right?
0: Well, that's it. I could teach you and teach with Parkinson.
1: It's. I promise you it will be pathetic. I guarantee it. But I'll try my best, okay?
0: Okay.
1: All right. God bless you, Margo. You have a great weekend. Let us say hello to Maureen, upstate New York. Maureen, how are you? Happy Friday.
2: Hi, Sean. Happy Friday. I'm from Saugerties in the Hudson Valley, and Governor Hochul is trying to push us to steal our local home rule through ORES, which is the renewable action that she's doing, the Office of Renewable Energy Siting, combined with the new RAPID Act, which is the Renewable Action Through Project Interconnection and Deployment, which is basically a green scam. And it's pushed and run by unelected bureaucrats none of us can find, as they're hoping to bypass our government to force a massive South Korean-owned company using Chinese components for 130 megawatt lithium battery site plugged directly into our electric grid. They are dismissing our own findings from this state from several years ago that were made regarding

0: indigenous artifacts up on the site. They're calling water a stagnant pond when actually it's an 1800s historic quarry that feeds directly into our aquifer. We're being completely ignored and dismissed. And I don't want to sound crazy, but my God, what about the cybersecurity risks, our water supply? This is a half to a quarter mile away from our schools and huge rec areas. I feel like I'm living in a dictatorship and no one's listening. No one's listening, Sean.
1: Well, I know what you're talking about. I'm just on the periphery on the issue, so I'm not as buried as deep into it as you. And my understanding is that officials, Hurley officials, you know, issued that, what, 6-month, I believe, moratorium on ion lithium battery storage facility proposals, accusing Kathy Hochul of using the Rapid Act to try to undermine municipal home rule in the name of fast-tracking green energy. You know, the UN just told us that all of these green energy scams and predictions of doom and gloom, oops, we got it wrong. The world spent trillions of dollars investing in fake phony science, just like Fauci knew the Wuhan Virology Lab was being funded through the EcoHealth Alliance with NIH money. And so the depth of corruption, it knows no bounds. I wish I had a better answer for you, short of maybe it's time for you to consider moving to a red state that has common sense. Because I'm not sure you can fix this level of stupid. I don't think you can.
0: Maybe not, but there are things and people here that I feel somebody's got to stay and defend, even if it kills me. We have Pat Sheehan is going to be running for a state senate against Michelle Hinchey. I spoke to her, and she called me a tool of the fossil fuel industry.
1: Well, call me a tool of the fossil fuel industry. Drill here, drill now, save money. America needs to be the single, which we are, most dominant energy power on the face of the earth. We are now the world's number one producer of energy. And you can thank one guy, Donald J. Trump, for doing that. And we will reap benefits long into the future as a result of his wisdom. Hang in there, Maureen. I know it's tough. God bless you for trying. I gave up. You know, some people said, Hannity, you gave up. You left New York. If I can't fix it, why am I going to fight it? You know, why am I going to give them the satisfaction when I don't have to live there? But I do admire those that stay and fight and they think it's worth the fight. I don't know, with all the migration out of New York and New Jersey and Illinois and California, I don't know if it's savable. You know, we'll learn a lot. I hope Bruce Blakeman wins. I like Bruce Blakeman a lot. All right, let's get to our phones. Let us say hi to Jody is in Kansas. Jody, hi, how are you? Glad you called.
2: Hi, Sean. I wanted to bring up two things that I heard President Trump say and get your take on it. The first one I heard him say was that we're not going after the military, or I guess it's the IRGC. And we talk about taking out the first tier and of leadership and their second and third. And my thought is, why aren't we trying to take them all out? I mean, the fanatical things they believe in and what they want to do with a nuclear weapon, it seems like they're the enemy. And so that's the first one that I...
1: Well, let me answer that one quick.
2: Okay.
1: I can promise you, no memorandum of understanding is going to stop Donald Trump from doing what he deems necessary to prevent that regime from ever getting a nuclear weapon or targeting or attacking America. And in the end, he will unleash Israel too. That's what will happen. If, you know, how far do they want to push it? If they push it too far, the president told me directly what he will do. Whatever's necessary. There's nothing off the table. I promise you.
2: Great. Well, I know he doesn't want to, you know, destroy their economy and all that stuff. And I understand that. And so my thought is, instead of even going after all those things, now we've done so much damage to them, which, you know, is great. But now

0: biggest problem is the IRGC, the ones that believe these things. And
1: let me tell you, let not your heart be troubled. Anyone gets in the way, they're going to be a target. We've already proven with Israel that any top leader can be taken out. Just watch it unfold. You know, I wish people would look at Donald Trump's history, the actions he's taken, and take heart in that, because that is this, that guy has not left. Listen, have a great weekend. Appreciate your call. 800-941-SHAWN is our number. All right, before burgers hit the grill, fireworks light up the sky, I hope all of us will take a few minutes and remember, what is Independence Day all about? I've done Man on the Streets. What does Independence Day mean? I don't know. Independence from who? I don't know. But it was an extraordinary vision outlined 250 years ago, our founding document, our Declaration of Independence. It's the document where ordinary men make a very revolutionary claim that rights come from God, our creator, and not from man, not from government. And government only exists to protect those rights. And its power comes directly from the consent of the governed. Now, this idea gave birth to the greatest nation on earth. Now, it's time that we reevaluate, secure these principles for the next 250 years. Now, that's why our partnership with Americans for Prosperity is so important this year. Now, this July 4th, AFP and the Declaration, they have the Declaration Project, and they're asking all of us to read that declaration out loud with friends and family, and then ask one simple question. What does it require of us today? As America now prepares to celebrate 250 years of freedom, this is one small step that every citizen can take. Now, read the words, reflect on their deep, profound meaning, renew your commitment to the principles that did make this the greatest country God gave man. Now, we've set up a website. 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

right, that's going to wrap things up for today. Busy Hannity tonight, 9 Eastern, on the Fox News Channel. We're going to have a long, deep discussion, even with a Democrat, Mark Penn, about the radicalization of the Democratic Party. Also, Stephen Miller on this madness of open borders. Jason Chaffetz, Byron York. We have Senator Rick Scott, Tiffany Smiley, Jimmy Failla. We got a great show Friday night, tonight, 9 Eastern, Hannity on Fox. We'll see you then back here on Monday. Have a great weekend, and we'll see you then.

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0: services. It's 6 o'clock.
1: He insists the deal is on. I'm Lisa Lucera, Fox News. President Trump defending the signed memorandum of understanding between the U.S. and Iran and claiming the Strait of Hormuz is open.
2: You're going to see oil drop so low, I hope the companies are happy about it.
1: The president said earlier today Israel and Hezbollah have agreed to a ceasefire after heavy fighting earlier today.
3: The IDF says that it struck as many as 80 targets in southern Lebanon today, firing back after the Iranian-backed regime in attacks killed as many as 4 Israeli soldiers. And Lebanon says that as many as 47 people were killed there in new Israeli airstrikes.
1: Fox's Alex Hogan in Tel Aviv. Israel's Prime Minister Benjamin Netanyahu has said soldiers will remain in a security zone as long as necessary. Joint Base Andrews this afternoon, the president unveiled the new Air Force One.
2: This plane is the first successful example of a real transformation of something that was built at the highest level.
1: The jet is equipped with Starlink, which the president says will provide secure global communications. The jet is a gift from Qatar. Democrats say accepting such an expensive gift raises national security concerns, including surveillance bugs on board. Recovery underway in Louisiana after the remnants of Tropical Storm Arthur tore through parts of the state.
4: Louisiana Governor Jeff Landry declaring a state of emergency in response to the storm, calling the amount of rain historic.
5: It probably will break a state record for the amount of waterfall in such a short period of time.
4: The National Weather Service noting parts of the state saw more than 20 inches of rain, strong winds, and at least 3 EF1 tornadoes.
1: Fox's Christian Goodwin, at least 200 homes are flooded in Louisiana. Team USA has advanced to the knockout round of the World Cup, defeating Australia 2-0, despite the absence of forward Christian Pulisic, who is sidelined with a calf injury. 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
1: A Florida man indicted on hate crime charges after he's accused of planning an attack on the office of a pro-Israel lobbying group.
18: A federal grand jury has indicted a Florida man on a hate crime charge for allegedly targeting Jewish employees of a pro-Israel lobbying group. 27-year-old Forrest Kendall Pemberton was arrested back in December of 2024 after his father notified authorities his son had taken 3 firearms from the home, leaving a goodbye letter espousing anti-authority sentiments. Federal investigators allege Pemberton was targeting the Plantation, Florida office of AIPAC. A criminal complaint filed in federal court states Pemberton told authorities he selected the nonprofit because of its, quote, political influence. Pemberton was indicted on 1 count of attempted hate crime and 2 counts for alleged weapons violations. In Atlanta, Jonathan Seri, Fox News.
1: Horse-drawn carriage rides in New York City's Central Park are on hold until at least Tuesday as safety protocols are reviewed after the death of a young tourist who jumped from a runaway carriage this week when the horse bolted. The teen's death is the 8th horse-related incident in the park in the last 13 months. Elon Musk's space company just received an encouraging credit rating.
19: SpaceX shares pulled back this week after the meteoric rise on its stock launch a week ago, though the major credit rating agencies are mostly supportive of the business. S&P Global Ratings, Moody's, and Fitch have all assigned SpaceX a stable outlook and a BBB credit rating. They cite its competitive edge in its space and connectivity business. Its Starlink provides global high-speed internet. The rating sees benefits from Starlink and SpaceX's relevance to the U.S. government as the primary launch provider for NASA and the Defense Department.
1: Fox's Jenny Casola. The markets are closed today for the Juneteenth holiday. I'm Lisa Lucera. This is Fox News.

0: WHIS weather.
1: Looks like our next big low pressure system will be arriving Sunday night and Monday. In the meantime, we get a pretty good looking weekend. Just a few clouds overnight, breezy and mid-50s. And then on Saturday, it should be a sunny day, our afternoon high getting into the mid-70s. Upper 50s and partly cloudy for Saturday night, and then a sunny Sunday coming up for us. Afternoon high should be about 80. Pretty big storm system rolling in with a lot of rain on Monday. I'm meteorologist Steve Hamilton from the Cole Chevy Body Shop Weather Center.
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3: I don't believe what I just saw.
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8: Sportsline for Friday, another very busy show for you tonight. We hope you enjoy it. Kyle Wiggs and Greg Hunter in the Health Plan Studios for this Friday night. And again, there's a lot to do. We'll check in North-South All-Star Weekend basketball first. We'll talk about that in a moment. And then later on, Jordan Kovacs of Martinsburg High School. He'll play for the North in the football game tomorrow. We'll visit with him. We're also looking back at some of the great moments from the state baseball tournament last week. Frankfort wins in Class AA, and we're scheduled to be joined by Matt Miller, their head coach, and also Lanson Orndorff, who threw two complete game victories.
9: Wow.
8: In the state tournament.
9: That's impressive, isn't
8: that's,
9: it?
8: That's something new.
9: Yep. Yeah, one would be something
8: right.
9: New.
8: Well, I mean, it used to be a two-day tournament. Now,
9: yeah.
8: Now pitchers can come back, and Lanson did it. He threw a complete game victory in their opener against Lincoln. Then he won the game against Logan in the state championship game. I'm going to double check. Yeah, that was a complete game, too. Seven-inning complete game. So we'll talk about all that plus the World Cup team won again. So we can get into that as well. The text line is open, 304-TALK-304. That is the text line. Now, we've been talking for most of the week, if not all week, about the North-South All-Star football game. Well, the North-South All-Star basketball game is going on tonight. Two games, girls and the boys, and Daniel Woods is covering it for Metro News, and Daniel joins us. Daniel, good evening.
10: Good evening.
8: So do they still do the skills competition beforehand?
10: That is going on right now. So the hotshot competition just ended, and as I was walking out of the gym to call into the program, I heard the dulcet tones of Alan McVay on the PA letting the dunk contest participants know they had 10 minutes to warm up. So that's where we are in the evening.
8: So who won the shooting competitions?
10: I stepped out right before they announced it.
8: Oh, we blew it for you. Sorry about that.
10: No problem.
8: All right, so you've got the SEAL competitions, and you'll have all of this in your story later on at WVMetroNews.com. First, the girls' game and some great players in this game. We can't go over the entire roster, but, of course, Parkersburg won the Quad A State Basketball Championship, and I believe three Parkersburg players are in this game, including friend of the program, Lauren Flanagan, who was on here after Parkersburg won. Lucy Klein is on it. Kennedy Porter is on for the South team. Mary Rushworth from Charleston Catholic. Nunu Pinnell from Capital. Among the North members, you've got Bree Fox from University. Kenna Keener from Grafton. A lot of great players. Riley Storm from John Marshall was an all-state

0: player. So set up the girls' North-South game for us.
1: Well, I think it's going to be really competitive. It's really exciting to see what you've got going on here in South Charleston. Like you said, talent top to bottom on both of these teams. I think the story that jumps out first is these three girls from Parkersburg playing together for the last time with their own head coach on the staff for the South team. For the North, the North is always so interesting to me in these games, whether it's football, basketball, boys or girls. The North is always so interesting to me because you've got guys and girls from seemingly every part of the state. I think the thing that jumps out to me is you can come to the South Charleston Community Center at 6:30 on a Friday night and see the best players from 50-60% of the teams that made the state girls basketball tournament. That's what's always exciting to me, and it's always exciting to see how they play with one another, who takes control, who maybe steps into a role they didn't normally have on their high school team. So there's as much talent as you're going to see on the court in any girls basketball game in the state of West Virginia all year, and it just so happens that it's right here in South Charleston tonight.
2: So give us a look at the boys' game as well. Looks like they split Parkersburg right down the middle because you got a Parkersburg Catholic player on the north, Parkersburg South members on the south. So the river, the dividing line, I guess.
1: Yeah, I was told just a couple of minutes ago that the way that it broke down for basketball with the Quad A schools is it was split for the Quad A schools exactly how it's split for the WBSSA's North and South region. So like Jaron Westfall, for example, from Buchanan Upshur, is on the South team. But tomorrow, where there's no regions in football, Dawson Tenney from Buchanan Upshur is on the North team for football because that's where they draw the line for the football game.
2: Makes sense.
1: I'm not going to get into the geography of it all. But to talk about the basketball aspects, again, this is going to be, I think, the thing that stands out to me about the boys' game is as up and down as you're going to see. And it's because there's so much talent. These guys want to get out and run. I'm going to be honest with you, there's not going to be a lot of guys defending the paint. That's just not really what happens in these games. I think my first ever sports line appearance was a week or so after I played in the North-South All-Star game. The score of the game that I played in was 171 to 141. So that's the kind of action that you're going to get tonight in South Charleston. There's talent, like I said, from all over the place. You've got Malcolm Brown from South Charleston. You've got Jace Smith from Bluefield, who's probably my favorite in the dunk contest here. And then for the North, Waylon Kalistra from that Morgantown team. You've got guys coming down from the Eastern Panhandle. Again, how the pieces fit together is always the most interesting thing to me.
0: 171 to 141?
1: That's right. And the North won. I will say that. I was part of the winning North team that year.
0: What were your numbers?
1: That's a great question. I did not score in double figures. I want to say 8 points, six rebounds, a workman's line, you could say.
0: So
1: doing the dirty work.
0: Who was? You remember who the leading scorer was? Who else was in that game?
1: I can name you the starting five because I've known them all since elementary school. It was myself, Jalen Bridges and Zion Dobbs from Fairmont Senior, Cameron Selders from Morgantown, and Elliot White from Elkins. And I'm almost positive that, as you would expect from somebody that's playing in the NBA G League now, Jalen Bridges was our leading scorer.
0: Yeah, that all makes sense.
2: That would make sense. But you mentioned some players, and some obviously went on to great things, and I'm certain the same will be the true out of this. But for some, this is going to be their last time in a competitive basketball game. You'll play pickup games and such, and maybe rec league stuff, but this could be the last time they really put on a uniform in, you know, what you'd call a competitive game. You know how that feels. Is this sort of a moment you realize that it could be coming to an end?
1: You're absolutely right. You know, the closest I came to playing college basketball after this game was as a practice player for Mike Carey and the West Virginia women's basketball team. So these guys, you are going to see it come to an end for some of them. There are guys in this game that have signed to play at the next level, but for a lot of them, this is it. You know, they're going to go off to be an engineering major at WVU, or they're going to go to school to do HVAC. And it's always fun to see the emotions that come to the end with this, because sometimes if you get to the state tournament, you don't win a championship, that's where it cuts off. Sometimes it's in the regional tournament, but this can be the finality, I think.

0: 7 o'clock, let us know who won.
1: I can do that.
0: Text the winner there. We appreciate your time. Enjoy it tonight. That's one thing, Coach, I've never been to. I've been to the North-South All-Star football game. Never been to the North-South All-Star basketball
2: game. No, that's a good point. I've been to the football game a number of times over many years, but never the basketball game, and that's always a nice show.
0: Well, 171 to 141. I mean, that's an NBA All-Star game.
2: Yeah.
0: Total.
2: I'm not certain how the coaches appreciate that, but you probably just go have fun. Let them go.
0: Yeah, let them go. Daniel, thanks. We appreciate it. Enjoy it.
1: Thank you.
0: Daniel Woods there, WVMetroNews.com. He'll have a recap at the website a little bit later on tonight in the dunk contest going on as we speak. Let's see. We got a lot of ground to cover tonight, but we do need to mention that the U.S. men's soccer team has won back-to-back World Cup games for the first time since 1930.
2: Wow. It's amazing both ways, right? It's a nice achievement now, but the fact that it's been nearly a century since they accomplished that is just stunning.
0: They beat Australia today 2-0, and they haven't won their group yet, but again, it's the first time since 1930 they've won back-to-back World Cup matches. So they need only a draw in the game against Turkey to make sure of winning Group D and sending themselves to Santa Clara for a very favorable round of 32 match against the third-place team if they can win their group.
2: Yeah, should be. Like I said, I've turned on a few. I'm not the biggest soccer person in the world, but I've turned on a few because it is such an event. And talking to some Morgantown people, or know of some Morgantown people that – you know what? We're gonna go, and they headed up to Canada.
0: Is that right?
2: Some games this weekend.
0: Wow! You know how have any idea how much they paid?
2: That's a good question. I did not ask that.
0: I know some people too that were looking at tickets and were flabbergasted.
2: Oh, I'm sure.
0: So, like young people that don't have the money to spend on that.
2: These are recent college graduates.
0: Yes,
2: I don't
0: exactly.
2: know if they've got it, but they wanted to see, the spectacle that is the World Cup, and decide to do it in Canada. They got relatives up there, so I'm sure they're staying.
0: Yeah.
2: At least their lodging is free, and you can drive to Toronto 5-6 hours.
0: That's all true. 304 talk 304. Quick text question. Texter asked, do you think there's any senior players on the baseball team that may get an extra year, like Brody Kresser and Reese Bassinger got this year?
2: I don't know of any that are in that kind of realm. I think the NCAA is cutting back on that opportunity. And typically those are junior college guys. But, Brody did get an extra year this year. I don't know of any seniors that are in that same situation.
0: We will talk high school baseball. Text lines open, by the way. 304-TALK-304. Canada's team's having unprecedented success too in the World Cup, so I'm sure that, according to a texter, so I'm sure they're going crazy up there.
2: Mm-hmm.
0: Just like kind of the country's getting behind this U.S. team that's 2-0.
2: Mexico, having the opportunity basically to host their national team. That's the nice thing, I guess, about using multiple countries as sites is the home country gets multiple chances.
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0: sitting at Statewide Sports Line for this Friday night. Thanks for joining us on the Metro News Radio Network. We are inside the Health Plan Studios in the text line 304-TALK-304. We're going to kind of relive the Frankfurt Baseball Championship here. And I know Coach Miller was on the golf course today, so he may have not been finished up. And I believe we do have Lanson Orndorff with us. Lanson, good evening. Thanks for your time. Is this you on there?
1: Good evening. How are you?
0: All right. How you doing?
1: Pretty good, sir.
0: Let's talk about the second state baseball championship in 3 years for Frankfurt. And you and this group of seniors were a big part of all of it. So put this into perspective for us, what this group has accomplished here over the course of the last few years.
1: Yeah, so not just the baseball team, but like this whole senior class in general has been like the most successful we've ever had in terms of athletics. I think every single boys sports team made it to the state tournament, so that's the first time that's ever been done. And like, we've had a ton of firsts. Like our golf team, they made it to as a team the first time, and just everyone in the class, not just the baseball team.
2: So, Lanson, does that put pressure on the baseball side of things, especially since you guys have won one previously in the not-too-distant past? You had to go in there sort of thinking, boy, title or nothing? Is that true?
1: Yeah, that was the goal from day one. It was a title or it was a failure of the season, pretty much. That's what Coach Miller had talked to us about, and we knew we were ready for the moment because we've been there with three in a row, and – you know, the seniors and the juniors.

0: seniors were experienced and they've been there, so we weren't overwhelmed by the stage or the moment.
1: So what about this group of seniors specific to baseball? You guys, I would imagine you've been together for a long time, probably a lot of you since you were little boys. What's it like to grow up together and have this type of success at the high school level?
0: Well, we've played together since we were nine, I think. So just a ton of chemistry on the field and, like, off the field, we're really close. And, you know, that just helps us out on the field. We're playing for one another. We're not just playing for us. And we're playing for a team and our community back home, because our community is one of the best I've ever seen. Like, we just rallied around. The championship parade was insane. There were so many people out. It was just amazing.
2: Two complete game victories for you in this. What was the arm like when it was over? I mean, you had a little break in between, but that's still a lot of work in a fairly short period of time.
0: Well, honestly, on the bus ride home, I felt absolutely no pain. There was so much adrenaline. It was absolutely crazy, but the day after, I was pretty sore. So it kind of caught up to me there, but honestly, it was amazing. You know, just having defense behind me, it was probably the best defense I've ever played. Like, that's ever been behind me. You know, Gunner in center, Blake at short, and Peyton at second were three of the best defenders I've ever played with. So it's pretty easy once you just let them put the ball in play and the out's going to be made.
1: So the double-A games were stretched out. Your quarterfinal round games were on Monday, and you pitched that game against Lincoln. Again, seven innings work, just five hits, one run, four strikeouts, and the key was you walked just one. So 107 pitches there, and then the championship game on Saturday afternoon, 94 pitches, three hits allowed, one earned run, eight strikeouts, and just two walks. So which in your mind, which performance was better?
0: I'd like to say the state championship, just because of the moment and the stage. Just because I pitched my best on a big stage into, like, being in the zone, especially against a really patient team. Logan, we knew they weren't going to chase outside the zone. We watched their Dodgers County game, and they just did not swing at balls. So they were a really disciplined team, and to walk only two against that team is really a good accomplishment. And strike out eight, so my stuff was good in the zone, what it needed to be.
2: So you guys go from this amazing high, and all of a sudden it comes to an end. Is that is that struck you yet, that high school's over?
0: I guess. I think it has. I'm just enjoying it. You know, we still have the summer and stuff. I'm playing a Legion, like our Legion team. So I'm still going to be able to play with some of the guys on our high school team and just enjoy it while I can.
1: So what's next for you after this summer?
0: I'm going to go play at the University of Charleston.
1: Okay.
0: To pitch and play some infield for them.
1: So that's a outstanding program.
0: Yes, sir.
1: What's the process like? You say you're playing Legion. What's the process like getting set to play collegiately at UC?
0: Yeah, it's going to take some work here. I'm going to have to get in the weight room, get a little more physical, and just keep my arm healthy. That's all Coach Peterson told me to do. He said just stay healthy, because they've had quite a bit of injuries last year that kind of sidelined them. But I'm really excited, and, you know, he gives everyone a chance down there. So hopefully I'll make an impact my freshman year and play well for him and the school down there.
1: I love it that you guys are on the Legion team. That's outstanding. Are all the seniors playing?
0: Most of them. I think four are playing. And there's a couple juniors on there. And we're just it's a bunch of areas. So it's like Frankfurt and Kaiser, Petersburg and Hampshire, and it's just a bunch of those kids coming together and playing in the summer.
1: Yeah, that's great. We had George Washington on last night, and all those seniors are playing Legion too. I think that's outstanding and commendable, and it keeps you together, keeps you playing ball. So that's great news, and again, congratulations on winning a championship and personally what you accomplished, and good luck at the University of Charleston.
0: Thank you. Thank you for having me on.
1: All right. We appreciate your time. Lanson Orndorff there, senior standout for Frankfurt. And now, fresh off the golf course, we've got the head coach, Matt Miller, from Frankfurt High School. Coach, good evening.
3: Good evening. How are you today?
1: All right. How'd you shoot?
3: I played pretty well. We were we were under

0: part of the day, so I'm pretty happy with it.
1: That's good.
2: There you go.
1: You're on a roll. I mean, winning state championships, shooting under par. It's been a good time.
0: Yeah, it's been a good few weeks for me. Our kids did an excellent job, and very proud of them.
1: Yeah, Lanson talked about how crazy the parade was, the celebratory parade. Obviously, you've been through it before, but I would imagine the support just continues to grow as you guys continue to win.
0: Absolutely. Our community is great. Lanson just said we have the best community. He's absolutely right. They support us in everything we do, whether it's our team parade getting back or whether it's financial help with our hitting facilities or things we need. Our community is always there for us. Small town sports is great because the community cares so much, and it's big for our kids. And to have our streets lined with people as we are on a bus with, you know, 20 fire trucks lighting up the town at 10:30 at night, it's a lot of fun.
2: This has been a heck of a run for Frankfort, and this is a school that's enjoyed a lot of success over the years. But when you think about, and Lanson just went through the list of those that have made state championships and won them, what is it? You mentioned community support. That's got to be a big part, but it's also a heck of a group of athletes that's come through that school.
0: Absolutely. The group of kids we had come through, the senior groups, by far our most successful that we've ever had. We've been in existence for 50 years. This is our 50-year celebration, and we kind of cemented the senior legacy that this is the best athletic group we've ever had come through. Like Lanson said, our soccer team made the state tournament. Our football team won the state tournament. Our cross-country teams are always competing for a state championship. Our basketball team made the state tournament. We had individual wrestlers this year. Our track finished third, and then we finished, you know, with the state championship. So this year's senior group is just a special group of kids, really good students too. You couldn't ask for better kids in the classroom.
1: We had Coach Davis and George Washington on last night, and of course we talked about expansion of the tournament and how it's laid out, and he seemed to think that it would stay, in terms of the schedule, it would stay the way that it is, with Quad A going Wednesday, Friday, Saturday, and single and double A, you know, allowed to be spread out a little bit more, just for the numbers game. Do you like that? I mean, is that kind of the way you envision it going forward, having just one in double A?
0: From a competitive standpoint, it's the right thing to do because of depth for the schools. Obviously, a quad A school like George Washington is going to have more kids available, especially pitching staff wise, than the smaller schools like single A schools. They may only have one or two guys that are really consistent, so we need to be spread out more, the smaller schools. That works out great for us. Financially, it's not the best thing in the world with going back and forth in the hotel rooms, but for competitiveness, it's the right thing to do.
1: Yeah, you're in a hotel for 8 days.
0: We're 5 hours away, and we left Monday night immediately after our game against Lincoln, came home, stayed in our own beds for two nights, practiced at our home field for 2 days, came back out, and then stayed the next three nights.
1: Okay, well, that makes sense, too.
2: Yeah, the way it was spread out, though, that gave you an opportunity to bring Lanson back for another game, the third game. So he pitched first game and then the championship game. And both complete games. I mean, that's a heck of a feat. But, again, that couldn't have happened if the schedule was more compact.
0: Exactly. It didn't. That's why, like with the smaller schools, it's more beneficial to have that break. And what a weapon to have two times in a week.
1: Yeah,
0: with Lance in there, he's a phenomenal kid. You ask him about, you know, taking care of his arm, and he's going to try to stay healthy for Charleston. He has the best arm care of any high school kid I've coached, and I've done this for a long time. He's on schedule every week, and he works so hard at it to make sure he's ready every 5 days. And he gave us a chance to win every 5 days, so he's a great kid.
1: There's so much more education now, and I think there's probably better ways that these young people take care of their arms. Do you see that, or is that specific to Lanson, or do you see it generally overall?
0: It's getting better overall. The more education we're getting, the healthier these kids are. I mean, obviously, we're seeing a lot of injuries because of the max velocity that these guys are throwing at a higher level. They're throwing, you know, every guy in the major leagues in the bullpen is throwing 100 miles an hour now. So that max effort and max velo is causing some injuries. But I think as you go through lower levels, I think you're seeing better arm care because of the education that these guys are seeing and that we're learning as it goes.

0: just like with concussions in football, how much further advanced we are. Same concept.
1: So Lanson's one of the seniors. He's headed for UC. Take a moment and talk about the rest of the seniors on this squad.
0: Well, Blake Jacobs, our shortstop, number two hitter, he's a really good player. He is also going to Charleston. We kind of joked when they were freshmen, they were a package deal, thinking they'd end up somewhere different in college, but they ended up being a package deal. So both of them are going, with their work ethic, are going to be extremely successful going to Charleston and beyond, wherever they end up. They're going to be very good players and very successful humans. Jackson Hare, who pitched our game two, pitched an excellent game, our third baseman and bats third for us. Jackson's going to end up in one of three places. He's going to end up at either Pott State, Garrett, or West Virginia Tech. He hasn't made a final decision yet, but wherever he decides to go, he's going to be a two-way player, have an opportunity to hit and to pitch. So he's excited about that. Rhett Sensabaugh, who played right field in the tournament, is one of our pitchers. He's going to Garrett to pitch, Garrett Community College. He's looking forward to it there. He's getting into their paramedic program, so looking forward to that. And then Peyton Durst, who is the best second baseman defensively I've ever coached, he's not going to go play baseball, but he's going to go and into the workforce and be great wherever he ends up.
1: Yeah, outstanding. That has to make you proud that not only these guys win, but they all sound like they're outstanding citizens as well.
0: Yeah, they are. They're great kids. And I'm very lucky to have great kids. Our community, like I said, they do a great job with our youth leagues and raising these kids. And when we get them, they just work hard and they're really good.
1: Well, Coach, we appreciate your time and congratulations again. Two championships in 3 years for Frankfort. They knock off Logan 5-2 in the Class AA state championship game. Thanks again, and good luck for next year.
0: I appreciate it. Thank you very much for having me.
1: Head coach Matt Miller there of Frankfort, winning another state baseball championship with those outstanding seniors. 304-TALK-304, that's the text line. Coming up, we'll talk a little bit more about the North-South All-Star Football game. We'll check in with the North-South All-Star Football camp. And Daniel Woods reports that Buchanan Upshur's Jaron Westfall won the slam dunk competition.
2: There you go. It's always a fun event. Those skills contests are fun. I don't care if it's high school or NBA. Enjoyable aspect of it.
1: So Jaron Westfall wins the dunk contest, and the girls' game is probably underway or will be underway shortly down there at South Charleston, with the boys' game to follow at 8:30 tonight. Texter says after the U.S. won today in Seattle, they played Country Roads.
2: I did not see that.
1: I didn't either.
2: Pretty cool.
1: That's awesome, and obviously that says a lot. Texter says, I saw today that the coach of the U.S. men's soccer team is not an American. He's Argentinian. There's something wrong with that. It's a national team. It's like Rory McIlroy coaching the U.S. Ryder Cup team. I'm rooting for Iran. Well, okay.
2: You know, you see that. Like in the Olympics and basketball, I mean, most of the foreign countries, well, not most, a lot of the foreign countries have Americans coaching them. So you see that. Mm-hmm. They're trying to get the best coach possible, and players have to be citizens, but I've never heard anything that says the coach has to be.
1: Texter asks if there's any WVU ties to any teams in the World Cup. No, not that I know of. I've researched this a little bit, and I can't find any ties. Of course, the women have had mm-hmm. Ashley Lawrence and Kadisha Buchanan, and I believe one other that have alumni from the WVU yeah. program that's played in the Women's World Cup. But in terms of the Men's World Cup, there's no WVU connection that I could come up with. Another texter pointing out that they were singing Country Roads after the U.S. win in the World Cup today. Well, you know, they're on to something. That's something that we've known here for decades.
2: Yep.
1: The world and the United States national soccer team are on to something. We'll take a break. We'll check in with the camp down in South Charleston for the North-South All-Star football game that is coming up tomorrow. This is the CityNet statewide sports line. We're inside the Health Plan studios. Since 1979, the Health Plan is called West Virginia home. From humble beginnings, they've grown alongside West Virginia, becoming a part of its fabric. For over four decades, they've been here through thick and thin, supporting local families and businesses, proudly serving West Virginia for over 40 years.

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0: Sitting at statewide sports line for Friday night, Kyle Wiggs and Greg Hunter with you. We're in the Health Plan Studios in Morgantown, and we're headed back to South Charleston as we are joined by Jordan Kovacs, first team All-State defensive lineman for Martinsburg High School, and he will play for the North Bears in the North-South All-Star football game tomorrow afternoon. And Jordan, good evening. How are you?
11: I'm good. How are you?
0: We're doing well. Are you are you guys watching the basketball games tonight?
11: We are not. We have a family event tonight.
0: Oh, okay. That's nice. A little bit of an outing with the family. That's good. Well, first of all, tell us about the week. How enjoyable has this been for you to be involved in this and getting a chance to play with guys that you've gone up against through the years? Has it been fun this week?
11: Yeah, it's been very fun. It's a different experience to meet new guys, play with different guys, find different

0: different techniques, different coaches have taught, just make different friendships and make a family that we'll always talk to for the rest of our life.
1: Mind about playing in this? I mean, you're giving up a week of your summer, and those can be precious between your senior year and the start of college.
0: Yeah, but I think this is a fun time. It's something to really tone in and keep playing ball. I love playing ball, so, you know, I like keeping my foot on the gas.
2: Are you going to play offensive side or defensive side?
0: I'll be playing the defensive side.
2: Okay, so you got one of your guys with you, Kane Whip from Martinsburg, another defensive lineman. Are you guys playing together?
0: Yeah, he's playing offensive line. We also have Frankie. He's up here playing defensive line.
2: So who has impressed you so far? Somebody, tell us about somebody that you knew nothing about, either on your squad or on the South squad, and you've watched this week, and, man, that guy can play.
0: There hasn't really been many that I don't know nothing about, but a person that's really impressed me is Jack. His leadership from university, he's a really good player, he's a really good leader, and he's really been working his butt off and being a good leader for our team.
1: You're headed on to college, so this isn't your last game. For some people it is, though. You know, was that is this something you just see as a stepping stone for you as you head off to Wheeling University?
0: Yeah, for sure. I think this has been a good warm-up to see the college experience and see the players that are going to go move on to college, because this is the best in the state. And, yeah, it's been a very fun experience. We've been staying in dorms, so really understanding how it's going to be when you're living on a college campus and practicing with college players and stuff like that. It's been a very fun experience.
2: There's different rules for this game, particularly on defense. So kind of explain that a little bit to us, and for those who may be going to the game tomorrow, kind of what the defensive philosophy is and kind of some different rules.
0: Well, we're not really playing with any different philosophies. We're just getting after it. We're making our defensive players that like to go and get the ball, we're letting them go and get the ball, and we're just playing free, playing fast, and playing physical like we know how to play it. Like, we know how to play football.
1: So each night you guys do some fun activity. Last night we understand it was bowling. How did you do? Anybody do well? Anybody got a career as a professional bowler?
0: I mean, I'm not really good at bowling, but our team, I was very impressed with the bowlers we got on our team.
2: That's interesting. You mentioned Jack Beyer for University High, and I know you played UHS in a playoff game this year, and they gave the Hawks gave you all you could handle there. So again, have you and Jack kind of relived some of the moments in that game? He had a big game that night.
0: Yeah, for sure. We have. We talked about that game a lot. We've really liked being teammates now and just seeing how each other work in practice and making each other better on both sides of the ball. Yeah, we've really had a good time and talked about that game a lot.
1: So, Jordan, now that the high school career is in the rearview mirror, what was it like being a Bulldog? That program has had so much success for so many years. What's it like being actually in it?
0: It was great. I couldn't be more thankful to be at a Bulldog. Whenever you came from a different organization and see how different organizations run, it's ran so much differently. It's a very well-organized organization. They know what they're doing, and there's very good coaches and players over there to build you and make you a great player.
2: You play in this game tomorrow, and then it's prep for your college career. What kind of word have you gotten from the coaches at Wheeling University in terms of the work that you need to get in this summer to prepare for fall camp?
0: I just need to be in the best shape that I can and be ready to come in there and put my mark on the field, see what we can do.
2: Stay in shape, right?
0: Yeah, for sure.
2: Very good. Well, Jordan, we appreciate your time. We certainly hope that you have an enjoyable experience this tomorrow, and good luck in college.
0: Yeah, thank you. I appreciate y'all's time.
2: All right. Jordan Kovacs there. Defensive lineman, offensive lineman, was first-team All-State on the defensive side for the Martinsburg Bulldogs. We'll play in the North-South game tomorrow, and then it's on to Wheeling University. So, again, we encourage folks to check that out tomorrow at noon at South Charleston High School.
1: Yeah, it should be, like I said, basketball tonight, in progress, probably tipped off about now, and then football tomorrow. And do you count these as the end of the scholastic year with the conclusion of the North-South games?
2: I think it's more so the end of the state baseball finals. Fair. This is, you know, these guys have all graduated. Mm-hmm. You know, this is kind of an all-star

0: showcase.
1: Sure.
0: That type of event. 304-TALK 304, that is the text line. We'll take a break, and we'll check in with the text line when we return. Again, the U.S. Men's National Soccer Team, a winner today in the World Cup, 2-0 over Australia, and apparently they played Country Roads in Seattle after that U.S. victory. So another great moment for Country Roads and the state of West Virginia. We'll take a break. We've got more to come. Stay with us. We're back on the Sports Line.
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0: CityNet statewide sports line with the text line open, 304-TALK 304. And we've got some answers or some opinions on texter pointed out that the coach for the U.S. national soccer team is an American. Texter says a Romanian helped coach Mary Lou Retton.
14: Yeah.
0: Does the other texter want her to give those medals back? Well, I think we all know the answer to that question. Another texter says, I don't care where the coach is from as long as they win. So that's, you know, that's kind of the American

0: way too.
1: Yeah.
0: Just give me a
1: just win.
0: Just give me a victory. Coach, one thing we didn't talk about this week was that it was announced that on December 9th, which is a Wednesday night, the Backyard Brawl basketball game, the 193rd edition of West Virginia Pitt, will be played at the Pro Arena up in Pittsburgh, PPG Paints Arena downtown. And that's exciting because Mountaineer fans may just go up and take that place over too.
1: Yeah.
0: Sell it out.
1: No, you would think you'd draw a lot of people. I mean, when it's, you know, it's been back and forth on campuses there was a break there for a number of years when they switched, both teams moved to different conferences, but it's been on, I don't know, 6-7 years now. Mm-hmm. And this is the first time, though, in that period that it's going to be at a neutral site, so-called neutral site, still in the city of Pittsburgh. But having been many times to Peterson Event Center for games, it's actually an arena I don't mind at all.
0: Yeah.
1: It's nice enough, and though it is certainly very much pro pit, which you would expect for a home crowd, but it can be a little bit difficult to get to and park around there. So I think this will be easier in terms of getting to, you know, the Penguins arena and parking there, a little bit bigger, so tickets will be more readily available. Mm-hmm. I would think, but certainly this is always a good game
0: that gives Mountaineer fans an opportunity to take mm-hmm. the place over.
1: Yeah,
0: sell thousands of more tickets.
1: Yeah, and I would think a lot more fans would be up to going to so-called neutral site in comparison to the one on campus.
0: Did they ever play that game at the Civic Arena?
1: Yes,
0: that's what I thought. I remember attending a West Virginia Pitt game at the Civic Arena, probably in the 1990s.
1: Yeah, I'll have to look up and see when that was. But, yes, they did. There was, but I don't think there were many that were neutral site between those two, or, you know, non-campus.
0: Well, back
1: site.
0: In those days, Pitt played at Fitzgerald Fieldhouse.
1: Yeah, and I think they decided, hey, let's take this game to a bigger arena and do it that way. I'll look that up. But, yeah, I remember attending at least one that was at the old Civic Arena.
0: Here it is. It's in the release. I'm sorry I missed it.
1: Okay.
0: January 28th, 1998 at Civic Arena. So this is the first game since then at a pro arena. So they've either been at Peterson. It's hard to believe that Peterson's been around that long.
1: Yeah.
0: That they tore down the old Pitt Stadium because, of course, the famous Amos Zeraway first carry, that was that 96?
1: 96, yep.
0: So that would have been West Virginia's the last West Virginia Pitt game at Pitt Stadium.
1: Yeah, you're exactly right, because they played a couple of games at Three Rivers,
0: mm-hmm.
1: You know, multiple there before ultimately moving into what was then Heinz Field. So I think they played maybe two games at Three Rivers between two backyard brawls there,
0: but that was my one time mm-hmm. to, and I'm so glad I went, my one time being at Pitt Stadium for West Virginia Pitt game, the Amos Zeraway game, spotting for the great Jack Fleming.
1: That would have been that's certainly a memorable one, but yeah, I think this is a good move. You know, I think both sides have positives out of taking this over to PP&G.
0: Well, another good show. A lot of information we packed in there, good content. We appreciate all of our guests joining us. And, Greg, we hope you have a good weekend. Happy Father's Day.
1: You as well.
0: You'll be working on Father's Day.
1: Well, that's okay.
0: Probably work pretty much every Father's Day. Thanks for listening, watching to the CityNet Sports Line. We'll be back on Sunday.
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3: An agreement between Israel and Hezbollah. I'm Lisa Lacera. Fox News is coming after heavy fighting last night as the U.S.-Iran Memorandum of Understanding hangs in the balance.
4: Last night, four Israeli soldiers were killed when Hezbollah attacked their tank in southern Lebanon. The IDF called it a violation of the ceasefire. Israel then launched retaliatory strikes against dozens of targets. The U.S.-Iran Memorandum of Understanding states

0: Lebanon is covered by the ceasefire. One day after Iran's supreme leader accused Trump of signing the memorandum out of desperation, Trump responded, quote, "We didn't meet out of desperation. Iran did. They are finished."
1: Fox's Lucas Tomlinson at the White House. President Trump says the Strait of Hormuz is open and oil tankers are moving through. Italy's foreign minister canceled a planned trip to the U.S. after that country's prime minister claims President Trump lied about her taking a picture with him.
2: Italian Prime Minister Giorgia Meloni says President Trump lied about her on Italian television, describing a conversation during this week's G7 summit. The Italian broadcaster La Sette reports he told him in a phone interview, "She's probably happy I talked to her. I didn't have to talk to her. She begged me to take a picture with her. She wanted a picture with me so badly. I wouldn't have taken it, but I felt sorry for her." The channel hasn't released the original audio of the president's interview, just a dubbed version in Italian. Prime Minister Meloni says Donald Trump's statements are completely made up, and neither I nor Italy ever beg.
1: Fox's Chris Foster. Heading into Tuesday's South Carolina primary, President Trump now says either candidate, not just Lieutenant Governor Pamela Yvette, would be a good pick. State Attorney General Alan Wilson said on social media he was happy to have the president's endorsement. The new Air Force One unveiled by President Trump at Joint Base Andrews. The new aircraft, a jumbo jet formerly owned by Qatar, is painted navy blue on the underside with a thin red stripe above it. Democrats have expressed concerns over the acceptance of the jet due to national security concerns. 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
1: A former Florida congressman will remain detained after a jury found him guilty of lobbying for Venezuela's government while Nicolas Maduro was in power.
5: Former Miami congressman David Rivera was ordered to remain in custody pending sentencing. Judge Melissa Damian said things have changed now that a jury found him guilty, and his remaining assets with a potentially lengthy prison sentence ahead of him make him a flight risk. His attorneys argued his ties to the community mean he would not leave the country. A federal jury convicted Rivera and his business associate Esther Newfer of laundering millions of dollars they got from the Venezuelan government to lobby for Maduro's government, and that they failed to register as foreign agents when doing so. Prosecutors say Rivera used the money for his congressional campaign. At sentencing next month, the DOJ says he could face a sentence of up to 60 years. Jessica Rosenthal, Fox News.
1: A new report finds a Christian summer camp in Texas where dozens were killed last year did not have evacuation plans and proper counselor training.
6: The Texas legislature's 115-page report says if Camp Mystic had had the proper evacuation plans and state law required counselor training, there would have been time to get campers to safety when a flash flood hit in the middle of the night last July. 28 people, including 25 girls, two 18-year-old counselors, and the camp's owner, Dick Eastland, were all swept to their deaths. The report found that at the time of the flooding, there were at least 39 adults at the camp who could have been tasked to help with evacuations had they been trained. It says if evacuations had started when a flash flood warning was issued just after 1 a.m., there was time to get them all to higher and safer ground. Tanya J. Powers, Fox News.
1: A labor union behind a controversial tax on California billionaires has scaled back its proposal just a day after the measure qualified to be on the November ballot. The proposal from a health care union would now call for a 2% tax rather than 5% on any person whose net worth is over $1 billion. I'm Lee Silicera. This is Fox News.
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8: Looks like our next big low pressure system will be arriving Sunday night and Monday. In the meantime, we get a pretty good looking weekend, just a few clouds overnight, breezy and mid 50s. And then on Saturday, it should be a sunny day, our afternoon high getting into the mid 70s. Upper 50s and partly cloudy for Saturday night, and then a sunny Sunday coming up for us. Afternoon high should be about 80. Pretty big storm system rolling in with a lot of rain on Monday. I'm meteorologist

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back. And Mark Levin here. Our number, 877-381-3811, 877-381-3811. I'm looking at this this entity that keeps track of podcasting, Mr. Producer, who the big podcasters are, and it's always Mongino's up there, Ben Shapiro's up there. So I dropped 11 spots because I haven't been podcasting. You understand? I should be dropping 50 spots. It's because we're revamping this. We're going to be changing this over the course of the next 2 to 4 weeks. So I literally haven't been podcasting for 3 or 4 weeks, as those of you who are following us know. So when they say, oh, he's down 11 slots, well, of course I am. There's nothing to measure. Ay, ay, ay. Crazy, crazy, crazy out there. Well, let's see here. Looking. There's a lot to do, and I want to start off with something a little different. This is very interesting to me. This is from the New York Post. Twice as many MAGA Republicans favor regime change in Iran as those who want a negotiated settlement. Now, that hasn't been told that many people, has it? President Trump's most fervent supporters prefer overthrowing Iran's theocratic regime. We see it here. We've opened our calls like really never before. And you guys have flooded in, and the call board has been full. I think we can take 8 or 9 calls at a time, and it's loaded every time. And I think pretty much to a man and woman, there might have been 1 or 2, but even those individuals weren't saying, yeah, let's do the deal. They had some issues and questions. They opposed a deal and wanted to wipe out the regime. Now we're being called hardliners. I don't see this as a hardliner. The Reagan Institute's summer survey found that 51% of self-described MAGA Republicans said they wanted the U.S. to install new leadership in Iran. Just 25% preferred a peace deal. Just 25%. Among all Republicans, 50% said they were in favor of putting a U.S.-friendly regime in place, 25% again saying they wanted a negotiated deal. So let's just go through this. 51% of MAGA Republicans said destroy them.

50% of all Republicans said destroy them. In other words, regime change. And yet, if you listen to the woke Reich out there, or some of these clowns online, who seem to be some kind of mobsters trying to enforce an ideology, it's just very weird. You would think the opposite. You would think the opposite. But it's not the opposite. Again, 51% of self-described MAGA Republicans wanted the U.S. to install new leadership in Iran. 50% of all Republicans. So you're not out of the mainstream of Republicans, ladies and gentlemen. It's only 25% prefer a deal or a negotiated settlement. The other 25 or 24 aren't sure what's cooking. Among all respondents, a narrow plurality, that would include Democrats, 39% wanted Iran's current leadership to remain. To remain with verifiable limits on nuclear and missile programs. Another 36% opted for supporting regime change. Again, that's this all including Democrats. 16% they wanted the regime to stay in place. We actually have 16% who are rooting for the regime. The annual survey shows the uphill political battle the president faces to sell his latest deal with the rogue Islamic State after 3.5 months of military action. On Wednesday, the president and his Iranian counterpart signed that memorandum. Actually, I think digitally, I think technically it was signed on Sunday. See, is there anything else we care about in here? The Reagan Institute survey polled 1,555 respondents nationwide, March 26 to June 3, so it's quite recent. A combination of live phone interviews, online panel, text-to-web responses. In other words, they used every scientific measure possible. Is a margin of error plus or minus 2.5%. So just to recap, let's see here. I want to make sure I'm 100% accurate, and I will be. 51% of MAGA Republicans want the regime replaced, 50% of all Republicans. And this is a very trustworthy survey that the Reagan Institute does every year, obviously not just about Iran, but other military and national security and defense issues. So I thought you'd find that interesting. I did. Because, if you listen to the phony influencers, the woke right and others, you would have thought the opposite. The opposite. Doesn't mean forever wars. And let me underscore a point. For 47 years, as I explained last evening, Iran and Hezbollah were slaughtering Americans, military personnel and civilians. That 47-year period, with a few exceptions, but not many, was a period where the isolationists, the appeasers, and the pacifists won the day, right? We didn't go to war with Iran. So that shows you that in a 47-year period, thousands of Americans were killed and maimed. Thousands. 241 Marines were killed. 19 pilots were killed. And the list goes on and on and on. Isolationism in the face of Islamism, communism, fascism, is also a death cult. And so I would say to the woke right and their ilk, you won the day for 47 years, and the result was widespread mayhem, assassination attempts on the president by the Iranian regime and his daughter, the slaughter of Marines, the slaughter of airmen, sailors, American civilians. And that's what you get in the face of a revolutionary Islamist regime. You get killed if you don't stand up for yourself and defend yourself. That's the truth. Now, we went through the memorandum of understanding. I went through it as objectively and honestly as I can. And unlike some people, I'm always going to tell you the truth about these things. I wish they would sync up with where the president is on this, but maybe he is

I've been listening to some people speak about Israel and Netanyahu, and I want to make a few points. Let me do this first and foremost. I want to call out the Washington Examiner here. I want to read something to you from the Washington Examiner by Claire Carter. It's a disgrace. I promote this website all the time, and will never do it again. The headline is, Mark Levin says Iran war should continue after 2026 elections. Listen to this. As Netanyahu reportedly lobbies right-wing pundits. He hasn't lobbied me. I haven't even talked to him. Didn't even ask me. I've told you folks, I'm on nobody's payroll. I don't work for anybody. I haven't talked to Netanyahu at any time during this war or the June bombing. But what if I did? So what? But I didn't. What if I did? So what? I'm not talking to Qatar. I'm not talking to Iran. I'm not talking to Saudi Arabia. I'm not talking to Russia. They're our enemies and adversaries. But the article goes on. Conservative podcaster Mark Levin on Tuesday said the United States should knock out Iran after the midterm elections. So I said, maybe that's an idea. We dragged them on. I did it right here. I spoke to you. We dragged them on like they try to drag us on. And then after the midterm elections are behind us, then we hammer them again. Saying the recently signed peace deal was rushed and offers a great deal of benefits for Tehran. Actually, that's her summation. I spent a lot of time going through it, analyzing it with you, posting it online. She doesn't even put a link. Not even a link. Again, her name is Claire Carter at the Washington Examiner. Levin, here you go. A close ally of President Donald Trump, who is pro-Israel, made his remarks shortly after reports, ready, circulated that Israeli Prime Minister Benjamin Netanyahu is trying to sway public opinion about the Iran deal through right-wing influencers. So I made my remark, which apparently was connected to this report in the Israel, I don't know, it was National News or whatever it's called. I hadn't even seen it. But as soon as I saw it, I said, I have no idea what that means. None. So why would she put that in there, Mr. Producer? And why would she put that in there without contacting me? It's a smear. Time for a change in strategy, Levin said in an ex post. We should consider slow walking the enemy, building up our munitions, our oil reserves, get the price of gasoline down, get through the midterms, then knock them out. Instead of rushing to a deal, building up their oil industry, transferring billions to them. I actually like that idea. And maybe the White House will eventually come to that conclusion, too. I'm not pushing it, just the thought I put out. Levin has been critical of the Memorandum of Understanding between Iran and U.S. since details started coming to light about the language in the document. He has frequently posted to social media in support of Israel's attack on the Hezbollah operations in Lebanon, which were included in the ceasefire agreement. What was included in the ceasefire agreement? Can't they write? She means Hezbollah was included in the ceasefire agreement. And since April 8th, what she doesn't say is they have violated hundreds and hundreds of times. According to Israel sources speaking with CNN, here we go again, Netanyahu is not sold on Tehran's intentions in signing the deal with Washington because Trump has signed the MOU with Iran, setting the stage for 60 days of negotiations, the prime minister reportedly trying to utilize conservative media figures and lawmakers, including Levin, to get his message out. I don't have a call. Why is she writing this? Then I went back and looked. It was some anonymous source who mentioned that this was going to happen and threw out my name. An anonymous source? I'm a real source if you want to talk to me. Again, I'm not going to be intimidated into not talking to Netanyahu or the president of the United States or Netanyahu's opponents or the president of Israel or whomever I want. But they try to infer that the opinions I give are somehow tainted. Not bloated Bannon's or Megyn Kelly's or Piers Morvan or all these other. No.

0: I think all these podcasters or radio hosts, if they're getting any money from foreign governments, let's see it. Let's see it. I've got no problem with it. And it goes on. And it goes on. I just wanted you to be aware of this. It's so pathetic. I'll be right back.
1: Mark Levin.
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1: So I want to pick up on something with you folks. New York Post. Florida man indicted for allegedly plotting mass shooting of Jewish employees at advocacy group. It's in the New York Post. And it says here, federal prosecutors said that on December 23, 2024, Pemberton, all these damn advertisements, Kendall Pemberton, 27, of Greenville, is charged with an attempted hate crime, using and carrying a firearm during a crime of violence and possession of a short-barrel rifle. Federal prosecutors said on December 23, 2024, he attempted to carry out a shooting at an office belonging to, ready for this, the American Israel Public Affairs Committee, AIPAC. The demonization of AIPAC, which is an organization that is set up by Americans, that employs Americans, that raises contributions from Americans who are Jewish to promote those causes and those views, like the NAACP does for blacks, and if Catholic organizations for Catholics, and on and on and on and on. But this AIPAC has become, you know, the same thing as Israel and neocons, just the racist, woke right, and others, the left, the Islamists, and the Marxists. And so this hate is just growing and growing and growing and growing based on conspiracy theories and so forth and so on. I want to continue this when we return. Just sickening, beyond belief. We'll be right back.

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1: For 47 years, we didn't respond militarily in any real way to the Iranian regime's murder of our military personnel and civilians. The policy practiced by presidents before Donald Trump was exactly as the isolationists, appeasers, and pacifists demand today, and demanded before POTUS attacked Iran's nuclear sites last June and this February. He's the first president to take real military action. Putting aside different views of the MOU, the Forever War was and is being fought by an enemy that believes in forever wars. We certainly haven't fought a forever war against Iran. So what are these people talking about, Mr. Producer? And by not taking the steps we needed to take, we lost many, many. And to underscore that. Okay. Here's Brian Kilmeade, a friend of ours on Fox and Friends today. Cut to go.
2: Kind of shocked to see J.D. Vance go after Israel yesterday. I wish he would be that tough with Iran. And Israel, if this is the reason they put these talks on hold, Israel had four IDF soldiers killed. What do you expect them to do? And if you want them to go along with the plan, you should tell them what's in the plan. They were not even in the talk.

0: all of a sudden they're roped into it. So it's up to Iran to tell Hezbollah, who does whatever you tell them, to knock it off. And then Israel will knock it off.
1: Mm-hmm. But it's easy to tell Israel to knock it off because Hezbollah's never going to knock it off. Isn't that the truth? General Jack Keane on Fox and Friends today. Go.
2: Yeah, I mean, the Iranians here certainly are trying to drive a wedge between the United States and Israel. To a certain degree, they've accomplished some of it. The Iranians cannot make a claim dealing with Lebanon. Lebanon is, they don't own Lebanon. Lebanon is an independent country. Obviously, they have an organization inside of it made up of Lebanese citizens called Hezbollah. It operates under the orders of Iran for sure.
0: Yeah.
2: And they've had significant political and obviously military influence in that country for years. But their principal reason for being there is, one, is to defend Iran against an attack by Israel, and two, to attack Israel, and also is their major export of terrorism outside of the region. So they have interest there for sure. But we should tell them to stand down. You're not going to make a claim here. The reality is, the major lesson from October the 7th that the Israelis have learned, and it's obvious looking at it, is you cannot permit proxies on your border to have capacity to attack. That can never happen again. Hamas in particular, and Hezbollah specifically here. And that is what is happening here. Hezbollah was building up infrastructure in the south, and then began to, despite the ceasefire on April the 17th, a special ceasefire dealing with Lebanon, they conducted over 2,000 rockets and drone attacks in Israel, which are still going on. In the last 48 hours, they've been going on. That's the reality of it.
1: He's right. He's got a lot of bravery. He's had bravery in his past. He was a unit commander, I think the right phrase is, in Vietnam when he was much younger. He's seen a lot of war. He's seen a lot of killing. He's seen a lot of horrible injuries. And he's a retired four-star Army general. That is a big deal. And when he speaks, people listen. People listen. President Trump at Joint Base Andrews today, unveiling the new Air Force One. Cut seven. Go.
0: And now we have an agreement that was signed last night. And it's 60 days. They have to make a deal. Otherwise, we will do things that won't make them happy. But I don't think it's going to get to that. I think it's going to be very good. Remember, if we do that, then all of a sudden you're not going to have the oil flowing out of the strait too quickly, because people that own billion-dollar ships don't love missiles flying over them, don't love mines all over the water.
1: Mm-hmm. Cut eight, go.
0: President Xi's coming here in September, but we're going back for a big conference that's in China. I said I'd do that. And I want to thank China, because to be honest, I asked President Xi not to get involved with Iran. And they get 50% of their oil from the strait. But I asked him not to get involved. And he said he wouldn't, and he didn't. I mean, very nice, actually. Very nice. So I appreciate that.
1: All right. Now, China did provide, as did Russia, some technical information, satellite information to the Iranians. That's why they were able to hit our base and hit some of the other bases and locations and so forth. So there was assistance, as far as I know. There was some assistance as well in that regard. I want to get back. I didn't lose my place to this guy in Florida. So this guy's been indicted for plotting a mass shooting target Jewish employees at an AIPAC office, the American-Israel Public Affairs Committee, in Plantation, Florida. Again, I want you folks to understand, because there's a lot of horrendous lies out there. This is an American organization, like any other group, religious group, minority group, majority group, business group. It's a political action committee. It's made up of Americans. It employs Americans, and only Americans can contribute to it, okay? And the amount of money they actually spend in campaigns is dwarfed by other political action committees, whether they be religious, whether they be race-related, whether they be business or labor PACs or whatever they are. He was reportedly armed with an AR-15-style rifle equipped with a silencer. He was ready.

0: to go, I guess. The Palm Beach Post previously reported that AIPAC was the targeted group. Documents didn't specify the nonprofit. Critics of AIPAC have said the group defends the actions of conservative Israeli government. So what? Including expansionist settlement policies in the West Bank. This is the New York Post? That's called Judea and Samaria. They're not expansionist policies. An aggressive military campaigns while opposing conditions or restrictions on U.S. military aid to Israel. Let me tell you the truth about AIPAC. I've never been a fan of them over the years because I thought they were too squishy. And in fact, they would support a lot of Democrats in the past. They've gotten better. They've gotten more conservative as Mondami and his ilk and the Marxists and their ilk and the universities and what's going on there are pressing their agendas. So it pushes back. It's not allowed to push back. And they get a write-up like this. Investigators traced Pemberton using cell phone geolocation technology. He allegedly planned to volunteer for AIPAC in an effort to gain access to the group and carry out a deadly attack. Authorities said he left his home on December 22, 2024, with two rifles and a pistol after leaving a note to his family. When he arrived at the building he believed to be AIPAC headquarters, the structure was empty. Law enforcement initially became involved in the case when Pemberton's father called the Gainesville Police Department out of concern over his son's disappearance. The newspaper reported that Pemberton left a letter apologizing to his family and discussing his adversity to authority, quote-unquote, and the, quote, flaws of modern day. So you can see where the extreme libertarianism and the Marxism and the anti-Semitism and the Islamism becomes just one big vegetable soup. The newspaper reported that Pendleton left a letter apologizing to his family and discussing his adversity to authority and the flaws of modern day, as I mentioned. Living in a flawed system haunts me in ways I cannot describe, he wrote. I am breaking the loop. Pemberton was pulled over in Tallahassee on Christmas Day, 2024, while driving a rideshare vehicle. His abandoned pickup truck was subsequently found by authorities on the side of the road. At the time, he allegedly told authorities that he was on his way to Alabama to deliver one of his guns to an acquaintance. No arrest was made during the traffic stop. Pemberton's father was notified, traveled to Tallahassee, and brought his son back to Gainesville. On December 26, 2024, Pemberton agreed to be interviewed by investigators who asked if he had intended to commit an act of violence. Quote, I really don't know if I was going to end it with my life or not, he said. I hadn't gotten that far yet. It entirely depended if I ended up getting caught. If caught, that was the way out. These are people prepared to go down shooting or killing themselves. Pemberton was arrested the following day. Fox News Digital has reached out to AIPAC and so forth and so on. It's pretty frightening, don't you think, Rich? You never know when your number's going to come up. You're just minding your own business. Apparently you're in the wrong building. You just don't know. That's why you stand by your principles and your beliefs and your values. You don't need to compromise what's so essential in your life. You try and live a good life. You try and do the right things. And hopefully you'll live a good and a long life. I'll be right back.
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0: 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They're going to be in Washington in June. And my family and I are going to meet up with them for CUFI, Christians United for Israel. From a Christian perspective. That's a good thing, is it not? I think it is. All right. I've got all kinds of clips from all kinds of Democrats trashing the president. And I'm not going to play any of them, Mr. Producer. I've just decided no. Mr. Producer works hard to pull all this stuff together. But I've just decided that why should I give them voice, considering that they exist for one reason, to sabotage our country, to sabotage our president, to sabotage our military. Why should we do that? Well, we're not going to, because that's not really a discussion or debate worth having. Sometimes there's no discussion or debate worth having because the person is so repulsive or unconscionable or just plain dumb and ideological. Why would you debate somebody like that? If you want to debate somebody who's relatively intelligent, has information, maybe a scholar or just somebody you may have a disagreement with, that's fine. But if you're going to debate somebody who's challenging your right to exist, your faith, you know, your ethnicity, that's not a debate. That's an attack. And you shouldn't respect that person, let alone debate that person. Dismiss that person. We'll be right back.
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8: The deal hangs in the balance. I'm Lisa Lacera, Fox News. After heavy fire between Israel and Hezbollah, talks between the U.S. and Iran are on hold.
9: Israel says it fired upon 80 Hezbollah targets in Lebanon. It came after Hezbollah, the Iranian-backed group, killed four Israeli soldiers earlier on in the day. And Lebanon says that as many as 47 people killed in these